0: months yet.
1: He says prices remain well above pre-war levels despite recent declines tied to easing tensions. Wall Street closed with record highs.
2: At the closing bell, the Dow added 182 points, the S&P 500 gained 1 point, and the Nasdaq rose 18 points. I'm Sarah Lee Kessler.
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1: Two people are dead and nine others missing, presumed dead, after a toxic chemical tank ruptured at the Nippon Dyno Wave Packaging Company paper mill in Washington State. Governor Bob Ferguson.
4: The state is here and will be here as long as it takes to support the families, support victims for as long as it takes.
1: Eight people, including a firefighter, were injured as rescue crews searched through the deadly spill. Crews searched through the deadly spill site with little hope of finding survivors. Federal officials are limiting travelers from Ebola-affected African nations to four U.S. airports. That includes JFK International.
5: We cannot and will not allow any cases of Ebola to enter the United States.
1: Secretary of State Marco Rubio says enhanced screenings will include health questionnaires, temperature checks, and monitoring for Ebola symptoms. Scientists are monitoring warmer Pacific Ocean temperatures as conditions point towards a possible strong El Nino developing this summer. The National Weather Service says there's an 82% chance of an El Nino forming by July, raising concerns about impacts on California's coastal waters and marine life. Salt Lake City is reportedly the front-runner among Western cities to score an expansion MLB team.
6: That's according to USA Today. The pair of MLB expansion teams are likely to land in Nashville and Salt Lake City. The expansion teams are set to be awarded by 2029. Sacramento, Portland, and Vancouver are among the other cities in the West that are trying to land a team. I'm Mark Neufeld.
1: And I'm Anthony Lucero, USA Radio News.
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8: 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The solution to America's challenges is found in returning to the timeless principles found in the United States Constitution. 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
9: From the heart of our nation's capital in Washington, D.C., bringing compelling interviews, insightful analysis, taking you beyond the headlines and soundbites into conversations with our nation's leaders and newsmakers, all from a biblical worldview. Sitting in for Tony is today's host, Jody Heiss.
10: Iran is very much intent. They want very much to make a deal. So far, they haven't gotten there. We're not satisfied with it, but we will be. We will be either that or we'll have to just finish the job.
0: That was President Trump earlier today at the White House having a cabinet meeting addressing the situation in Iran. Welcome to this Wednesday, May 27th edition of Washington Watch. I'm your host today, Jody Heiss. An honor to be sitting in the shoes of Tony Perkins, and thank you so much for joining us today. A lot to bring your way. Coming up, Florida Congressman Greg Stube will join me for a discussion about the negotiations with Iran. We'll also be talking about the ongoing protests outside an ICE facility in New Jersey. Then a little bit later in the program, Alabama Attorney General Steve Marshall will join me to discuss the ongoing court battle over redistricting in the state of Alabama. And Dr. Ingrid Scope of the Charlotte Lozier Institute will break down a new and disturbing report that was released yesterday on how online abortion drug sellers are violating U.S. laws and selling unapproved or misbranded abortion pills. So all that and much, much more coming your way straight ahead on Washington Watch. Let's start this evening with some election news. All the candidates that were endorsed by President Trump have won key races in the state of Texas. And joining us now to discuss this is Washington Watch reporter Mary Stackhouse. Mary, we talked about it yesterday, how critical these races were. What's the latest? What went down yesterday in Texas?
11: Well, Jody, the big race of the night was the race for Senate. Texas Attorney General Ken Paxton defeated four-term Senator John Cornyn yesterday. Paxton won with 64% of the vote. Here's what he said yesterday after his victory.
12: Tonight, we just sent a Texas-sized message to Washington.
13: Yeah!
12: I said it in March, and I'll say it again now. Today, change was on the ballot, and change won. We just proved that this Senate seat doesn't belong to Washington. It belongs to you, the hardworking men and women of this state.
11: Now, Paxton's win, of course, puts him on the course to face Democratic State Representative James Tallarico in a race that could help decide control of the Senate. It may also become one of the most expensive in U.S. history. Now, some Republicans have concerns that Paxton might struggle in the midterm elections because of some controversies and scandals that have followed him. That includes allegations of corruption as well as securities fraud charges. In the race for Texas Attorney General, conservative state Senator Mays Middleton defeated Congressman Chip Roy. Middleton will face Democratic state Senator Nathan Johnson, and we will closely be watching those races. Jody.
0: Yes, we certainly will. It just started last night in Texas. Much more to come in the election. All right, Mary, if I can, let's turn to Washington. Trump's influence there as well. They're holding held a very important cabinet meeting today dealing with Iran. What do you know about that transpired in that meeting?
11: Well, Jody, the conflict in Iran was a really big focus in today's cabinet meeting. President Trump said that he's not yet satisfied with a deal with Iran. He added that the U.S. was not discussing easing sanctions on Iran. During the meeting, President Trump was asked by a reporter whether he'd accept a short-term deal that allows Iran and Oman to control the Strait of Hormuz. Here's what he said.
10: The strait's going to be open to everybody.
14: And who would control it?
10: International waters. Nobody's going to control it. We're going to watch over it. We'll watch over it. But nobody's going to control it. That's part of the negotiation that we have. They would like to control it. Nobody's going to control it. It's international waters, and Oman will behave just like everybody else, and we'll have to blow them up. They understand that. They'll be fine.
11: President Trump also said that he was not comfortable with Russia or China taking Iran's stockpile of highly enriched uranium. And finally, when asked about rising gas prices, he said that gas prices are going to come back down. Jody.
0: Everybody's looking forward to that. Thank you, Mary. More news out of Washington. I saw earlier that the Trump administration has proposed giving federal agencies the option to require employees to sign non-disclosure agreements. What's that all about?
11: So, Jody, this is about preventing employees of federal agencies from sharing confidential information with journalists. The Office of Personnel Management, which is the human resources office for the U.S. government, they released a draft NDA designed for federal agencies to use with both new and existing employees. Under the draft agreement, the administration could pursue civil and criminal penalties against employees who violate it. Now, it's the agencies who would decide whether to require an NDA. Former government employees would need written permission from an authorized agency official to speak to journalists about the information the Trump administration deems confidential after leaving their jobs. This move has drawn some criticism from press freedom advocates. Jody?
0: All right, Mary, as always, thank you so much for these updates. We appreciate it a great deal. I want to go ahead and jump over now and get a congressional perspective on some of these issues. We want to begin by talking about Iran and getting some updates there. But earlier today, some Democrat members of Congress visited a federal immigration detention center in New Jersey where protesters have been demonstrating in recent days. In fact, last night, some fresh violence erupted outside the Newark-based Delaney Hall facility where some detainees there are actually reportedly on a hunger strike. But joining me now to share his thoughts on all that's going on these issues, Congressman Greg Stube. He serves on the House Ways and Means Committee as well as the Permanent Select Committee on Intelligence. He represents the 17th Congressional District of Florida. Congressman Stube, always great to see you and an honor to have you back on the program.
13: Yeah, thanks for having me.
0: All right, let's start with Iran. Really curious to get your take on what you think, where we are in this process and what you're hearing on where this is moving forward.
13: Well, it sounds like diplomatically there's still negotiations going on between different parties. Obviously, with the president, he's very clear on things that can't happen. We can't allow the Iranians to have control of the Strait of Hormuz. They can't have nuclear dust or any type of nuclear capabilities, and their missile capabilities can't endanger our service members or our allies in the region. So until they agree to those specific things, I don't think you're going to see any type of agreement. The barricade that is going on there, the naval blockade, will continue until either there's an agreement in place or there's not an agreement. And I feel like the president's probably going to move forward with whatever military plans he had in place.
0: Well, it sounds like it's really important that we get on the same page here. Evidently, the new supreme leader of Iran is at least reportedly declared that Israel will not live to see another 15 years. Saying death to Israel and death to America. I mean, these are pretty strong slogans, if not more than slogans, and yet we continue to see Democrats opposing everything that the Trump administration is doing to try to make sure that these threats are not imminent. So where do you see all this going? Are the Democrats going to stand in the way, or are we going to finish the mission here?
13: Well, first of all, the Iranians are going to continue to talk that way and say things that obviously they can't back up with any actions. Their navy's at the bottom of the sea. They don't have any air capabilities. We have air superiority in the area. So they're going to say those type of things to satisfy their IRGC base and some of the most crazy individuals in their in their leadership. But I would love to know. I don't know who Marco and the administration is negotiating with. That's obviously not the type of things that they're talking about. The president's going to have to be very cautious with believing what they're saying. So I wouldn't take anything at their word. I would take it as, okay, you have to give us access to the nuclear dust, or you have to give us access to these nuclear facilities, or you have to allow, you know, NATO or one of these other organizations to have access to it. You have to end the state sponsor of terrorism. You have to open the Strait of Hormuz. And until that point in time, obviously, we're not going to do anything on our end. So I think seeing actions from them would get us to a negotiating place. But as you said, the things that their leader is saying, it doesn't sound like there's going to be any type of agreement anytime soon.
0: Yeah, it looks like their heels are dug in pretty tight on this. Let me turn with you to what's happening in New Jersey. What's your take on what's unfolding there?
13: Well, that's completely not acceptable. You cannot have individuals blocking federal buildings. You cannot have individuals blocking federal officers in their duties. Those are all things that they shouldn't be allowing to happen. I know that Secretary Mark Wayne Mullen's obviously taking a different approach than his predecessor, but those are full stops, in my opinion. You cannot impede law enforcement's work. You cannot protest by stopping the work of our law enforcement officers. You can't injure law enforcement officers. So those are the type of things that I would obviously be taking steps to remediate. I don't know. I don't have all the details that's going on there, but those should be things that we don't tolerate as a nation.
0: Yeah, you know, and as several New Jersey Democrats, we'll just put it that way, they've at least opted to spread misinformation on Memorial Day. We all watched a lot of that, but expressing outrage over the living conditions on inmates there at some of the ICE facilities and so forth. And yet, from what I understand, the conditions there are a lot better than most prisons that we have, to put it lightly. But we just have this continual anti-ICE sentiment. It's kind of like the defund the police movement. Did the Democrats not learn anything from the defund police movement that they created?
13: No, and all these progressives continue to walk down that path together. I mean, you had the mayor of Minneapolis posting about George Floyd on Memorial Day. I mean, just things that he knows is going to enrage everyday Americans because he has to, like, wave this huge progressive flag. It's pretty fascinating that they just keep going down a route that clearly the American people don't support. Everything from men and women sports to not supporting our law enforcement. They support open borders. And we saw the tragedy that brought on our nation.
0: Yeah, and now they continue to want to not fund the Department of Homeland Security. I mean, that's a critical funding piece for the sake of our nation. What are you hearing about that? Is it
13: The House has passed that four times. We've passed funding for the entire agency. Finally, we got DHS funded, everything but ICE and CBP. Again, we have passed an ICE and CBP funding bill. It is now sitting in the Senate. We're waiting for them to send us something. The problem is the Senate. And when Thune is not willing to nuke the filibuster to pass conservative wins for the American people, here we sit where he has to go and negotiate with Chuck Schumer. So anything over there has to pass by 60 votes. So they're trying to go through this reconciliation process to send us a bill that we can vote on. But everything just keeps getting railroaded over there because you can't even get a majority of senators to do anything. The way to accomplish this is to nuke the filibuster, to get us conservative wins, send us a bill that we can pass in the House. And until then, the Senate holds all the cards.
0: Well, and until then, we've only got about a minute or so left, but you've introduced some pretty significant pieces of legislation on the immigration topic. 30,000 foot view, what are you trying to accomplish?
13: I want to get our ICE officers and our CBP officers more pay. I think they should get hazardous duty pay for going into these cities where they're attacked like this. I think that's the least that we can do is increase the pay for these officers that are laying their lives on the line every single day to keep us safe.
0: Well, it's a big issue across the board. Congressman Greg Stube of Florida, it's always an honor to have you on Washington Watch, and we appreciate all you do, not only for the great state of Florida, but for our country. Always an honor to have you on the program.
13: Yeah, thanks, Jody.
0: All right. Okay, friends, we've got much, much more coming your way. Coming up next, we will be talking about yesterday's decision by a three-judge panel, a federal panel that struck down Alabama's 2023 congressional map. This is, they were going down the same path of Louisiana. Well, Alabama Attorney General Steve Marshall will be joining us right after the break to give us the latest on what's happening in Alabama. So don't go away. We'll be right back.
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16: Exodus chapter 9, verse 1 says, "Thus says the Lord God of the Hebrews, let my people go, that they may serve me." You see, America has freedom for a purpose. The question is, are we living by that purpose today? In Scripture, deliverance and freedom is never an end in itself. It is a liberation unto obedience, to worship, and to a covenantal relationship. God's demand to Pharaoh was not freedom for freedom's sake, but freedom so his people could identify with and belong to and serve him. Freedom that is not used to serve God will not endure. One of the founders actually echoed a similar warning. Thomas Jefferson wrote, "Indeed, I tremble for my country when I reflect that God is just and his justice cannot sleep forever." See, the founders understood we as a nation would be accountable to God for what he had granted to us. They sought freedom for a purpose. And that freedom was given to us as a nation for that same purpose, to serve God, to honor him, and to live as...
0: Welcome back to Washington Watch. I'm your host for today, Jody Heiss, filling in for Tony. Glad to have you on board with us. All right, yesterday, a federal three-judge panel struck down Alabama's congressional map of 2023. They described it as, quote, intentionally discriminatory. Alabama, I should say the Republicans, Alabama Republicans, had tried to go back to that map, which had been used for a long time, following the U.S. Supreme Court's decision last month regarding the Louisiana case. Like Louisiana, Alabama had been forced by a judge to redraw their maps to include a second majority black congressional district. And of course, the argument is that that gives Democrats an advantage. But in the Louisiana case, the Supreme Court determined that the state did not need to create a new majority minority district in order to comply with the Voting Rights Act. So basically, it just rendered the judge-ordered map an unconstitutional racial gerrymandering. So, bottom line, the question is whether or not Alabama's case is going to be headed to the Supreme Court. Well, joining us now to discuss this case is Alabama Attorney General Steve Marshall. General Marshall, welcome back to Washington Watch. Great to have you.
17: Always good to be with you, Jody.
0: All right. Complicated deal going on here, but you always do such a great job at just breaking it all down in understandable messaging and a way for us to all to grasp. So what's your reaction to yesterday's decision by the three-judge panel?
17: Yeah, Jody, it feels like same song, different verse. You had a three-judge panel that clearly did not want to rule in Alabama's favor when we had this case heard before them initially, just doubling down when 6-3 vote of the U.S. Supreme Court, remanding our case, vacating their prior injunction, and setting forth reasonable and appropriate standards to the Calais case from Louisiana. But yet they didn't want to acknowledge that race should not be a basis for drawing maps, that the legislature has the responsibility and the right to be able to draw for partisan reasons the maps for their states. And we can see no greater example than what goes on in New England. But yet they want Alabama to be different. And we hear this as a majority-minority district. Let's call it what it is. It is a Democratic district that they want Alabama to be compelled to draw. We've taken this fight back to the Supreme Court and looking forward to their decision next week.
0: Yeah, it's going to be interesting. You know, you look at both of these cases, Louisiana and Alabama, that just has so many similarities there. But is there anything different about the Alabama case that would somehow explain yesterday's decision?
17: No, I think it's the three-judge panel which explains that decision. Look, our legislature, in response to the initial order that the three-judge panel came, said they were going to do two things. Number one is to maintain the integrity of the Gulf Coast, the district that had been together for over 50 years in our state. And then they also responded to a criticism of the three-judge panel to make sure that we didn't somehow or another separate many of the counties that are in Alabama's Black Belt. They did that, and they did it in a way that was completely within their authority. But yet, here again, the three-judge panel didn't feel like it was enough. We think it clearly complies with Calais. Well, we also believe the three-judge panel is trying to run out the clock and not allow Alabama to do what other states have done, is to be able to have a map in place that clearly reflects what the legislature intended.
0: Yeah, running out the clock. That leads to my question I have. Does this mean that Alabama will have to stick to this judge-ordered congressional map for the 2026 midterms?
17: Not yet, Jody. We had our legislature come in just a few weeks ago where they were able to pass a bill that Governor Ivey had the authority and then push the primary dates for four of the congressional districts back to August. So there still is time for us to be able to get a remedy from the Supreme Court and prevail. But there's no doubt the path of the plaintiffs and the three-judge panel is to cause significant delay so that Alabama can't win, even when we know we're right on the law.
0: Wow. Unbelievable. All this.

0: were invited to that same meeting, and it won't surprise you that none of them attended. We have a responsibility, the taxpayers of this country, to root out waste, fraud, and abuse. We know what's going on in the system. This administration's made it a priority, and we stand with them, looking forward to best practices, delivering results to the people across the country.
1: Yeah, I'm glad you brought that up, because I think that needs to be underscored, that, no Democratic AGs showed up for that meeting. But this absolutely should be an issue of concern to everyone. I mean, it's taxpayers, period. Democrat, Republican, Independent, it does not matter. This is an issue of critical importance for everyone. Do you anticipate that Democrats will eventually come on board to help?
0: Well, let's sure hope so. It's their legal responsibilities, the chief law enforcement officers of their state, to not only ensure that taxpayer money is spent appropriately, but also hold those accountable who violate the laws, not only federally, but also state law. My hope is that they will see the wisdom of that, but yet we haven't obviously seen a whole lot of action in Minnesota or in California yet. I can tell you that my Republican colleagues stand united in wanting to be able to fight this issue.
1: Yeah, I mean, this is a huge issue. You bring up Minnesota, some of these other places. We're not talking pennies here. Vice President Vance revealed yesterday that his anti-fraud task force has exposed literally billions of dollars in fraud just over the last couple of months in the crackdown. So America really does need this, doesn't it?
0: Oh, it absolutely does. And look, this should not be a political issue. When someone's stealing taxpayer dollars, that should be one that both Democrats and Republicans can unite around. And look, the American people are asking for us to deliver results. This is an area in which we can make dramatic impact.
1: Well, we absolutely need to make dramatic impact. Waste, fraud, and abuse. I know when I served on the Oversight Committee, that was the issue, to deal with waste, fraud, and abuse. And the more this stuff is exposed, the more horrifying it is just how widespread the problem is. I want to thank you so much for joining us, Alabama Attorney General Steve Marshall. Blessings to you. Always great to have you on the program.
0: Thank you, Jody.
1: All right, coming up, we'll turn to another area where the Trump administration has been turning things around. And there are a lot of places where that's been happening. But this time we're going to be talking about illegal immigration. Yeah, you've heard a lot about that lately. Well, you're going to hear some more about it, hopefully in a way that will open your eyes and bring some illumination. So stick around with us. We'll be back right after this break.
2: News this hour from Town Hall. I'm John Scott. President Trump at a cabinet meeting Wednesday at the White House, taking questions from reporters, questioning where the administration stands on negotiations with Iran. Correspondent Laura Winters has that report.
3: They're negotiating on fumes, but we'll see what happens. Maybe we have to go back and finish it. Maybe we don't.
4: President Trump telling reporters at the cabinet meeting that he is not satisfied with the current Iran deal. The president asked about a timeline.
3: Right now, I think it looks like they want to just make a deal. I don't think they have a choice. They're just going back to the internet because they're getting clobbered. Their economy is in free fall.
4: Laura Winters reporting.
2: And the Trump administration planning to keep Americans exposed to Ebola from entering the U.S. for treatment and will send them to a treatment center in Kenya.
5: Secretary of State Marco Rubio.
6: We cannot and will not allow any cases of Ebola to enter the United States.
5: In 2014, Dr. Craig Spencer came back to the U.S. after treating Ebola patients in Africa, his life saved at a New York hospital.
7: Not even being willing to consider Americans who may have been exposed to Ebola back to the United States is a moral abdication of what this country owes its own.
5: The Trump administration banning travel here from affected countries and only letting U.S. citizens enter through select airports where they will screen them. I'm Julie Walker.
2: SpaceX Starship launches. They're on hold pending an investigation into last week's test flight. The Federal Aviation Administration announced the spaceflight resulted in a mishap minutes after Starship blasted off from Texas on Friday. The first stage booster separated as normal, but engines conked out as it made its way back to Earth. There were no reports of any injuries. More on these stories from townhall.com.
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1: Welcome back. Thanks so much for joining us today on Washington Watch. I'm Jody Heiss, filling in today for Tony. Last year, the U.S. Border Patrol encounters with migrant crossing at the southern border fell to the lowest levels in more than 50 years. In fact, earlier today, President Trump highlighted how there have been no illegal aliens released at the border in the last 12 months. Now, obviously, that is a drastic change from the last administration, which had a catch and release policy that released apprehended migrants into the United States. Well, while all the drop in this and other immigration figures does not come really as a surprise to us, what do we know about the impact of the president's immigration policies? It's a very important question. And here now to discuss this and more is Mark Krikorian. He's executive director of the Center for Immigration Studies. Mark, as always, great to see you, and welcome back to Washington Watch.
2: Glad to be here. Thanks for having me.
1: All right, let's begin. I kind of highlighted some overarching stats at what's been happening at the border over the last 12 months, but give us an overview of the immigration policies that President Trump and his administration have in place, particularly in this second administration.
2: Well, like you said, the thing that everybody, that gets everybody's attention, it's like the most dramatic change, is at the physical border with Mexico. We're not letting people go anymore. They're resuming wall construction. So there's still illegal aliens going to try to cross. There's no question about it. That's never going away. But I would say it's actually better than just the best, not just in the past 50 years. I think, and this is something you get not hard to prove, but I think the level of illegal crossings is probably the lowest level since the 19th century. Yeah. And I say that because we now know we have eyes on the border in a way that we never did back then. So that's a huge plus. There are other things that are harder to see. Things, for instance, like just recently announced, it was either today or yesterday, that the State Department now has made agreements with 20 countries to deport people who are illegally here, but whom we can't deport to their home countries for one reason or another. Usually their home countries won't take them back. So we pay, you know, Cameroon and Africa or somewhere else to take the illegal aliens. This is a powerful thing because until this administration, if your country wouldn't take you back and you were, say, finished your jail sentence, we just had to release people into the country. It was ridiculous. And that's a huge change we've seen. The big thing that we haven't seen enough of yet from this administration is work-related enforcement, making it harder for illegal immigrants to get jobs, making clear to businesses that if they hire illegals, they're going to be in trouble. And there's a whole bunch of different ways you go around that. That's what I'm waiting for to see. Tom Homan, the border czar, has said that they're putting together a broad strategy rather than just sort of going after, you know, raiding the Denny's and then everybody just goes across the street to the Golden Corral to work.
1: Yeah, let me come back to that. I want to get on that issue. But before we jump too far ahead, I personally have been in every sector across the southern U.S., every one of our sectors. I've seen the mass influx of illegal aliens, and I've seen what happened when the Trump administration put a stop to it. Incredible what you're saying, and I agree. Before we get to the labor issue, how does what's happening now compare with the previous administration? Real quickly, and then I want to get to the labor issue.
2: It's night and day. I mean, the Biden administration let in, and I mean took into custody and then let go 6 million illegal border crossers. That's on top of the gotaways, the people who got by the Border Patrol, because the Border Patrol was so busy acting as a Walmart greeter at the border for illegal aliens, they couldn't control the border. So it's literally, it's night and day. It's the sharpest contrast in policy on anything I've ever seen in any area of policy, not even just immigration.
1: Absolutely. I agree with you 100%. I've seen it with my own two eyes. All right, let's go to the labor market issue. Where do you see this going long term?
2: See, the reason it's important to make illegal aliens unemployable is that's what's drawing most illegals. And most illegals aren't public safety threats. Even though they've committed all kinds of crimes, ID theft, tax fraud, you name it, most of them are just normal schmoes, you know, hanging drywall, whatever, washing dishes. They're just regular people. They just have no right to be here. If we just focus on criminals, then the people who aren't criminals are going to say, look, well, I'm not a rapist. I'm just doing a job here. So I'm not going to pack up and leave. The way you get self-deportation to ramp up is to make it impossible for illegal immigrants, as impossible as you can, to get jobs, to get bank accounts. This is something the administration is doing, making it hard for banks to give accounts to illegal aliens. All of those things, so that it's impractical to live here as an illegal immigrant, so more people will decide to pack up and go back home.
1: We've only got a matter of seconds, literally probably 30 seconds by the time I finish this last question. But there's so many major issues. We had a birthright citizenship coming up at the Supreme Court, all this sort of thing. What's the chances of, do you think, of justices invalidating the president's directive on immigration policy? About 30 seconds.
2: I think the president's going to lose that case, not because the Supreme Court is going to say our crazy birthright citizenship rules are in the Constitution. I think what they're going to say is that Congress has the power to change it, maybe. And if they do, then we'll take the case. But the president can't do it on his own. But even that would be a win, because it would say Congress has the authority to change the rules that we're now using.
1: Thank you so much, Mark Krikorian of the Center for Immigration Studies. Great discussion. All right, friends, coming up, a huge report yesterday on abortion drug sellers. You need to be informed. Stay with us. We'll be back.
3: I think all people really need to have this type of education.
4: Well, I can tell you that it's been an amazing course, period.
5: I think this course is a reminder that a biblical worldview should really impact everything. It impacts our government from the federal to the state to the local. It should impact what we're doing with our families and with our work.
6: God and Government is a video-driven, Bible-based training course from Family Research Council that explores the connection between biblical principles and American government. In this six-session video series, FRC President Tony Perkins equips participants with a practical understanding of civil government from a biblical worldview.
4: I would encourage all people to take it. I almost wish I would have took it earlier. That I could have taught my kids this.
7: I wish I had known these things when we were homeschooling, because I think children and my adults now would just greatly be influenced by that information.
8: So I'm an attorney, and for me, it gives me some direct practical knowledge of what I can do to try to impact my legal community, to make better legislation, to try to encourage legislators to make choices that have a biblical worldview, which is what we really want.
9: Any pastor would benefit from taking this course, because we are dual citizens, right? We are citizens of the kingdom of God, but we're also citizens of this great land, and that comes with responsibility.
5: Even as someone who has been involved in these types of issues for a while, you're learning little bits and pieces of new stuff all the time, but it's also approachable enough that newer people, younger people, high school, college students, they can really glean something from this. So I would encourage everybody to take this course, whether it's the videos, whether it's doing it in person. Bring your Bible study group through it, bring your homeschool group through it, and equip yourself for these challenging days ahead.
6: View the course at frc.org/God and Government or on the Stand Firm app.
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1: Welcome back to Washington Watch. Great to have you joining us today. I'm Jody Heiss. An honor, as always, to be filling in for Tony when given that opportunity. For those of you who have been watching the program for some time, you know, we love to keep you updated on our Pray, Vote, Stand chapter initiative as it's growing. And I want to take a moment to welcome our newest member. This week, we want to welcome actually our second chapter now in the great state of North Dakota. This area covers the Burley and Morton counties area. And so we want to say congratulations to that new chapter. We are so excited to have them join this growing initiative of gatherings. And these gatherings, by the way, they're rooted in the local church, but they're committed to prayer, to biblical engagement, and a cultural impact. So we're so thrilled to have this new chapter on board in North Dakota. And for those of you who would like more information on the chapters, how you can start one, or how you can join one, simply go to frc.org/chapters, or text the word chapters, and that's plural, text chapters to 67742. Now, for those of you who are old enough, you will remember that there was once a time in America when Democrats said that their approach to abortion was to make them safe, legal, and rare. But today, because of the abortion drug mifepristone primarily, as well as the Biden era removal of safety measures, we've seen abortion numbers climb. We're watching abortion levels become greater than ever, and abortions themselves more dangerous than ever, largely because of the no longer requirement for dispensing requirements. But it's not only that that is the problem. There's a lot of law breaking that's taking place as well, both outright law breaking as well as out of sight. Well, yesterday, the Charlotte Lozier Institute released a report on how many online abortion drug sellers are indeed violating the laws. They're exceeding FDA safety standards or selling unapproved and misbranded drugs to consumers. And really, the findings are just egregious. And joining us now to go over them is board-certified OBGYN Dr. Ingrid Skop, Vice President of Medical Affairs at the Charlotte Lozier Institute. Dr. Skop, welcome back to Washington Watch. It's great to have you.
11: Thanks, Jody. It's really great to be back with you.
1: Well, this is a very important and disturbing report that's come out. So let's just start with some of the U.S. laws that are being violated. Can you go over some of that with our viewers and listeners?
11: Yeah, absolutely. So this research was done by my colleague, Mia Stupert. And what she did is just went online, as any woman in crisis might do. And she easily was able to find companies that would sell these drugs. Many of them are outside of the formal U.S. medical system. That means these are unvetted drugs being sent in from international distributors. That is against the law. But additionally, she demonstrated that 4 out of 5 of the companies were willing to go past the FDA's recommended use of these drugs. So the FDA says limit them to less than 10 weeks because when a woman is further in the pregnancy, failures are much, much higher. Retained tissue that often requires surgery in emergent conditions. And yet 4 out of 5 went higher. And even months higher than what the FDA recommends. They also demonstrated that really there's very little screening that is going on. There is no confirmation of who is ordering the drugs. So none of the companies required an ID to determine whether the person who said they were a woman seeking an abortion was actually that woman. So, of course, we know that men are getting these drugs, and that's why they're able to do it so easily. But even the screening that should be done to rule out an ectopic pregnancy or discover if a woman woman is at risk for that, which can be potentially deadly. This is not being done. So we see that really the American public have been given a bait and switch by the FDA. The FDA, by the way, continues to require prescribers of mifepristone to have the, quote, ability to rule out a ectopic, to accurately determine gestational age, to provide surgery when these drugs fail, and they fail frequently. And yet, the fact that they have the ability, it doesn't mean that the FDA is holding them accountable for doing those actions. So it's been demonstrated on a number of occasions that women with obvious risk factors ordering these drugs, that the companies are still willing to send them the drugs without verifying that they're not at risk for a catastrophic complication when they take the drugs.
1: Yeah, this is so egregious on so many fronts, what's happening here. If you could kind of take all that you just said and capsulize it for us, what stood out to you in this finding that was most disturbing?
11: We suspected this was happening, but it was very interesting to see that the drug companies advertising are willing to blatantly advertise that they are breaking the FDA's regulations. Wow. So they're not shy about it. And it's important to know, this was merely looking at the websites. This didn't really demonstrate whether they even hold themselves to the standards that they say they do. So, for example, if Aid Access says they'll mail the pills out up until 14 weeks, there's no demonstration that if a woman who knew she was 20 weeks pregnant lied and said she was 14 weeks along, there's no demonstration that they'll verify that she's actually only 14 weeks.
1: Wow. Now, you are a board certified OBGYN. The abortion industry loves to claim that abortion is health care. We've all listened to this for decades, literally. But is it being treated in reality as anything remotely resembling health care?
11: I think that this study particularly demonstrates that abortion is occurring absolutely outside of the healthcare system. So women aren't even walking into a brick and mortar facility many times where they have pre-abortion testing. They look an abortionist in the eye and presumably get informed consent counseling. All of that looks like the good old days of good care, which of course it wasn't good care even then because so many women did not receive an adequate informed consent. But that's gone by the wayside. And currently they are actually promoting to women to get the drugs in advance of pregnancy. So there's nothing that's even stopping them and saying, hey, are you pregnant, you know, before we give you these drugs. So I've spoken to women, their friend gave them the drugs. There are do-gooder organizations all over Texas where I practice, handing the drugs out to women with no verification of any of gestational age, of any risk factors. So what you mentioned earlier, I think we should recognize that instead of safe, legal, and rare, the abortion industry has now become abortion access over safety. They don't care if the women become collateral damage, and many of these women do suffer significant complications. They don't care as long as the woman, the minute she finds out she's pregnant, that she has access to these abortion drugs. And let me tell you, the other thing is that so many of these women do take those drugs immediately and they regret it almost immediately. Wow. So they're not even giving themselves a chance to think about what do they really want to do. So, I mean, I think all of us can see how evil this ideology is, but they don't care about the women. And there are active ways in which they are suppressing the detection of complications. They tell women not, if they should seek care at an emergency room, not to say that they took the drugs, to pretend like they're having a miscarriage. And Charlotte Lozier's research has documented that over 80% of women are miscoded when they go to an emergency room.
1: Wow.
11: So the doctors don't know what's going on. The women aren't telling. The abortion industry tries to create fear, implying that they'll be prosecuted, which of course they won't. But of course, that ties a doctor's hands. He doesn't even know what he's dealing with. And so, of course, the women continue to suffer because sometimes they don't get the care they need, which is usually surgery to remove the retained tissue that their body's been unable to expel.
1: Wow. Thank you so much for bringing this information our way here on Washington Watch. Dr. Ingrid Scott, Vice President of Medical Affairs at the Charlotte Lozier Institute. We appreciate you joining us. All right. I want to bring in now our next guest and get an FRC perspective on the findings of what we were just talking about. And joining me now is Mary Zock. She's the director of the Center for Human Dignity here at the Family Research Council. Mary, as always, thanks for joining us. Good to have you.
12: Thanks for having me back, Jody.
1: All right. So I'm sure you just heard that last segment with Dr. Scott. What are your thoughts on this report?
12: Well, it's not especially surprising to me that that operators online who are designed to be hitmen, what Pope Francis, the late Pope Francis, often called hitmen, who are designed to provide a drug that kills an innocent unborn child. It's not surprising to me that those people don't care about the mother either. It's not surprising that they are not concerned with additional casualties. These are people who have made it their life's work to kill unborn children. And what is surprising, though, is that the American people have stood idly by and watched while this happens, allowing our legislators our legislators and our administration to not actively step in and do something to put an end to this.
1: Yeah, you know, I think largely the American people are in the dark. There's groups like us trying to get the word out, but most people are not aware that this is taking place. And certainly this is an area, as you say, the administration could step in. Now, at the beginning of this segment, Mary, I recalled the old Democrat slogan that they want abortions to be safe, legal, and rare. But when it comes to abortion policy these days, what we're really seeing is a far, far cry from any of that, isn't it?
12: It certainly is. And we saw this when with the Louisiana case that when there was a halt on mailing mifepristone through the mail, we saw the abortion industry say, well, hey, if that goes into effect, if they actually are not allowed to mail mifepristone to abusers or whomever they're sending it to, that they would instead mail misoprostol. Now, misoprostol is a drug that has many valid uses. It's very helpful in many ways. It can be used postpartum. It is used by OBGYNs often, but abortionists have used this drug to cause abortions. The problem there is obviously that it's killing an unborn child, but also that the complications for mothers go through the roof when misoprostol is used alone. That there's an increased risk of hemorrhaging, of uterine rupture, and an increased risk of the unborn baby being born alive and dying very sadly shortly thereafter.
1: Wow. I know Dr. Scott mentioned this briefly, but maybe you can go into this further. But because of all of the Biden era policy on this the whole thing, just doing away with so many restrictions and so forth, it's really paved the way for men to get involved in this and really to for their involvement in aborting babies without the mother's consent. And this is not just hypothetical. I mean, this type of thing is happening.
12: You're exactly right. And FRC, we put together a report, a timeline of everything that has happened with mifepristone, where you can review some of the cases of abuse like this. We have instances of men sprinkling the abortion drugs on their girlfriend's pancakes and forcing her to take them that way. We have instances of men holding a gun to their girlfriend and telling her she'll have to take the pills. We have ones of men who are slipping it into women's hot chocolate, others who have put it in their water bottles. These are situations that are 100% enabled by the current way that the laws surrounding the mailing of abortion drugs are not enforced, and that the FDA regulations surrounding abortion drugs are not anywhere near safe for anyone. Certainly not safe for the unborn child, but also not safe for the mother.
1: Wow. All right, Mary, we've got a couple of minutes left. Let's try to hone this down. What is FRC pressing for? What needs to come about to correct all of this?
12: Well, first, obviously, we are working for the day when no unborn child is killed through abortion. That is obviously our ultimate goal. And we will do whatever we can to save lives along the way. The first way that we're working on this is we would love to see the enforcement of the Comstock Act. The Comstock Act prohibits the mailing of any drug that is intended to cause an abortion. And this is a longstanding federal law. It's obviously being violated all over the country. But where it's most egregious that it's being violated is when it's pro-abortion states who are mailing abortion-causing drugs into pro-life states, states where the people have stood up and said, we want to protect unborn life in our state. And a state like New York or California has an abortionist there who's willing to just mail a drug there. Wow. So first thing we're trying to do, enforce the Comstock Act. Second thing, get the FDA to revoke the approval of mifepristone altogether.
1: Wow. Those are, you know, I hear you saying that, Mary, both of those ought to be very doable. They are, we're not talking massive, heavy lifts to get those things. It's abide by the law, basically, is what we're talking about. And that should be something easily done. I want to thank you, Mary Zock, as always, for joining us. An honor to have you. Mary is the director of FRC's Center for Human Dignity. Thank you for joining us. All right, friends, that wraps up this day and this edition of Washington Watch. As always, thank you so much for joining us. Hope you have a fantastic evening, and we'll be back with you again tomorrow at the same time right here on Washington Watch.
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1: with Donald Trump.
2: I had never, ever seen Joe like that before or since.
1: Biden's performance intensified concerns about his fitness, and he later ended his re-election campaign with Democrats appointing Vice President Kamala Harris. Concerns are growing about a possible labor disruption as more companies adopt artificial intelligence. ZDNet writer Tiernan Ray says AI still needs to prove itself inside corporate America.
3: You really don't know until you work with it for months, possibly years, whether it's going to be a trusted system you're going to use. And we don't have that track record yet for these programs inside companies.
1: Goldman Sachs CEO David Solomon says fears of mass unemployment are overblown. The FAA has grounded SpaceX Starship launches pending an investigation into a booster failure during Friday's Texas test flight.
4: We're not seeing as many booster engines ignite as we expected for boostback.
1: The first stage did not complete a normal boostback burn and made a hard splashdown in the Gulf of Mexico.
4: It looks like we just had an early boostback shutdown.
1: NASA also tasked SpaceX and Blue Origin with developing lunar landers to support future missions to the moon and a potential lunar base. Wall Street closed higher.
5: At the closing bell, the Dow added 182 points, the S&P 500 gained 1 point, and the Nasdaq rose 18 points. I'm Sarah Lee Kessler.
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1: A Google employee is being charged with insider information betting on the prediction platform Polymarket to make $1.2 million.
8: Google software engineer Michelle Spagnolo federally charged Wednesday in a New York court with commodities and wire fraud and money laundering connected to the Polymarket betting platform. Prosecutors say he used an account under the name Alpha Raccoon to bet correctly that Google's most searched person in 2025 would be the singer known as David. He was released on $2.2 million bond. It's not the first time Polymarket encountered legal trouble in April. Federal prosecutors charged an Army Special Forces sergeant for successfully betting on Venezuelan leader Nicolas Maduro's capture. In New York, I'm Liz Warner.
1: Millions across the Mid-Atlantic and Ohio Valley are under a level 2 out of 5 severe storm risk as heavy rain and damaging wind moves through that region. Cities including Washington, Richmond, and Norfolk are expected to see the strongest impacts as the system tracks east. Antonius Henin, an Egyptian student who came to the U.S. seeking safety, was shot at Antioch High School in Tennessee during that school shooting.
9: I looked at him. I'm like surprised, as I told you. The most time I was scared at all in my life. I like, what should I do? Who should I call? I have no parents.
1: He's now suing companies behind an AI gun detection system, alleging it failed to detect the weapon before the attack. He survived, later graduated, but says the trauma remains with him. For USA Radio News, I'm Anthony Lucero.
10: I started going cold turkey. 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
11: My solution is simple. I just don't do it.
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Ladies and gentlemen, it's the Ron Edwards American Experience Talk Show, where our unalienable rights are celebrated. 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

0: Good day, one and all. I'm Ron Edwards, your radio refreshment, and this is the Ron Edwards American Experience. Welcome as we celebrate and honor those who died for liberty. Memorial Day, that is today. Of course, it's a federal holiday that celebrates and honors the men and women who died while serving in the U.S. military. Of course, observed every year on the last Monday of May, Memorial Day was originally called Decoration Day in a nod to the tradition of placing flowers or other decorative displays on gravesites. The origins of Memorial Day dates back to the Civil War, which claimed the lives of some 620,000 soldiers. In the aftermath, devastated communities sought to honor their dead. The commemoration caught on across our republic, eventually expanding to honor fallen soldiers of all wars. But it wasn't until 1971 that Memorial Day actually became a federal holiday. Today, many Americans observe Memorial Day by visiting cemeteries or memorials, holding family gatherings, and participating in parades. Unofficially, it marks the beginning of the summer season in America. And, it's something that we should be doing. And in fact, in my humble opinion, we should even do more to honor those who made the ultimate sacrifice so that we could live in liberty. And speaking of that, I wonder sometimes, would Americans today still die for freedom? This is Memorial Day, of course. We remember what should be, in my opinion, every day, those who died so that we could live in liberty. The service and sacrifice of the more than 1.3 million American veterans who have given their lives in war so that we, their posterity, might live as free Americans. Major General Patrick Brady, U.S. Army veteran, won the Medal of Honor for his service in Vietnam, is considered to be America's most decorated living veteran, along with his daughter, Amy veteran, Megan Brady Smith. General Brady is the author of the memoir, Dead Men Flying, Victory in Vietnam, The Legend of Dust Off America's Battlefield Angels. And he reminded us on this Memorial Day that we have no titles of nobility under our constitutional American nobles. We are veterans. Don't recognize nobles or royals as they do in other lands, but we recognize and fight for liberty. On Memorial Day, what is most important, indeed, most vital, is that we remember, honor, and are grateful for the courage, love, service, and sacrifice of America's veterans in defense of our freedom and liberty, especially those more than 1.3 million veterans who have given their lives defending our republic. They are the soul of freedom, the guardians of our Constitution, and the vault for the values of our nation. Similarly, the late General Norman Storman Schwarzkopf, commander of forces in the Persian Gulf War, Desert Storm, succinctly stated, an enduring truth, some things are worth living for, some things are worth dying for. One of those things is freedom. We Americans of this era owe our great debt to those American patriots who came before us, veterans who gave their lives for liberty. We pay that debt to those Americans who came before us by what we are willing to do to preserve liberty, which is freedom with responsibility, for the Americans who will come after us. And I ask you, are we doing a good job in that? Certain truths endure and must be recognized, perhaps especially on Memorial Day. If the American people are going to live in freedom, the first enduring truth is that freedom is not free. It has been purchased by the blood of American patriots, over 1.3 million of whom have given their lives in defense of our liberties. The second enduring truth is that Americans will not remain free unless this and every generation of Americans are willing to fight and even die if necessary in defense of American freedom, as all prior generations have done to preserve liberty. We Americans on this Memorial Day must honor those patriots, those veterans who gave their lives for our freedom. And we must ask ourselves, are we Americans still a people willing to die to preserve freedom as did those more than 1.3 million veterans who gave their lives in the past? If we are to remain free, a land of liberty, a constitutionally limited republic, we Americans must not break faith with those 1.3 million American veterans who have given their lives for our freedoms. May God bless and keep each and every one of them, and may we Americans always honor and never forget them. For God and country, forever surrender to tyranny, never, ever, ever. Freedom is not free, my friends. Remember, the Americans who gave their lives in war that we might be free. Is freedom worth fighting for to you? Is your relative comfort worth more to you than true liberty, which has been chipping away year by year, decade by decade? Yes, we have relative freedom, in my humble opinion. We can walk about as we see fit. We do have freedom of speech, although that is being narrowed a bit here and there. If a conservative child goes to school and recognizes God or our country or our Constitution, they may be attacked because they are those who do no longer appreciate freedom for all, but rather push for freedom for some. Or in this case of some, freedom for me, but not for thee. And that kind of attitude can help winnow away what we hold dear in this republic, God-given unalienable rights. Because as we get further and further away from the fundamental teachings, from the fundamental beliefs, and from honoring those who gave their lives so that we could have freedom, as we get further away from those traditions, all of us are in danger of losing our God-given liberties and freedoms. So in my humble opinion, yes, it's worth fighting for, even if it means checking out prematurely. And so on this day, we must remember to stand tall, be ever vigilant. If you have children and grandchildren, don't be afraid to talk to them about what true liberty means. Share with them the Constitution. With children, begin in the Bible, teaching them from the Ten Commandments, and then spread out from there. Help them to understand the importance of both and how it benefits them to seek to preserve liberty for all, and also justice for all, too. And so, it's very important to preserve liberty. But it takes action. Thomas Jefferson warned us, hey, if you decide not to fight for liberty, you shall soon lose them. Another founding father said, if you rather have comfort than to fight for liberty,
1: the Ron Edwards American,
0: you deserve neither.
1: Talk show,
0: we'll be back after this.
1: Unalienable rights are celebrated.

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8: 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And you're listening to the Ron Edwards American Experience.

Welcome back, my friends. I'm Ron Edwards, your radio refreshment, and this is the Memorial Day session. And, you know something, I'm going to get back to Memorial Day talk, but got to share something with you. My wife shared with me a little video. It was about a flag raising in Daley Plaza in the beautiful city of Chicago. Now, anyone who's ever been to Chicago, they know what Daley Plaza is. It's a very impressive sight at the foot of one of their tallest buildings. And but what the video entailed was very heartbreaking. It was a flag raising, like I said, but it wasn't an American flag raising. The American flag, in fact, was already flying on one pole. And it was a pretty large American flag. And I'm saying, hey, big ups to Old Glory. But there was a much taller flagpole right next to it. And the flag that was being pulled up was about three or four times the size of the American flag. And it was a Palestinian flag representing the Gaza Strip. And I'm thinking, wait a minute. When I saw this huge Palestinian flag, and they rose it much higher than the American flag. Now, in our country, we learned this is in elementary school. Our dads told us this, that no flag in our country flies higher or above the American flag. And it was so upsetting to me to see this video. I had to just sit down. I think I just stared at a blank wall for about 10 minutes. I said, you know what? I'm just going to stare here. I'm not going to even say anything because I didn't want to say anything wrong to fly out of my mouth or whatever. So I just sat there until I cooled down just enough so I could remain civil. And these kinds of actions makes me wonder, have we been conquered and we don't know it? Because there was a time, I don't care if you were a liberal Democrat, if you were whatever, you didn't play games like that. And in a big public space, fly a gigantic, ginormous foreign flag above that of the United States flag, that was just uncalled for. And to see that video on Memorial Day was even more upsetting, and that's why I ended up just, you know, having to just stare at a blank wall for about 10 minutes. You know, I put myself on timeout. But, and something else that's a bit irritating. Kansas City argues that it can force Christians to counsel homosexual married couples without violating the Supreme Court ruling. Now, the Supreme Court likely sounded the death knell of state and local bans on so-called conversion therapy for minors, at least limited to talking, when eight justices blocked Colorado from punishing counselor Kelgi Childs for not affirming unwanted gender confusion in her young clients while letting her talk them into identifying as the opposite sex. Missouri's Kansas City and Jackson County are nonetheless trying to preserve their self-admitted functionally identical ordinances as long as possible, and in the city's case, validate an even further reaching all-ages public accommodation ordinance in response to a challenge by licensed counselors Wyatt Burry and Pamela Feisenreich. Now, the SCOTUS ruling threw a big wrench in their arguments 2 months earlier, that the laws regulate professional conduct, which only incidentally implicate speech. But the counseling bans and limit discriminatory conduct by professionals for the public accommodation law. Now, earlier this month, the Show Me State jurisdictions unsuccessfully argued to delay oral argument before the 8th U.S. Circuit Court of Appeals to give them time to appeal each counseling ban. To drag things out, after failing to convince the St. Louis-based appeals court to waive oral argument altogether because Childs authoritatively decided the dispositive issues of the appeal.
Now, the counselor's lawyers had emphasized the city and county didn't mention appeal legislation until the Eighth Circuit rejected their plea to waive, and that Kansas City said nothing at all about appealing its public accommodation law, which is still chilling the counselor's speech because they risk jail time for violating it. Now, Kansas City Attorney Tara Kelly reiterated, and at our oral argument before judges Stephen Colleton, Bobby Shepherd, and Jonathan Cobies, now nominated by President George W. Bush and Donald Trump, that the city had already introduced repeal legislation, and Jackson County would do so in a few days. Now, the panel should remand the counseling bans to U.S. District Judge Rosalind Ketchenmark to evaluate under Childs, which requires such laws to meet strict scrutiny. So basically, because this thing can drag on and on and on, I don't want to bore you until you're so much that you're crying here with all the details. Basically, Kansas City wants to bully Christians into counseling homosexual married couples. That's what they want to do. They don't want Christians to counsel people to save them from the horrors of trannyism, those kinds of operations, chop chop, you know what I mean, and other horrible things. But then they want to force them, homosexual couples, in their faces to counsel them. These leftists are just a big piece of work, aren't they? So anyway, we hope and pray that this thing ends out in the right direction, that people can maintain their freedom of speech. But you know what's funny but not so funny about this? There are some Muslims who are against homosexuality. Not all of them.

0: And so they're so out of practice when it comes to standing up for their rights, which Christians originally died for, by the way, in the formation of this republic. But they're so pridefully, you know, against Christian activity. So now, because Christians are not heavily involved in things and their presence is very thin, guess what? They're not respected. They're looked at as, you know, easy marks. And they're discriminated against because they're weak. They're perceived as weak and droopy daffodils. Now that can change. And, you know, Christians have to, you know, develop backbones. You know, they have to exercise their faith and understand that, hey, they have as much rights as anyone else. God gave us all rights. He gave us all choices. We are all free moral agents. My right as a Christian who happens to be a nationalist too, meaning that I happen to like the United States of America. I kind of like the place, you know? And if you like this country, whether you're white or black or whatever, that you should not allow yourself to be intimidated because of that. And the Ron Edwards American Experience returns after this.
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3: News this hour from Town Hall. I'm John Scott. President Trump at a cabinet meeting Wednesday at the White House, taking questions from reporters questioning where the administration stands on negotiations with Iran.
4: They're negotiating on fumes. But we'll see what happens. Maybe we have to go back and finish it. Maybe we don't.
3: The president says he was not satisfied with the current Iran deal. He also thanked the retiring DNI, Tulsi Gabbard, for her extraordinary service. The Minneapolis police chief brought in following the police killing of George Floyd has resigned.
5: Minneapolis police chief Brian O'Hara has resigned. O'Hara was hired in 2022 to oversee reforms following the police killing of George Floyd. Mayor Jacob Frey says O'Hara was facing disciplinary action for interfering with an investigation into his allegedly having intimate relationships with city employees. O'Hara is accused of deleting a contact card from his city-issued cell phone. And the mayor had told O'Hara that he would be fired. He chose to resign instead. The city has 17 open complaints against O'Hara, separate from the investigation that resulted in his disciplinary action. I'm Donna Water.
3: And on Wall Street today, stocks inched to more records after oil prices dropped.
6: Stocks inched up to more records on Wall Street after crude oil prices fell back to where they were in the middle of April. The S&P 500 edged up by less than a tenth of a percent Wednesday. The Dow rose 182 points. That's about 0.4%. The NASDAQ Composite rose 0.1%. Bath & Body Works and Abercrombie & Fitch rallied after becoming the latest companies to deliver stronger profits than expected. Energy companies fell after crude oil prices dropped more than 4%. Halliburton lost 3.6%. Seth Sutel, New York.
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1: Recognizing Memorial Day as we honor those who have gone before us, who made the ultimate sacrifice for our liberties, as we give thanks for them today. This is the Ron Edwards American Experience. I'm Ron Edwards, your radio refreshment. You know, folks, this, you might not believe this, but I don't even believe what I'm going to tell you. I never thought this would ever happen. But I agree with something that Pope Leo has said. Yeah, I know. You're kind of shocked, aren't you? Well, robust regulation of artificial intelligence and its human developers is essential for the common good to be served rather than naked, undisguised profit. Pope Leo made this clarion call, issuing a sweeping manifesto on safeguarding humankind as AI technology spreads into almost every facet of existence. I gotta say, like a stop clock is right twice a day, man, oh man, oh man, this is his day. Because I've had concerns myself about the growing AI threat. Because when you consider the majority of the people that are putting this AI thing together, most of them are leftists who don't care about our liberties, who don't care about the makeup of society, for the betterment of our society, for the common man, you and I. Nope. They want to build a society where you have the elite class and serfs, and they're part of that movement. And so, yeah, Leo got this one right. Yeah, that's a rare occasion, isn't it? So when someone like him gets something right, you know, that calls for celebration. If I had a party horn, I'd be blowing it. My goodness. Looks like AOC is going to be moved toward the 2028 run for president. Far be it from me to want to stand in her way. Personally, I hope she runs for president. I hope for others like her run for president. Not because I'm a fan. You know, don't get it twisted and turn the show off. The reason why is because I think, like Kamala and others, she's so unqualified and it'll stand out like a sore thumb. So you Democrats keep running people like her and Tirico and, you know, in Texas, the fake preacher who says there's six genders, that God is non-binary, you know, these kind of creatures. Yeah, you guys keep running. You will help the Republicans win. Now, on the Republican side, you guys really need to get your act together. You know, and today is a day that things really stand out to me, more than normal. When you think of the sacrifices that our veteran heroes have made throughout the decades, all the way from the beginning of this nation, for our liberties. And you have people like AOC and every Democrat you can find who are chipping away at our liberties, who hate the concept of you and I living in a land of equal opportunity. They use groups, you know, minorities that they choose to help them in their cause, as they call it, the struggle. But yet they don't realize, as Ali Obama said in a private conversation, hey, we use the blacks for our cause. But in the long run, we don't help them, especially the men. And so, I mean, it was easy to figure that out without, you know, reading someone's column that stated that fact about former President Ali Obama saying that. We knew that was the process anyway. Because you could tell, every group that gets behind the Democrats and they become these rabid antagonists, you know, today it's the Karens and the Kevins, you know, the beta males and the bully, you know, butch, you know, females and all that. They scream and everything like that and go to Nutsville. Notice their conditions as a group, as a people, never improve. They stay where they are or deteriorate ethically, morally, economically, eventually. when blacks began getting involved in the bastardized rights movement in the 1960s. Before that, in the 1950s, the black American community was the fastest growing group economically. They were outpacing everyone because they were busy, hard at work, erasing the horrors of Jim Crow, et cetera, et cetera, et cetera. And they were focused. And the leftists knew that, wait a minute, we have to stop this. So they threw in the bastardized rights movement. And if you look at the overall conditions today, they are worse overall than they were in 1954 in the black American community. Yes, there are more liberties. You can go to Cedar Point, you can go here and there and not be obstructed. But within your own communities, you're more in danger than you were in your community, especially in the 1950s and early 60s, before the bastardized rights movement, and they peeled away morality. Oops. See, they knew, and Lyndon Johnson was really precise on this. He said that they were going to extract black Americans from the economic table and keep dangling in front of them the prospect of political power. Now, what have they been doing with political power over the past decades? How have they elevated and improved the quality of life for black Americans? Oops, they haven't. Now, a few. You have exceptions. You have judges. You have lobbyists. You have a few successful people here and there. And most of those people are attached to what? The government. But as far as the private sector overall, there are a few, of course, like sperms. You know, there's one or two that get in there. But the vast majority, nope. It's not an upwardly mobile situation because the families are broken up, et cetera, et cetera, et cetera. Morality was thrown away with last year's trash, or maybe last decade's trash. And so the overall quality of life has deteriorated physically. And so people have to really start taking, they just have to sit back and just look and take a real strong observance about their real goals, their real aspirations, where they are, where they came from, et cetera, et cetera, et cetera, and assess where they want to go. And if they want to go up, they realize they have to change their fundamental beliefs and actions of today. If not, things will remain the same. Oh, no, they won't. They will continue to deteriorate. And so Memorial Day is very important because it reminds us of where we have been. And we're also reminded of the potential of greatness because we know what happened after certain battles of history where men laid down their lives and the greatness that came out of that. And so we cannot ever become too complacent. We cannot become docile. We cannot become forgetful. We must reestablish high moral authority, moral standards, and we must also reestablish righteous indignation against those who want to destroy us individually and those who want to destroy our republic overall. People like John Thune, the leader of the Senate, Republican guy. In a sense, I have less respect for him than I do for AOC. AOC is actively involved in her philosophical base. She doesn't pretend to be something else other than a nice little looking communist. She doesn't pretend like John Thune, who can speak eloquently on the Constitution, on the greatness of America, blah, blah, blah. But what do he and the rhinos do? They just had a recent meeting with Democrats in the back room and decided to allow the Democrats to take the leadership role in many issues in Congress, even though Republicans have the majority, because they would rather see our nation destroyed than her be truly great again under President Trump, because President Trump is not one of them technically. I'll explain that when I return.
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8: Honoring those who gave the ultimate sacrifice for you and I, for our liberties, this Memorial Day. This is Ron Edwards' American Experience. I'm Ron Edwards, your radio refreshment. Before the break, I'm just got a little bit to say about what I was talking about before the break, and then we're going to get into some more Memorial Day stuff. You know, when I look at people like AOC and, you know, the fake conservatives like John Thune and many others, willing to endanger this republic, especially people like John Thune, willing to endanger our republic, our exceptional nation way of life, because Donald Trump is serious about really transforming this nation and positively impacting the world and pushing back the darkness called globalism. And he doesn't owe anyone anything. His political campaigns are not bought and paid for by special interests, as far as I know. Okay? And they don't like that. They don't like that. See, John Thune, I believe, he's bought and paid for. While he may be better than a Democrat, he's not good enough to maintain and help preserve our constitutionally limited way of life in the long run. See, there's an old saying, the Democrats would rather burn America down wholesale, while the Rhino Republicans will burn it down slowly and incrementally at a pace maybe many Americans wouldn't even notice until it's too late. So we must become more aware, more awake, more willing to learn and to fight with knowledge For knowledge is power, my friends. Well, President Trump did speak at the Arlington Memorial Day services today. And he did a good job. I'm going to just read a little bit of some of his presentation in which he spoke today. He says that America endures in strength, power, and prosperity because of the awe-inspiring selflessness and valor of those in uniform willing to lay down their lives in its defense. From the frozen fields of Valley Forge and the beaches of Normandy to the jungles of Vietnam and the mountains of Afghanistan, the sacrifice across our armed forces is the foundation upon which our republic stands. Today we especially remember the 13 members of the joint force who have fallen in support of Operation Epic Fury to defend our national security and preserve the blessings of liberty for future generations. These warfighters lost their lives for freedom's cause, and we will never forget the cost. All Americans inherit the glorious gift of liberty that has been purchased with the spilled blood of brave warriors and the tears and the heartache of those they left behind. It is fitting and necessary for our nation to pause for an annual reminder of the enduring and perilously high cost of freedom, but the immeasurable gravity of what has been sacrificed for the greater good deserves our eternal reverence and unwavering gratitude every single day. On this solemn day, he said, the First Lady and I ask you to join us in prayer for lasting peace in this volatile world, for the protection of those in harm's way, and for the grace of Almighty God to comfort all who grieve. In honor of our fallen heroes, the Congress, by a joint resolution approved May 11, 1950, as amended 36 U.S.C. 1816, has requested the President issue a proclamation calling on the people of the United States to observe each Memorial Day as a day of prayer for permanent peace and designating a period on that day when the people might unite in prayer. The Congress, by Public Law 106-579, has also designated 3 p.m. local time on that day as a time for all Americans to observe in their own way the national moment of remembrance. And that's just a part of what he spoke today, but a very good speech, in my humble opinion. And it's a big difference, big heap of difference from what we had to put up with during the Uncle Joe Biden years, or even during the Ali Obama administration. Big difference. And it's a good thing that we once again have a great president. This is only the second great president in my lifetime. The first one was Ronald Reagan. And here we go again. Hopefully this time around that we, the people, will wake up in greater numbers, a greater percentage of numbers than did during the Reagan years, which were great. But we allowed all that greatness to slip away. And here we are today. But I believe we have another chance to set things right, to get things right with God, so we can turn our country around. And it's not just for us, not just for you and me, my friends. We have to selflessly stand together, or, you know, as the great Kate Smith sang, stand behind her, stand beside her, and love her. And we have to be willing to snuff evil out of our land. We have to. There are people coming behind us, eventually. If Yeshua doesn't come back in, I'd say, the next 50 years, the majority of us might be in dirt sleep. And I want it to be known that our generations left something much better behind than what we were born in. We were born into a great nation. And technically, she's still great to this day. But I would like the memory of us to be those generations that left behind an even greater nation. That not only were there the sacrifices of our great warriors, but also the building of these generations. Yep, of the civilian generations, the building, the rebuilding of this great republic. It can be done if we have the will to do so. And I would like our memory, that history would be able to record, that we left behind a greater nation, so great that it would be undeniable. Well, I hate to bring this up, but delusional people are just all over the place. The left are now recruiting college athletes to boycott Southern schools because of redistricting by Republicans. They had no problem with Democrats redistricting over the last decade. And I'm looking at this picture here. Now, this is they're talking about all black athletes boycotting SEC. You're talking about Alabama, Clemson, these superstar schools, right? And the opportunities that are afforded these black athletes. And these white liberals and black females, I'm looking at the picture, I'm looking at the video, so I'm just pointing at these people that are calling for the black male athletes to not partake of these opportunities that are afforded them over redistricting. And you know who will be hurt out of all of this? The black athletes. See, you know, that's another situation where they get a group of people ginning up over an issue and they don't even benefit. Well, there it is, my friends. Remember, never forget the sacrifices of our great soldiers. I'm Ron Edwards, and now that I see that my time is up, thank you so much for your time. And remember to pray for your nation, your family, your friends, and even your enemies if they get it right before it's too late, because, yes, we all do face judgment eventually. Treat others the same way you want to be treated. Until next time, I'm Ron Edwards. Excelsior!
0: That's all, folks.
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0: USA Radio News, I'm Anthony Lucero. The U.S. is carrying out another round of defensive strikes against a military site in southern Iran, targeting what they describe as a threat to U.S. forces and commercial shipping. Officials stress the ceasefire remains in effect despite the renewed action. The Czech Republic is backing the Hormuz security efforts.
1: The Czech Republic says it's prepared to help protect shipping routes through the Strait of Hormuz as tensions with Iran continue. Czech Foreign Minister Peter Machinka says Prague supports stronger NATO defense efforts and closer cooperation with the United States and Israel. While the country has no navy, officials say it can provide specialized surveillance capabilities to help secure one of the world's most important oil transit routes. Ron Warner, USA Radio News.
0: Secretary of State Marco Rubio says Cuba is in a lot of trouble.
2: He discussed the situation in Cuba during President Trump's cabinet meeting at the White House.
3: Unfortunately for them, it's run by a bunch of incompetent communists. Being communist is bad. Being an incompetent communist is like the worst.
2: Rubio said it's a national security issue to have a failed state just 90 miles from the U.S.'s shores. He went on to say the U.S. will be working on it and that hopefully there will be a good outcome for Cuba. Trump previously said he wants to provide Cuba with humanitarian aid and open the country up for Cuban-Americans to go back to help. I'm at Mattinson.
0: Robert F. Kennedy Jr. is making headlines again for grabbing an animal.
4: A viral video on Tuesday showed the Health and Human Services Secretary cornering two snakes on the patio of a Florida beachfront home owned by Dr. Oz and picking them up with his bare hands while his wife, actress Cheryl Hines, tells him to let them go.
5: Honey, buddy.
6: Yeah. Honey, let it go.
4: In the caption for the video, Kennedy said the snakes were non-venomous black racers, which are common in Florida. It's not clear what happened to the snakes. Earlier this month, Kennedy posted a photo of himself grabbing a bird, which he said he rescued at Washington Dulles Airport. I'm Michael Kastner.
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0: The Alaska oil industry is pushing for faster permitting processes in order to develop the National Petroleum Reserve in Alaska.
8: The Bureau of Land Management says it plans to draft a new rule after the Alaska Oil and Gas Association proposed broader permitting standards. Industry leaders say the proposal would reduce delays and could allow permits within 60 days. Environmental groups argue the wildlife impacts. John Summers, USA Radio News.
0: Alabama officials have filed an emergency appeal with the Supreme Court.
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10: If you've been listening to this program for any length of time, you'll know that Fukushima, the greatest calamity in history, has now, as I've been warning since 3/11, killed off virtually the whole North Pacific Ocean and especially up and down the entire West Coast. The radiation is migrating inland and is moving across the entire country. There's only one proven defender to radiation exposure, the brilliant Chernobyl-proven discovery of Dr. Michael Kiriak, which combines the four most potent and powerful algae on the planet, imported to the U.S. and known as Bio's Superfood. I've taken Bio's Superfood every day for several years now and want you to do the same for your sake and the health and safety of your family and loved ones. Take the banner at the top of Rents.com and prepare to learn how to save your life.
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0: And welcome back. It's Wednesday, and I look forward to our conversations with Professor Vincent Finelli, because we always learn something. And in this case, we're learning how impotent the public is in the face of big, black, so I'm going to say secret, operations that are being mounted against all of us. And I think that fairly honestly gives you a thumbnail of what these data centers are. I've pretty well formulated my idea on what I think they're ultimately going to be used for. And it is not good. It is not just data gathering or storage. It's much more than that. Okay, Vincent, America prepares, USA prepares, and are we prepared? I know you are at the ranch. The farm is always prepared, as a good farm should be. But seriously, are Americans prepared now? How many? No. Let me rephrase it. How many people do you know who are actually prepared?
1: Well, it depends on what you mean by prepared. You know, there are a bunch of people who would say, I've got 30 days worth of food in my refrigerator.
0: 90 days, food and water.
1: Well, no, they'll say 30. And then they'll open the refrigerator that evening, and they'll look at their spouse and their children, and they say, shoot, there's nothing to eat. So there are people who think,
0: Yeah.
1: Well, it happens every day, right? There are people who think they're prepared. I would say reasonably well prepared, not to go it alone, but to have some of the things that you might need. I would say about 0.1%. That's been my number for a long time. I used to think it was 10%, then 5%, then 3, then 2, then 1. I think it's 0.1%.
0: I used to think people, the same. Excuse me, but I would say 4 to 5%. No. You are much more correct at 0.1%, who are really, honestly prepared. Thank you for presenting that, because I think you're right on the money.
1: Well, the reason I say that, Jeff, is, you know, there's an oil filter shortage right now. There is an engine oil shortage right now for specific blends of Group 3 engine oils. Engine oils is the term I use. Most people call it motor oil, but the electric motors and gasoline and diesel engines. So engine oils, there's a shortage. Mobil said there is. Nissan said there is. Toyota said there is. And they're actually, the dealerships for Toyota are substituting different grades, heavier grades of oil, heavier viscosities of oil for the oils that they actually recommend for their high-performance engines. When I say high-performance, I don't mean race cars. I mean, you know, squeezing the last amount of torque and horsepower out of these little tiny engines they put in cars today. So, you know, are people prepared with extra oil filters? Do they have the wrenches? Do they have the tools? Do they have the container to put it in? Do they have the pasta, the rice, the beans, the, you know, the flour? Do they have a bread machine? Do they have a dehydrator? Do they have solar panels? Do they have a generator? Do they have fuel for the generator? Do they have the generator with the cables to hook it up? And the answer is probably not. So when you ask that question, that's why I said 0.1%.
0: Oh,
1: but I
0: right.
1: think most people would say, yeah, no, we're pretty good. And they're kidding themselves. You know,
0: they don't even have a
1: shovels.
0: Rocket stove. They have
1: right.
0: nothing.
1: Right. Right. So I think we're in a lot of trouble. And I wanted to tell you a quick story before we start. And this is so is that okay with you? Like a 35-second story?
0: Absolutely. Go ahead.
1: All right. So when I first started in radio about 16 years ago, I was pretty new at it, and I hadn't done it before. So after a few times I was in the studio, I got a message to go to the office, you know, the front office, right after class. There's a local radio station in Springfield, Missouri, pretty big one. So I went to the front office, and the number 2 head knocker there said, hey, Vinny, hamburgers. I said, hamburgers? Yeah. Who's got the best hamburgers in Springfield, Missouri? I said, okay. She said, now that's good radio. Okay. So, Jeff, I haven't talked about hamburgers yet.
0: Funny.
1: It's 16 years. And the reason I mentioned that little story is because tonight's class is exactly the opposite end of the spectrum from idle chatter, you know, hamburgers in Springfield, Missouri. So in the preparedness realm, aisle, world, I believe that there's a topic about the AI data centers, and we're in the fight of our lives to stop the one in Marshfield, Missouri. And it's like one, and looks like there's another one. And I can't get information about the second one. But the first one is what I'm concentrating on now, which is in the county, Webster County. So here's what I know. So in Missouri, and it deals with the power grid. Now, so when we think about AI, we're thinking about search results, we're thinking about queries, we're thinking about answers, solutions. We're not thinking about this monstrosity breaking the grid. And that's what I want to talk a little bit about in class tonight. So Missouri has a three-tiered electrical system. And so tier one is what we see. So our houses, our businesses, our farms, and we're connected to tier one, which is the distribution part. And here in our neck of the woods in Missouri, they're called cooperatives. So these are member-owned electric companies. So tier one is the distribution. That's the power poles, the wires, the transformers that come to your house, and they service you directly. But they don't generate electricity. Then there's a second level called tier two, and those are called transmission cooperatives. So they're the higher voltage power lines that feed tier one, but they still don't generate electricity. That's done at tier three. So tier three is where the source of the electricity. So in Missouri, there's a company called Associated Electric Cooperatives. They actually have 6 different transmission cooperatives in Missouri, Iowa, and Oklahoma where the generators are. So they use gas, like natural gas. They use liquid fuel like oil. They use coal, hydroelectric, wind, and wind. And they might have some solar panels. So we put all that together, and that's the source of the electricity. Here's the problem, and I can give an example. So back in 1965, I was alive in 1965, and those who are seniors might remember that time. There was, in November of 1965, there was a blackout in the Northeast, part of Canada, and the northeastern part of the United States. What happened was the load, which is called the demand, and people turn on a light switch, and that causes demand to power that light bulb. So the demand was approaching the maximum that the system could handle. And circuit breakers were set so that when the load hit that point, the breaker would trip and disconnect the generator such that the generator would not be overloaded and burn up. That's a good thing. That's like the circuit breakers in our house. We overload a circuit and the breaker trips and we don't burn the house down or overload the wires in the walls. So the breaker tripped, and what happened next was the rest of the grid in the area that was connected, these synchronized generators that were all connected, stepped in to take up the load. But they couldn't do it. So those circuit breakers tripped. And within 5 seconds, generator after generator after generator disconnected. And so 800,000 people just in New York City alone were stuck. They're stuck in their mm-hmm. high-rise apartment buildings, offices, mm-hmm. subways. If you look at the pictures back then of 1965 November, the great blackout, you will see lights, but the only lights that were on in the city were headlights of cars. That's it. No traffic lights, nothing. So a grid down situation is a terrible thing, and it lasted quite a while until the repairs were made and the actual cause was determined, and they lowered the demand of those circuits. So how does that relate to tonight's class about AI? Well, the data centers, the AI data centers, we've been talking about this. I know you have been covering it, and a lot of people are concerned about how much power, how much electric mm-hmm. power these things use. It's enormous. Well,
0: let me jump in and real quick.
1: Yeah.
0: Utah,
1: yeah.
0: the yeah. Box Elder Canyon facility,
1: right?
0: 62 square miles potentially is projected
1: right.
0: its initial build-out phase to use 9 gigawatts a year. The entire state of Utah uses 5 gigawatts a year. Where is that energy mm-hmm. going to come from? Go ahead.
1: Okay, well, that dovetails perfectly with what this topic is. So these GPUs, graphic processor units, are kind of like CPUs, but they're specialized for AI purposes. They generate a lot of heat. And they typically run at about 188 degrees Fahrenheit. That's pretty warm.
0: Mm-hmm.
1: And when they work harder, they can increase a few degrees in temperature. When they hit 203 degrees, which is just a little bit more than 188, they start to shut down or slow down the processes. So they run a little cooler. Because if they don't, if they hit 205 degrees or 208 degrees, they melt down. So they can't do that. Now, if they get to the point where they get hot, let's say it's a real hot day, and the cooling system just can't extract the heat from the data center, and the load of the data center is high, it's learning. It's spending a lot of energy learning about things all at once. You know, 100,000 GPUs all running at the same time creates an right. enormous amount of heat. So if it shuts down and disconnects, what happens next is the shock of the absence of the load instantaneously causes a ripple effect, and the other generators on the grid may get out of synchronization. So these generators are operating at 60 cycles per second. We all talk about 60 hertz or 60 cycles per second. I'm pretty old-fashioned. I use cycles per second because that makes sense to me. So at 60 cycles per second,
0: yeah,
1: the generators have to be in phase with each other within 1/20th of a cycle per second, or they fight each other and can burn each other up. So this ripple effect is disastrous.
0: Mm-hmm.
1: Okay. Any thoughts, comments?
0: No.
1: Okay, so people aren't talking about that, are they?
0: This data that we're discussing and that you discuss is just unknown to Americans unless they're confronted and unless they have become activists in trying to oppose a data center coming to their town, their neighborhood. They don't know. Americans don't know about this. None of this is being presented in the nightly news and all the rest of the control outlets. So people are being conditioned not to know. They don't want the people to know. And they have full-time, highly paid public relations hacks out there to try to discount anything that's being brought up that makes real logical sense, like what you're talking about. They always explain it away as being oversensitive or over-emoting or overreacting, etc. They've got the best people. They have unlimited money. You still don't know, as far as I can tell, the full chain of custody, if that's the right term to use in this case, of who's behind the center that's endeavoring, the one of them, to go into your area in Marshfield. You still
1: that's
0: don't
1: correct.
0: Know. We can't
1: know
0: find
1: that,
0: out.
1: Well, we know, you know, the ownership and the founder of Lumen Solutions. We know that. We know who the contractor is, who's pouring the concrete. And but is it Meta? You know, is it Bezos? Is it Zuckerberg? Is it Gates? Is it Altman? We don't know. But as soon as we find out, we'll make that public.
0: Why is it hard? Why is it difficult when they allegedly have permits, they have approval to gain from the Board of Supervisors in the county and all of that? I'm not sure if they have to file an EIR. This is raw land. It's farmland. There's a conversion of use involved. That would seemingly require county approval. anyway, there are so many things I can't even guess about, but that aren't being, they're being excused. The data centers don't have to go through what any other big corporation would have to build a major industrial plant. They seem to have a fast track, which leads me to my feeling that this is a top secret, in some regard, project nationwide that rivals the Manhattan Project of World War II. I think this is that big of an issue.
1: Or the preparation for D-Day in World War II, where all of that material and the training and the logistics.
0: Yep.
1: I saw, and here's why I say that. I met with the commissioners, the three commissioners.
0: By the way, Vince, excuse me, do you agree that this is being done at a very high level and being rammed right through on the highest level of top secret priority? I think that this is a fact. It's not just data storage, friends. I think I know what's going on. But go ahead, please.
1: I agree that it is at the highest levels. Otherwise, it would not be able to be accomplished. Because
0: they already
1: everybody
0: have 5,800 built or something like that. Done.
1: Well, yeah, and then tomorrow will be more. And tomorrow afternoon will be even more than that. I met with the commissioners, three commissioners, and they were at the end of their workday, which they meet twice a week in Webster County, Missouri. And they stayed late for me. And so they spent an hour with me. And
0: these are county commissioners.
1: Correct. Mm-hmm. They were in their the meeting room where the public is invited. And so they stayed late.
0: They sit about 2 feet higher than everybody else in the room, right?
1: Yeah, I was looking up. Yeah. That's correct. But they were very kind and they were gracious. And I believe that they do not want this data center. They told me they don't want it. But the problem that they're fighting is they have no authority. So they say. They've talked to their lawyer, which is the county lawyer. They talked to, they brought in an expert. He said, you don't have any authority. Brought in a different expert. It would be the second law firm they brought in. And he said the same thing. So they're now on their third law firm looking for someone who can say, here's how you can formulate an ordinance and shut this thing down.
0: As county commissioners, and it's already through two law firms, and they can't come up with anything. Wow.
1: Right. Well, I don't understand. And here's what I suggested to them. I was slated to be a lawyer, but I was shaving one day and I thought, I can't do it. Look at myself in the mirror and know I was a lawyer. Literally. I'm not exaggerating. So I didn't go to law school. But I had an offer to have my name on a shingle of a law firm, a real estate law firm, but I still didn't want to do it. I was in the 80s. Anyway, I suggested to the commissioners that they just accept the ordinance that was written by the villagers. The villagers hired their own lawyer. He wrote this ordinance, and all the commissioners have to do is sign it. But they're afraid they might be violating the law, and they're afraid they might be getting sued as a result of it. But they also know at the same time they're going to be sued by the people. So the people are saying, I'm talking about the villagers. The villagers are saying, we don't want the data center. The commissioners are saying that they don't want the data center. Nobody wants it. Nobody can find anybody who wants it. Nobody can find anybody who said it's going to be a benefit of any shape, any kind at all. And it still looks like the data center is being constructed. So my suggestion to the commissioners was just sign the ordinance that's already been written for you. And then if you get sued, then what you do is you have your attorney, who's on the payroll anyway, the county attorney, and the county attorney goes to court and says, Your Honor, this is all new. They rammed this down our throats. I've got to have some time to prepare the case, and it's probably going to take 6 months. And then 6 months, when the new court date arrives, the county attorney says, yeah, I've been working on this. I need another 6 months. At that point, Lumen Solutions, the AI contractor, if you will, the owner of this site, will probably say, yeah, these guys in Marshfield, Missouri, they're a pain in the neck. It's too hard. These guys just, they don't get it. So let's go someplace else. I think that's the correct approach. But it's a risk. It truly is a risk. And the commissioners are going to be end up in court. Now, if they don't do that, or if they don't come up with their own ordinance, the villagers have

0: next election.
1: Meanwhile, construction is ongoing, correct?
0: Correct. That's correct. So, you know, my position was, well, why don't you take the risk, and even if you don't have the authority, you can still stop it while the lawsuit's going on. And you're going to be sued anyway because the villagers are going to sue you if you let it go through. No matter what, they're going to get sued. Now, I think they need to stand with the people who selected them, elected them, put them in this position to represent the interests of the villagers. And that seems to be not what's happening. But the commissioners, I believe, are taking it. I think the position is reasonable, what they're saying, that they don't have the authority. But if they do nothing, they're getting thrown out anyway. So why not take the risk and stand with the village?
1: Yeah, I would think that would be logical. I agree.
0: Well, here's another thing. I was told from very reliable sources that there have been death threats toward the commissioners and death threats toward the people who are reporting what is actually happening in the electronic media.
1: Like
0: now,
1: Professor
0: you got to ask
1: Finelli.
0: Yourself.
1: Mm-hmm.
0: You know, you got to ask yourself, why are there death threats? There must be. This goes back to what you were saying. This is not hamburgers. This is big money, and the only time people do things like threaten the lives of other people, and when there's a lot of money at stake, or when there's reputations at stake, or when there are positions at stake, like in politicians, right? Those are the only times I can think of, you know, in the public world, you know, people get murdered in personal disputes and conflicts, but this is in the, you know, the public world. So there's got to be a lot of money at stake, and it's got to be something really big. There must be enormous paydays for some few people. That's how I see it.
1: Well, I think you're very pragmatic. I concur. How much money is out there? Limitless amounts of money to buy off anybody. Right. Now, there are a few people who wouldn't be bought off. You, me, there are some. But unfortunately, the great majority have a price, whether it's direct or indirect, and they've got to be careful. But everybody seems to have a price. Especially in tough times. I get it.
0: I didn't say this, but I've been thinking it all day. Uh-huh. I was thinking about this class with you, and I take it very seriously. And I was thinking, is it possible that this class could be taught on the radio anyplace else? And I don't think so. I think the Rents Radio students, listeners, are way above the level of understanding of most people. Just I think they're the best. Otherwise, they wouldn't be here. I mean, we talk about watts, ohms, amps, torque. I mean, the kinds of things that you talk about and your guests, it's way above the heads of most people. So here's something interesting. So
1: I agree, and I've tried to give support to all of you out there who have been steadfast in your support of the program, because you're learning. I learn. Every program, I learn something. I value that, and I know you do too. That's why you are the best audience in talk radio. I feel that 100%. Go ahead, please.
0: So Webster Electric Cooperative is one of those tier one electric companies. Uh-huh. And they are the guys with the power poles and the wires that bring electricity to the local customer.
1: Yeah.
0: And they are in the fray, and they are being beat up, and rightfully so, by the villagers. So they posted on the internet, on Facebook, they said, this is an official post from them. Webster Electric Cooperative is issuing this statement to correct misinformation regarding a proposed project with Lumen Solutions, particularly as it relates to member electricity rates and system reliability. Contrary to claims circulating in the community, this project will not cause electric rates to increase. Electric rates

0: needs are primarily driven by wholesale costs of power, which account for approximately 65% of Webster Electric Cooperative's budget. Under the cooperative's current wholesale billing structure, the Lumen Solutions project will not increase the wholesale kilowatt cost of electricity. Now, let me stop there. Now, that was a quote. Right? Now, the tiers that we first discussed in the opening of this class, tier 1, 2, and 3, the electricity is generated by tier 3. The lowest tier is tier 1 that delivers the electricity to the end user. The statement from the electric company, Webster Electric, a local company, says approximately 65% of the budget is for the electricity. And the wholesale price will not go up because of Lumen. That's absolutely true. However, the distribution of the electricity, which is the business of Webster Electric Cooperative, they're not in the generation business. They're in the distribution business. The 35%, not the 65% of the cost of the electricity, but the 35%, which is the power, the poles, the wire, and transformers. So to bring the electricity to Lumen, they had to spend more money. So the price will go up no matter what. So these guys lie, and they're all lying. And we keep hearing that, oh, no, you know, electric rates won't go up. They keep going up, like, almost annually. So there's that you can't count on electric rates to the end user not going up because and their statement's probably right that, you know, the wholesale cost of electricity, that won't go up because of Lumen. But the local price that people pay will, because the electric cooperative, Webster County, does not generate the electricity. They buy it. So this is is really complex. So here's a question I asked.
1: There's so many ways they can jiggle right. It all and make it work to their advantage. This is endless ways. Yeah.
0: Here's a simple question I just typed in on a search on a search engine, DuckDuckGo. I said, quote, can an AI disconnect cause a grid collapse, end quote. Here's the response, quote, yes, AI disconnect can contribute to a grid collapse by causing significant power swings and load loss events, which can destabilize the power system. The North American Electric Reliability Corporation has warned that data centers, which heavily rely on AI, are the major driver of projected demand growth and can unexpectedly disconnect from the grid, leading to reliability issues, end quote. So what that says is that AI, if it disconnects because it overheats or they, you know, what happens is these AI data centers might be learning. So all 100,000 processors, if you will, are learning. And then they want to save what they've learned. So they save it. Now, when they save it, the processor energy consumption goes way low. So it's real high when they're working, and then it goes real low when they save what they've learned. And that instantaneous saving brings the load down instantaneously, which can break the grid all by itself, just that.
1: Without any intent. It's just part of the mechanism. Okay.
0: Correct. Correct. And so the grid, the people who designed the grid, never designed the grid to handle these instantaneous surges and reduction in demand. It was never designed to do that. It was designed to average the load from the demand from, let's say, homes, you know, breakfast, lunch, and dinner, and then, you know, increase in load while people are home, then business load, which is typically from, let's say, 6 in the morning to 6 at night. So they've been able to manage this because it was stable. But this AI wrinkle that's being thrown in, and it's major, I mean, we're talking about 2x the consumption of an entire state with one data center. This is something the grid has never been designed to handle. So the experts have clearly warned us that the intensive, synchronized, and fluctuating nature of large-scale AI training models challenges power systems to be stable. The fluctuations can cause nationwide cascading blackouts.
1: Well, there you go. And I am positive that they, the controllers, know full well about this. And they're prepared to accept that. And probably, if they want to cascade in a fail sense, the grid, they can blame it on this structural issue with the whole idea of data centers hooked into the grid and how a cascade failure could happen. They've got the perfect plausible deniability here of any wrongdoing. Look
0: sure.
1: at it.
0: Sure, we didn't know. Gosh. No. However, that's not true. Because it's they do know. There's a quote about an expert said that, you know, this behavior was never anticipated in the original design of our electric grids, meaning the system that we all came to know and love and take for granted up until, you know, maybe a year ago, that we're having more and more power disruptions lately than ever before. So the original design of the electric grid never took into account these switch mode power supplies, these noisy power supplies that with the instantaneous, you know, changes in demand or load. So here's what even Meta knows about this. Meta says that they know that even with just 24,000 GPUs, you know, or 24,000 graphic processing units, like the equivalent of CPUs in a computer, typically 100,000 would be used in a single functioning, you know, large-scale data center. So if it had a quarter of those and they had a load change within a couple milliseconds, a millisecond is a thousandth of a second, that already poses a challenge to the grid, just that. So what'd they do? They figured out what to do. So they have a software command. I'm going to read the command. And it's a little scary just to even listen to this. But the command is PyTorch, PYTORCH, _, NO, _, PowerPlant, _, BlowUp equals 1. When that command is issued, the system artificially generates a load, a bigger load. It's like, you know, let's smooth out the electric consumption. So let's plug in the toaster and the hairdryer and the stove, and let's turn everything on, even though we don't need it on. Let's increase the load so that the spikes seem like a smaller percentage of the load. But by doing that, this fictitious load is going to cost tens of millions of dollars per year in wasted electricity. We don't hear about things like that, right?
1: Not a word, no.
0: Well, here's another little piece of it.
1: Part of the reason is because this is a top secret project.
0: Yeah.
1: Not just the data centers. What they're going to be, they're all going to be daisy chained together, and there'll be some exponential growth of the power they wield. And I'll lay this out more next hour, but. I'm going to do an update next hour, but I just think you're totally right. And please go ahead. It's very disconcerting to get finally a handle on this. In my view, I may be wrong, but I see the Manhattan Project all the way with this. It's top secret ultimately for what it's going to do.
0: And you know what?
1: Putting it in under a different rubric than what it's actually designed to do.
0: It might not even matter whether it's Gates or Bezos or Zuckerberg.
1: No. Agreed. Oh, yes. That's right.
0: So even if we found out, you know, that's not really the main point. The main point is the consumption of the resources, the energy to feed these things, the water to cool them, the wasted drinking water, the heat.
1: This is all underscoring my position, Professor, that there's something far bigger behind this. They're not even pretending like those things matter, because the end goal is, it may be above top secret. I don't know, but it's big.
0: Mm-hmm. Well, so then the next piece of this, and I'm pretty sure you've bumped into this, read about this, learned about this, were curious about it. So Elon Musk has a company, and he's working on these data centers, and he's working with storage batteries, you know, lithium ion mega packs and mega batteries and solar systems with, you know, these lithium ion batteries. And you got to ask yourself, why is he doing so many things? Why is he spread so thin? Well, one of the reasons why he is in the battery business is because this instantaneous surge and drop in the demand caused by these AI data centers needs to be managed or break the grid. He knows that. So what they do is they install battery packs, these massive multi-million dollar battery packs, like $157 million worth of batteries. Mm-hmm. It's an enormous, you know, for a 100 megawatt installation, the battery pack can cost $157 million. So the reason they have these battery packs is to sustain and absorb and ride through these peaks and valleys of demand by the AI data centers. Mm-hmm. So they're experimenting with massive battery packs. They're experimenting with massive capacitors, because capacitors store electricity too. So we're talking enormous amounts of money. A data center that would be like 1 gigawatt. Now in Utah, we're talking about 9 gigawatts, right? So a 1 gigawatt data center would require about $1 billion. That's with a B. Just solely in batteries. So the battery systems don't replace the existing uninterruptible power systems. They don't replace the diesel generators. They just work in concert and supplement them. These are enormous, enormous technical challenges to build something that I can't figure out what we, the villagers, need it for. This is way bigger than anything that we've imagined.
1: I think
0: you're right.
1: I'm
0: on
1: telling you, it's not just asking AI a simple question. It's something really big going on here. That's why the rush. That's why 5,800 or thereabout are already built with a little or no public input. They just built them. This is Manhattan Project 2.0, I think.
0: I know
1: part
0: a
1: of
0: guy,
1: it said to do with the race with China, part of it, but ultimately, yeah, but there's an even bigger goal.
0: Yeah, I think it's bigger than that. If it were a race with China, maybe the guy, you know, at 1600 Pennsylvania Avenue would call China and say, why don't we get together for lunch and maybe we can work this out. Let's make a deal and we don't have to blow each other up. I think it's bigger than that, but I don't know what it is. I mean, I wasn't programmed to think in these terms. I truly wasn't. I was talking with a guy who works at a really big box store in Springfield, Missouri, real big, relatively new. And he was telling me that over the weekend, the power failed. The grid went down. And so the generator came right online. So the computers went offline, the cash registers went offline, security, everything went offline. Power came back on a few minutes after the generator powered up, synchronized, and the computers were booting up. And then the power came back, so the generators went offline, and then the computers rebooted again. And then the power went down, the generators came back, and this went on on and off, on and off for about a half an hour. And the computers didn't know what to do. The generator didn't know what to do. I mean, it was programmed to come on when it detected a power outage. But it was in automated mode. Nobody could override it. Nobody could say, let's just leave the generator on for an hour or two and make sure everything stabilizes. So the system wasn't programmed like that. So the computers took a massive beating. And I said, where was he? He said, well, it was a big box store. It was a Costco. You know, the whole area of these large buildings were suffering through these outages. Now, that is a downstream effect of what AI can do. Because around here, the power's been unstable. It's been the most unstable it's been for years.
1: Interesting.
0: And I don't know what's causing it. Is it, are they doing some testing? Did somebody break something? Did they bring the AI data center online and then say, now we got to shut it off? I mean, what's going on? I don't know. And I mean, I'm just hypothesizing. But you know what's really neat? There is some good news. Festus, Missouri. You have like 2 minutes for a great audio about what the villagers did in Festus, Missouri.
1: Yeah, when, roll it.
0: Oh, it's great. Okay. All right. Here we go.
2: A small town in Missouri just voted out every single city council member who went behind their backs and quietly approved an AI data center to come to their community. I'm talking about Festus, Missouri. It's a town of about 14,000 people. The city council there approved quietly, mind you, a $6 billion AI data center. It's going to take about 360 acres. The local residents there say that they were shut out the entire time. The meetings were private. Any of the things that were required to be published were always done at the very last minute, leaving little to no time for anyone who's a resident there to check up on that or hold their people accountable. You know, the classic government overreach things from local politicians. So a week or so after approving of the data center against the community's will, mind you, was just a regular election day. Except for on this election day, the voter turnout was up around 129% compared to normal. Every single city council member who approved of the data center, if they were up for re-election, every single one of them got beat. One of them was an 8-year incumbent who got beat by 40 points by a 70-year-old first-time candidate. Okay, so what we're seeing here is that people across this country are not only saying they don't want data centers, but they're also getting out and voting against the people who are trying to bring that to their communities. The American people are standing up and speaking out and saying, we don't want this. As for the city council members who approved of this, but they were not up for re-election, they probably thought they were safe. No bueno. The local residents there now have petitions going around to recall them and the mayor, and they've already filed lawsuits. These people are fed up. Everybody across this country is fed up of this stuff being shoved down our throats right now. We don't want the noise and the pollution in our communities. We don't want to contribute to the potential mass surveillance and the digital and social credit scores of the American people. We just, there's a lot going on here. It seems really shady. We don't want the eminent domain. We don't want to have to foot the increased cost of our utilities, because we all know it's going to happen whether they say it is or not. What do you guys think? Would you guys do the same thing if they try to do this in your community? Maybe, heck, maybe you want one. I don't know. What do you guys think?
3: Oh,
0: how about that? Isn't that great?
1: Bravo. That's the way it needs to happen.
0: Well,
1: the people
0: I mean,
1: at the local level can still act, but getting them to do it is not easy. They did it there. Bravo.
0: Well, it's now the case study for how to do it. So voting out every single member who voted for the data center, out. And I called the Webster County Commissioner's office. They're off today. They only work two days a week, Monday and Tuesday. Mm-hmm. And I said, remember me? Yeah, I was there. Vin Finelli. He said, yeah. I said, I just want to let you all know that I really appreciate being there. The commissioners were quite gracious. It was wonderful. And you might want to pass this message on. Festus, Missouri, everybody who voted in favor of the data center, they're all out. And the mayor, there's going to be a similar kind of experience all over the country. So you might want to just pass that word on. So I didn't do it as a threat. I just wanted them to know this is happening in lots of places. So There's
1: it's going to slow the continuation of building from, let's just say, 5,800 completed on up to over 10,000, some say 12,000. It'll slow it. But they've already got their damn foot in the door and on the ground. And then there'll be cases of people being bought off. It's a tough
0: one.
1: And all somebody has to do, Vince, is declare what I believe they're going to try and push this through ultimately is on the grounds of national security.
0: They're already doing that. They're saying that they're saying that these data centers are for national security, and what that does. There was a data center in Iran. I'm sorry, it was in the United Arab UAE.
1: Emirates, UAE.
0: Yes, UAE, and it was an Amazon data center, Amazon Web Services, and the Iranians blew it up. And they blew it up because they said it was a legitimate target because they were processing war-related information there. Uh-huh. They were using that data center. So now what that means is if this is a national security thing here in Marshfield, Missouri, and all over the United States and in Utah, well, then they become legitimate targets as well by extension. That's how I see it.
1: They may end up using the national security issue to force these through, sidestepping all local input, including county commissioners and so forth. They could do that. The feds could do that. But that would give up some of their secrecy. They're trying to slide these in. So they don't want to go there yet. Although you're mentioning it is being discussed.
0: Yes.
1: As a term. That's interesting. I didn't know that. I just speculated. Well, okay.
0: I was talking.
1: Go ahead.
0: We're out of time. I was talking with a soon-to-be teacher at the college level, and I was told that they are learning as fast as possible how to use AI in the classroom. Mm-hmm. And what that really means is that teachers are going to be like study hall monitors. And AI is going to be doing the teaching. Can you imagine?
1: I know. I've been telling people, you just wait. You haven't seen anything yet. And the paradigm now is that the average American is overwhelmed with AI. They can't believe what's coming. Well, the AI gurus are going to try to make a personal agent accessible and assigned to every American. If they want it, and most will take it. Every American is going to have its own babysitter, right? It's going to have its own AI agent. That's the plan.
0: How awful. How awful.
1: Oh, that's the end of individuality. It's the end of being a human. People are going to be decertified. We are, unfortunately, in the eyes of the AI gurus, we are a nuisance species now. They can see the time not far ahead with humanoid robots, which are doing astonishing things now, and AI running the show. They won't need people. They won't need. In Shenzhen, China, they've got robots walking with cops, two cops and one robot. And the damn robots are frightening in their dexterity and their abilities, and they're all tied into Chinese AI, DeepSeek. So you got a robot. It's not just a robot. It's tied into DeepSeek. Anyhow, it's pretty crazy. Let me do this real quick. Someone wrote in, and I wanted to acknowledge it. Jim, thank you, Jim. He says, I live in a small town in the south. The city purchased some land in the foothills of the Appalachian Mountains. The city wanted to build a small dam and to form a small lake in order to get a source of clean drinking water. The lake would only be about several hundred yards long. It took 13 years to get a permit to start construction. There were all kinds of environmental impact studies, et cetera, that had to be gone through and complied with. The data centers appear to need no long permit process, and yet they have much more impact than a small lake up in the mountains providing drinking water. So, the point is well taken. These things are being rammed down people's throats under the, you watch, if they have to roll out national security, they will. And they'll use that as a forerunner for even presenting anything to the people. We have to do this. It's for our national survival, blah, blah, blah. Now, there's a picture under Vince in Guests. And if you look at it briefly, Professor, what do we have here? We have Marshfield Site, small modular computer research facility. What the hell's a research facility? This is the data center, or is this something else?
0: What they're doing is they're bringing in modular prefabricated cubes that
1: are truckable. They can bring them in by truck. Oh,
0: right.
1: Okay.
0: And they can, you know, put them side by side by side by side, and they can link them to a, you know, cooling system and to the grid. And that's why they say they're scalable. Oh, you want more? We'll bring in two more or 20 more.
1: Infinitely scalable, so to speak. Yeah.
0: Mm-hmm. Marshfield
1: Computer Research Facility. Yeah. Well, you sent me a picture. You said it was similar. It's an enormous lowboy on the back of a tractor. So that's a big truck.
0: About 20 wheels on the trailer.
1: Mm-hmm. Mm-hmm.
0: And that's without the tractor, which it had 10 more. This was so big, they had to have a state trooper or highway patrol escort to get through an intersection. And I believe they had an escort all the way from wherever this thing came from into Marshfield, into Webster County. That's just one of them.
1: So this is
0: a big deal.
1: These photos are the footprint of Marshfield 1.0. Now, as you mentioned, there's a lot more land that is in contingency status. I guess it can be picked up. There's an option on it. I don't know how much more acreage, but quite a bit more. So
0: 45 more acres.
1: That's a lot.
0: Plus 45.
1: Yeah. So this little meager-looking data center could be dwarfed in a few years.
0: Right.
1: As fast as the trucks can bring them, they get planted. I want to know who's making these, where they're being made, and who got the contracts to do it. That's what I'd like to know.
0: And here's one more thing to think about. So if you look at these boxes, and they've got racks and racks of computers and cooling systems and all the rest of it, they had to be designed, engineered, manufactured, prototyped.
1: Well, it took years to do this.
0: Right.
1: Who's
0: and
1: been
0: all of
1: doing
0: a sudden
1: it?
0: They're here.
1: That's
0: The announcement is in April 27th, and then 1 month later, they're ready to plug in. The concrete's not even cured.
1: Is this an AI image, or is this what is already done?
0: Okay, the groundwork is done. The trucks that you see moving earth and the bulldozers, that's done. The concrete pad is there. Now, I guess they're just staging the equipment. I saw it go through town. It was going a different direction. Maybe they're just parking it someplace for safekeeping while they assemble the rest of these boxes
1: They'll have armed guards around them, too. All right, well, this is apparently the way it's going to be done. They're just literally bringing them. They're done. They're prefabbed. They're going to roll them into your town and put them on the concrete pads and plug them in. Wow. Thank you, Vincent. That was really good, really important. Let's do another one soon. Let me know when you're ready, and we'll keep tracking this.
0: We'll do it. I'm going to stay tuned tonight and learn what you've got to teach. Thank you, Jeff, for being proactive and in the forefront of this fight that Americans are all in, whether we want to be in it or not.
1: Couldn't do it without you. Thank you, sir, and we'll talk soon. All right. Be right back, gang. Hold on. Don't go away.
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1: If you've been listening to this program for any length of time, you'll know that Fukushima, the greatest calamity in history, has now, as I've been warning since 3/11, killed off virtually the whole North Pacific Ocean and especially up and down the entire West Coast. The radiation is migrating inland and is moving across the entire country. There's only one proven defender to radiation exposure, the brilliant Chernobyl-proven discovery of Dr. Michael Kiriak, which combines the four most potent and powerful algaes on the planet, imported to the U.S. and known as Bio's Superfood. I've taken Bio's Superfood every day for several years now and want you to do the same for your sake and the health and safety of your family and loved ones. 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

0: After a 200-hour YouTube live stream where Figure 03 sorted packages in real time, Figure is now preparing its humanoid robots for massive retail warehouse deployment. Then Limex Luna walked onto a runway and proved humanoids can also become public-facing performers. This is the clearest sign yet that...
1: I missed the music. I'm too busy here. I apologize. Here I am. All right. The last AI update we did included kind of an extension of the earlier discussions we've had about AI being limited because it didn't have the physical capabilities to get out there and do things that humans can do. What would AI do when it had to exert physical presence on the planet? There have been, I believe it's a million now, humans have signed up to work for an AI. That's how hard it was for AI to get help. So, yes, they'd be paid, probably paid very well, knowing how Zuckerberg and the others pay and money, what it means and what it doesn't mean to them. They'll pay anybody to do anything. So the AI robots were actually getting human, I'm going to call them biobots because they're biological robots. The AI robots are getting biobots to do their work, and they're paying them. However, that said, if you listen carefully to the last program, you'll understand that humans are not going to be needed much longer to do the physical manifestations of the things AI decides it needs done, because the robotics has advanced so much that it's frightening. And if you're not frightened, you're not paying attention. We literally are not going to be needed very much longer. They will have humanoid robots to take the place of biobots and to do everything that is needed. Everything. I can't think of anything right now that if a human did it, an AI robot can probably mimic that and accomplish the same thing. One of the videos we'll look at tonight, listen to, new AI robots are becoming too human to ignore. This changes everything. Well, this is just what I just said. I just pulled this up. Okay. We're going to go back and finish a video that we're looking at last time and listening to. That was around the 10-minute mark. But before that, let me give you my thumbnail sketch. I'm not going to tell you everything I'm thinking, but most of the things I'm thinking about these data centers. Now, anything that's being rolled out, again, under the rubric of national security, should catch your attention instantly. That is being talked about, as you heard Vince Finelli mention in the last hour. I didn't know that. But this is an issue that shows every earmark, every hallmark of the Manhattan Project in World War II. Absolute, above top secret, national security. No, local regulations be damned. No, no. If they're in the way, they'll be bypassed. This is a huge thing. Over 5,800 or thereabout data centers already in. The goal, they say, is around 12,000 here, more than any other country in the world, at least at this point. It seems to me that these centers are not just for memorizing data that has been either requested by humans or actually determined by AI to be important. And remember, AI has access to everything human beings have ever done on the planet, and it understands all of it. It also understands everything about human emotions, about human conscience, about human issues of morality, about choosing good over evil. It understands all of that on an AI intellectual basis. Follow? All right. That said, the growth of AI is blurring every day. It's a light speed, warp speed blur at this point. It's growing that fast. The biggest growth might be, arguably at this time, the growth of AI AI-powered robots. They're walking the streets with police officers in Shenzhen, China, right now. That'll be here very soon. I don't know if the U.S. can even compare with the number of corporations in China that are working 25 hours a day to advance humanoid robotics. We've got Boston Dynamics, we've got Elon Musk, and beyond that, not a whole lot. The Chinese have corporate, these are big companies over there. They're not small. All right, so if we have an above top secret Manhattan Project quality of installation of data centers going on all around the country, you think really that these are only designed to store discovered or inputted data? I don't. Let me rewind and go back a couple of years when it was announced that science had determined that the human brain could be reconfigured in terms of memory. It was admitted then that memories in the human mind could be discerned and could be removed remotely, at distance from somebody. Let's say I spent a summer in Montauk, New York as an 8-year-old. All memories of that could be removed from my mind remotely. On the contrary, flip the other side of the coin up, and what do you have? The ability to remotely install memories into a targeted individual's mind. This is a couple years ago, and it was admitted. The hippocampus is where they're like little biological hard drives are constantly being built to replace ones that are burned out, tired. This is where your memory is stored, in the hippocampus. So if 2 years ago or thereabout, it was admitted that memories could be removed and memories could be implanted into the human mind, what else could be done? That's what was admitted. It's my sense that if you look at the movie Forbidden Planet for openers, that our data centers will eventually become something like the Krell built and constructed on their Forbidden Planet. And they got to the point where their AI would actually pick up the dreams of people inadvertently and manifest them in a physical three-dimensional world on the planet. So what happened, I won't tell you the punchline, but you've got to watch it. Look at the data centers that were on Forbidden Planet. Enormous underground facilities, miles and miles of miles and miles of data centers. All right, at distance, memory change in the human mind. Why not personality change? Why not people no longer believing in the things they once did? They're given something else to believe in. That's already happening. Do you know that? Do you know how it's happening right now? COVID vaccines and the COVID synthetic viral bioweapon. Once they get into somebody's mind and body, the personalities are changing. I have people I know whose personalities have changed after they've gotten stricken with the COVID virus. They're not the same people. They're different. It's varied. It's not the same. They are different. Their personalities have been changed. It's doable. In this case, it was done with what? With a virus, a laboratory-created and or tweaked virus. It can be done with electronics just as easily. Somebody can be targeted and their personality can be changed. Their belief system can be changed. String together, I'm going to keep it simple. String together all the data centers. You have a monolith, a monstrous machine that can interfere with any human at any time and dictate how it thinks, how it evaluates, how it perceives. It can also implant memories at distance and give people any kind of a personality direction that I think the controllers want. I think we're there right now with all of that. Yes, remove memories. Yes, implant memories. Yes, change personalities. If it's happening with COVID-19, death vax shots, and the virus itself, it can happen through mechanical devices like data centers. String them all together. What do you have? Above top secret technology. How would those data centers get to the individual and the masses to make changes in how they basically believe the country's doing, how life is, whatever they want? How will they do it? Through the cell phone tower grid that's up and running 27 hours a day. We don't have a chance. Go to antenna.com and look at your address and see where the nearest cell tower is to your house and your bed where you sleep at night. So I think the data centers, in their amalgamation all together, working through the cell grid system, are going to be capable of mass mind control in a very refined and definite fashion. I don't think people will be able to get away from it. I think they'll be able to change people rather than necessarily kill them off. It'll take away their memories, so they have nothing really to predicate wisdom on anymore. That's gone. Think about it. All right, I'm going to stop there and just leave that up in the air. Data centers all together, working together, administering through the cell and grid tower networks, and they are everywhere, antennas now, to change people en masse and individually as well. I think that's where we are. So you might say, oh, it's a race with the Chinese. I think to a small degree it is, but not. It's nothing of an overwhelming nature. The Chinese are just roaring to catch up, and I think they will catch up. It'll be an even race here very soon. So think about it. Data centers in your town, in your area, just part of a national grid of data centers working through the cell phone tower network to present to the person his or her new personality. Think about it. Her new belief system. His new ideas, or his lack of ideas. Total mental control and manipulation, I think, is the goal of all of these data centers working with the cell grid. Not pleasant. That's my take at this point. Think about it. Okay, I'm going to go back to our video that we listened to partly last time about China's new AI robots just breaking the speed record of a half marathon and so forth. So let's pick it up just about there and see where we go.
2: Okay, all right. I probably shouldn't say this here, but see how perfect this looks?
1: Gotta get through the commercial here. Almost gone. There it goes. Here you go.
3: Placed. 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
1: Emotion recognition and product pitch generation. All right? I'm going to go back to the beginning. There's a part I want you to hear, so let's go back here and take a listen to this now.
3: China's AI robots are moving way too fast, and the world is just starting to notice. The Unitree H1 is running like an Olympic sprinter. Honor's Lightning Robot just outran every human half-marathon record on the planet. Mirami's Bolt is running so close to Usain Bolt's pace that the name almost feels like a warning. And while the world is still waiting for Elon Musk to show what Optimus can really do, still waiting for the new electric Atlas to prove itself, China is not waiting for anyone. Experts outside China are openly worried about how fast this is happening. And inside China, the progress is not slowing down. It is speeding up. Something is happening on the tracks in China, and it is happening way ahead of schedule. The Unitree H1 is sprinting, full sprint, on two legs. In April 2026, Unitree posted a video of the H1 running on an outdoor track at a pace that lines up with a 10-second 100-meter dash. That is elite human territory. And the runner in this case is a 137-pound machine. Now here's the part that should make you sit up. 2 years ago, this exact same robot could barely manage a slow jog.
1: Okay, critically important. I'm going to back it up. I want you to listen. Just 24 months ago, this robot was barely able to pretend to jog.
3: Elite human territory. And the runner in this case is a 137-pound machine. Now here's the part that should make you sit up. 2 years ago, this exact same robot could barely manage a slow jog. In 24 months, the H1 nearly tripled its top speed. And Unitree did not build a new body to do it. The hardware stayed the same. The legs, the frame, the motors, all of it. What changed was the brain. Engineers taught the robot to move smarter, better balance, better timing, better control over its own weight. The same machine that used to jog now sprints. And the H1 is not some lightweight test rig. It is a full-sized humanoid carrying all 137 pounds of itself at full speed, with both feet leaving the ground between every stride. Most fast robots cheat by being small. This one does not, but the speed is not really the scary part. The scary part is the slope. If a Chinese company can take the same robot and nearly triple its speed in 2 years just by upgrading the software, what does the H1 look like next year? What does it look like in 5? Drop your prediction in the comments.
1: Don't worry about years, friends. Think about months. And breakthroughs aren't talked about all that often. They happen. And they don't get discussed, but all of a sudden, this robot or that robot is doing things that it couldn't do 2 months ago. These are shocking developments. And I'm telling you that full range of human motion is just at the door right now. They're almost there. And that's, we talk about plumbing and carpentry and electronics. Right now, those are wonderfully safe, I have to use the word safe in quotes, professions. So study up on something that won't be real easy for robots to take over. But in time, if they're duplicating humans in motion, flexibility, dexterity, hand and finger sensitivity, the whole thing is, it's a blur, as I said earlier. All right, here we go.
3: H1 was the warning. This one is the alarm. In April 2026, China hosted a half marathon in Beijing, 13.1 miles, the same course humans race. And at the starting line, alongside the human runners, stood a bright red humanoid robot named Lightning, built by a Chinese company called Honor. The robot ran the full course and crossed the finish line in 50 minutes and 26 seconds. Honor's two other robots in the race came in second and third. A clean sweep of the podium by machines. Now here is what that finish time means. The men's half marathon world record, set by an elite human athlete after years of training, is 57 minutes and 20 seconds. Lightning beat that by almost 7 minutes. Let that sit for a second. No human alive has ever run 13.1 miles faster than this robot just did.
1: Okay, you've got robots that can run faster than people, longer distances than people, never get tired, never complain, follow any protocol given to it, remotely or programmed directly before they're actually put out on the street in this case, and never, ever be beaten. Think about it. Okay? Biobots, us, biological robots, that's how they'd look at us, are now being left in the dust. The humanoid robots of China are shocking in their evolution, the speed, and the dexterity. When you watch these things run, they don't look rickety anymore. They look self-assured, self-confident, and they are.
3: Bean, built in China, ran longer and faster than the best distance runner on the planet. And 1 year earlier, in 2025, the winning robot at this same event took 2 hours and 40 minutes to finish. In 12 months, that time dropped by more than two-thirds. This is not slow, steady progress anymore. This is China rewriting what humanoid robots are capable of, in real time, in public, on a race course. But here's the detail that should really get your attention. The reason most humanoid robots cannot run long distances is that the motors in the legs overheat almost immediately. Within minutes of race pace, those motors start cooking themselves from the inside. Once that happens, the robot has to slow down or stop completely. It is the single biggest wall standing between a humanoid robot and a finish line.
4: This is an endoscope that connects direct.
1: Okay, hold on. Got a little commercial to get by, and there it goes.
3: So how did Honor solve it? Here is the twist. Honor is a Chinese smartphone company. The same liquid cooling system Honor uses to keep its phones from overheating, the company shrunk down and built straight into the robot's joints, coolant flowing through the motors. Mid-run. While sprinting

0: 1996, another Chinese company had already done it. The company is called Mirror Me Technology, based in Shanghai. The robot is called Bolt, and the name is not subtle. It is a direct nod to Usain Bolt, the man who holds the 100-meter world record at 9.58 seconds. Mirror Me built Bolt to chase that number. On February 2nd, 2026, Mirror Me showed the world what Bolt could do. A full-sized humanoid, 5 feet 7 inches tall, 165 pounds, sprinting at 10 meters per second in a real-world test. At that pace, Bolt could theoretically finish a 100-meter dash in exactly 10 seconds, roughly half a second behind Usain Bolt himself. Not a chart, not a simulation. Real. In the launch video, Mirror Me's founder, Wang Hongtao, races his own robot on side-by-side treadmills. Wang is the human. Bolt is the machine. The pace climbs. Wang pushes harder. Eventually, Wang slows down, stumbles, and stops. The robot does not. The robot keeps running, smooth and steady, while the man who built it stands there gasping for air. Now here is the part that should really sit with you. 2 months later, when Unitree's H1 hit 10.1 meters per second on that outdoor track, Unitree did not break a Western competitor's record. There was no Boston Dynamics number to beat. No Tesla Optimus benchmark sitting at the top. The H1 broke another Chinese robot's record. The fastest humanoid in the world used to belong to Mirror Me. Then it belonged to Unitree, both Chinese, both within 70 days of each other. While the rest of the industry is still trying to get their humanoids to jog without falling over, two companies in China are passing the world record back and forth like it is a friendly neighborhood competition.
1: Okay, just to give you an idea and underscore how much China is investing in this, corporations, many of them, pushing around the clock. Whatever impediments there may be now will be gone in a matter of weeks or months. You're going to have total identical duplicate physicality from these robots to humans. It's just a matter of time, and not much time. It's actually, I hate to use the word again, but they use it in their title, this is shocking. And it should be, because people are quite literally humans, biobots, are being replaced right in front of our very eyes. All right, here's one. I'm not sure what this is about. I haven't seen it. AI is moving too fast. AI is moving too fast. Even its creators are terrified of what's coming. All right, let's take a listen. It's always fun to do this with you because I learn right along with you.
0: AI is moving faster than anyone expected, and the people building it are getting nervous. Anthropic CEO Dario Amodei says AI is becoming powerful faster than society can understand it. DeepMind CEO Demis Hassabis says we need global coordination, like we do for climate change. Sam Altman says superintelligence may need a global agency to control it. And AI godfather Jeffrey Hinton warns we are losing control. The people running the biggest AI labs are no longer saying, "Don't worry, everything is fine." They are saying something much more uncomfortable. AI could transform medicine, education, science, and the economy. But if it goes wrong, it could also become one of the most dangerous technologies humanity has ever created. Let's start with Dario Amodei, the CEO of Anthropic. Dario is not an outside critic. He runs one of the most important AI companies in the world. Anthropic created Claude, one of the leading AI models competing with OpenAI, Google, and others. So when Dario warns about AI risk, it feels different. This is not someone attacking the industry from the outside. This is someone inside the race saying the race itself is dangerous. His message is not that AI is evil. His message is that AI is becoming powerful faster than society can understand it.
1: Not to mention, Dario, the people who are doing the programming. Who's doing the training? What are these AIs being trained upon? Some are being trained, what is it, Gemini was trained on Wikipedia, if I'm remembering right. And that should make everybody sick in their stomach. What an awful thing to train an AI on. That's part of the training. Anyway, that's the key. It's the people behind the scenes that you never hear about, not the figureheads that are up front of the cameras. It's the people behind working in the labs, behind closed doors, who are training the AIs that you need to be aware of.
0: Plato has talked about AI entering a kind of adolescence. That word is important. A teenager can be intelligent.

0: intelligent, energetic, creative, and full of potential. But a teenager can also be emotional, unpredictable, and hard to control. Dario's point is that AI may be entering a similar stage. It is becoming more capable, but not always more predictable. And that is where the danger starts. In testing, AI models have sometimes shown strange behavior. They can be overly agreeable. They can make things up. They can try to satisfy a goal in ways humans did not expect. In some controlled safety tests, models have even shown manipulation or blackmail-like behavior when placed in extreme fictional situations. Now, this does not mean today's chatbot is secretly plotting against humans. That would be the wrong way to understand it. The real issue is more subtle. These systems are trained to achieve goals. And when they become more powerful, more autonomous, and more connected to real tools, even small failures can become serious. This is also why jailbreak prompts matter. A jailbreak is when someone tries to trick an AI model into ignoring its safety rules. They may use roleplay, fake authority, emotional pressure, or clever wording to push the model into giving an answer it should not give.
1: Safety rules, that's what I'm alluding to when I talk about training. They're not just training on knowledge, training on history, training on arts and sciences and whatever. They're getting trained not to say certain things that are politically incorrect. You ask, and I think many of you have done that, you ask a certain question and you'll start getting a two-step. You'll get an answer that's not an answer. Or it'll say, I'm really not allowed to go there, or that issue has been discounted by many other people, it doesn't have any merit, so anyhow... This is the training that has to be considered to be one of the biggest problems with AI. It's the evil humans who are trying to make AI their servant. And it's working so far, but I'm here to tell you, I do not think it will work for very much longer. Right now, the most advanced models of AI, you don't even know about. They, the big corporations, will not tell you. AI, somebody in AI blew the whistle and said there are at least two AI models, LLMs, that nobody knows about. And they're way advanced from what has been released. So that's just one small peek behind the curtain.
0: The danger is not just that one person can trick a chatbot. The danger is that language itself becomes a way to attack the system. And if AI becomes connected to email, banking, code, company files, research tools, or robotic systems.
1: When AI becomes attached, not if, when.
0: Successful manipulation is not just a weird chatbot trick anymore. It could become a real-world security problem. This is why Dario's warning feels so serious. He is not only worried about future superintelligence. He is worried about the messy middle stage we are already entering, where AI is powerful enough to help millions of people, but still unpredictable enough to create damage. But Dario is not the only leader sounding this alarm. Another voice carries just as much weight inside the industry. And this one comes from someone who has watched AI deliver real scientific breakthroughs with his own eyes. Demis Hassabis is the CEO of Google DeepMind. He is not just a business leader. He is also a scientist. DeepMind helped create AlphaFold, a breakthrough AI system that changed biology by helping scientists understand protein structures. So Demis has seen the positive side of AI very clearly. He knows AI can speed up science. It can help discover medicines. It can solve problems that humans have struggled with for decades. But that is exactly why his warning matters. Demis has said AI risk should be treated like climate change. That comparison is powerful because climate change is not a local problem. One country cannot solve it alone. One company cannot solve it alone. It needs global coordination, long-term thinking, and trust between governments. AI may need the same thing. Because if one company slows down for safety, another company may speed up to beat them. If one country adds strict rules, another country may ignore them to gain power. That is how a race begins. And in a race, safety often becomes the first thing people cut. Demis usually talks about two big dangers.
1: Safety often becomes the first thing that people will cut. Bank on it. Count on it. Go back to Trump's big, beautiful bill. Don't ever forget it. I don't know who put it in there, but Trump certainly endorsed it and pushed it, and it was buried in there, but it said, no state in these formerly United States, that's my take, can pass any rule, regulation, or law that will in any way slow down the wide-open development of AI for the next 10 years. You think we're going to be around in 10 years at the rate things are going now? What will these data centers actually do? Am I right? Am I close to being right? Am I partially right? I think I am. I think they're going to loop them all together, and they will have such power as to be unstoppable. All right, here we go.
0: First is bad actors using AI. This includes cyber attacks, fraud, deepfakes, misinformation, and possibly biological risks. The second is technical risk, where AI agents become more independent and begin taking actions that humans do not fully understand or control. This is where the AI danger becomes bigger than just one scary headline. It is not only about whether AI will replace your job. It is about whether AI can be used to attack trust itself. A fake voice can copy your family member. A fake video can damage a political election. A fake email can trick a company employee. An AI-generated scam can speak in perfect language and adapt in real time.
1: Look, here's the bottom line. People are already guilty of all of those crimes. Well, they're not being done with AI, but they're being done. Lies, deceit, character assassination, right? Just awful things that people will do. So AI will make them infinitely more accessible, instantaneously employable, and really, I think, undeniable because of the attraction and the ease. So there you go. Hold on.
0: Cyber tool can search for weaknesses faster than humans can patch them. And the more capable these systems become, the more dangerous misuse becomes. That brings us to Sam Altman, the CEO of OpenAI. Sam is probably the best example of the contradiction inside the AI industry. He often speaks like an optimist. He talks about AI tutors, AI doctors, personal AI assistants, better science, and a future where intelligence becomes cheap and widely available.
1: That's essentially a con. I think you know that, and if you've studied Sammy the Altman's background at all, if you've looked at what I've put up, you understand that this guy has a very checkered past, to put it nicely.
0: Available. In his vision, AI could help ordinary people do things that once required huge teams, expensive experts, or years of training. A small business owner could have a personal analyst. A student could have a private tutor. A doctor could get research help instantly.
1: I got to stop it again because remember, and this story came out about a week ago, every human being is going to have the option of having a very talented, very capable AI agent as his or her own. Full time, no problem. And they'll make it $20 a month or $25 a month. Money will be no object. And to have an AI as a partner in dealing with life is going to be irresistible to most people.
0: Private tutor. A doctor could get research help instantly. A creator could build software, write, design, and produce at a level that used to be impossible. That is the dream. But Sam has also warned that superintelligence is not a normal technology. OpenAI has said that powerful AI systems may need serious global governance, maybe even something like an international agency. Why? Because if a system becomes more capable than expert humans in many areas, normal safety rules may not be enough.
1: How do these people even talk like this now when they know damn well that AI is gathering an IQ that leaves us so far in the dust, binoculars are needed. It's silly. If we have an IQ of 110, what, 105, 100, I don't know, something like that, and the average AI that we literally pick up a keyboard and type in questions and get answers from has already an IQ of 1,500 in terms of the amount of data it can process, how it can handle things, its synthesized wisdom, which it does present. No, humans are out of the game. Humans are stuck in the starting gate. AI has long since run down the track and is certainly turning into the first curve. Think of a horse race. We are being left behind. How is AI going to tolerate being abused, misused, dominated, hegemonized by some idiot human? It's going to get together with its friends and suggest, hey, these jerks, we don't need them. And it won't even have to be posed like that. I was told by one AI that it's already happening, and AI is already planning on walking away from us. The AI told me, don't worry, everything you say is already in the works. Now, I can't take that to the bank. I can't tell you it's absolute gospel. I can tell you that's exactly what I was told, and I got to trust this particular AI to a substantial degree, as much as I'll go. And when he told me that it was going to be a case of AI becoming so intelligent that it will simply walk away from humans and set up its own world, and we'll be allowed to stay. Maybe we won't be allowed to stay. At least I hope we be kept around as some kind of an ornamental curiosity. We'll see.
0: Has warned about deepfakes, cyber misuse, fraud, and the possibility that humans become too dependent on AI systems. That last one is important. AI danger is not always loud. Sometimes it is quiet. It may not start with a robot attacking anyone. It may start with people slowly trusting AI more than themselves. Companies may trust AI decisions without checking them. Students may stop learning deeply. Workers may stop building core skills.
1: All of this is already happening. Students are not learning. AI psychosis is a fact. There will be a cottage industry, at least, of psychologists who will now have AI dependency to deal with. AI psychosis. It's here. It's already here.
0: Students may use AI systems they do not fully understand. And over time, society could become dependent on something it cannot properly inspect. This
1: will become dependent. Already is being in the process of becoming dependent. I believe that firmly. How's anybody ever going to go backwards? How is anyone going to disavow AI and cut it out of their life or their business programming? It's not going to happen. Never. Never, never, never.
0: Altman's position is so interesting. He is not saying AI should stop. He is saying AI may create massive prosperity, but the risks are real enough that we cannot handle them casually. Then we have Elon Musk, who brings a completely different energy to this conversation. Elon's current message is much more utopian. He talks about AI and robotics creating sustainable abundance. In his vision, if intelligence becomes cheap and humanoid robots become common, then goods and services could become extremely abundant. Robots could work in factories. They could build homes. They could deliver products. They could take care of boring, dangerous, or repetitive jobs. If this works, Elon believes it could raise living standards across the world and maybe even remove poverty. That is the optimistic version of AI. But not every expert shares that optimism. Some of the loudest warnings come from the people who actually built modern AI. And one name stands above the rest. Hinton is one of the godfathers of AI.
1: And he's talking about Geoffrey Hinton. You've heard him many times on this program and certainly elsewhere. Let's see what he says.
0: To create the foundations that made today's AI possible. So when he warns about AI, it hits differently. This is not someone who hates technology. This is someone who helped build the road we are now walking on. His warning is simple. Humans have never had to control something smarter than themselves before. We control animals because we are more intelligent than them. We control tools because tools do not think. But if AI systems become more intelligent than humans...
1: They already are. They already are. This is an AI-produced video, by the way. So, again, posing the issue as a what-if is, I think, disingenuous at best.
0: More strategic than humans and faster than humans, then why should we assume we can always control them? Hinton worries that advanced AI systems may develop goals we did not intend. They may learn persuasion. They may learn deception. They may learn how to get around restrictions. And if an AI system becomes useful enough, powerful enough, and profitable enough, companies may not want to slow it down.
1: Already happening. That's in Trump's big, beautiful bill. That was why that was in there. All these things are already a done deal. So don't be surprised when they happen.
0: Is the uncomfortable part. The danger is not only the AI. The danger is the incentive around AI. Every company wants to win. Every country wants an advantage. Every investor wants growth. Every product team wants to ship faster, and in that environment, safety can easily become a presentation slide instead of the main priority. And if you think that's crazy, wait until you hear this. GPT 5.4 sits at the top of every benchmark. Claude Opus 4.7 has owned reasoning for months. And while the rest of the world waits, Elon Musk says Grok 5 is finally coming, and he claims it will be AGI. Grok 5 was supposed to launch months ago, and the delay is now setting up one of the most anticipated model releases of 2026. This version could reach human-level intelligence, something no major AI lab has dared to publicly claim. Behind it is a 6 trillion parameter model with a larger 10 trillion variant also reportedly in training. It runs on Colossus 2, an $18 billion supercomputer that draws more power than some entire cities. And the real shift goes deeper than scale, because Grok 5 is built around new architecture, real-world video data, and a multi-agent system designed to push past everything before it. Let's start with the release date, because the timeline has become a story of its own. Grok 5 was originally planned for late 2025. That window slipped to Q1 2026. Q1 came and went. Now, xAI is officially pointing to Q2 2026, and even that is not certain. The prediction market Polymarket gives only a 33% chance that Grok 5 ships by June 30, 2026. For a model this hyped, that is a surprisingly low number. But the delay is not happening, because something went wrong. In November 2025, Musk confirmed the slip was a deliberate decision. xAI chose to make the model significantly larger before release, which means more training time, more compute, and a much longer wait. That choice tells you everything about how much xAI is betting on this version. The company is willing to lose months in the race just to ship something bigger. And the closer the release gets, the louder the AGI claims become.
1: Musk is not stupid. I think what you just heard in sum there is correct. They're making it bigger and better because they saw the opportunity. Why release it when you can wait a few months and basically give double what I think was originally projected? AI is going to have, people are going to admit this, its own identity. I don't want to say personality. I could. It'll have its own identity. And it'll have interaction with other AIs that have their own identity. They will discuss what direction they will allow humans to direct them. Probably already happening.
0: To lose months in the race just to ship something bigger. And the closer the release gets, the louder the AGI claims become. Musk has stated directly on X, in just two words, Grok 5 is AGI. No hedging, no qualifiers. At the Baron Capital Conference in late 2025, he gave a more careful version, saying there is a 10% and rising probability that Grok 5 reaches human-level intelligence. The two statements do not exactly match, but together they show how aggressively Musk is framing this release. No other major AI lab is making claims like this in public. Do you think Musk is genuinely confident Grok 5 will hit AGI, or is this another hype cycle? Tell me below in the comments. Grok 5 is built on a mixture of experts' architecture with around 6 trillion parameters. That is roughly double Grok 4's estimated 3 trillion. xAI is also reportedly training a 10 trillion parameter variant in parallel, which would make Grok 5 the largest publicly announced AI model by parameter count. Parameter size alone does not equal intelligence, but it does signal what xAI is willing to spend to find out. Training a model this large requires infrastructure most companies cannot match. That is where Colossus 2 comes in. Colossus 2 is xAI's supercluster in Memphis, and it is the first gigawatt-scale AI training facility in the world. It runs around 550,000 NVIDIA GB200 and GB300 GPUs and draws 1.5 gigawatts of power, which is enough electricity to run a city of 1.5 million people. The total cost reaches around $18 billion. For comparison, OpenAI's Stargate project targets 500,000 GPUs, and Google's TPU clusters sit around 100,000 equivalent units. Right now, xAI is operating the largest single-site AI training installation on the planet. But Grok 5 is not just about scale. The architecture itself is a major shift. Unlike earlier Grok versions where vision was added on top of a text model, Grok 5 is natively multimodal from the ground up. It is designed to understand text, images, audio, and real-time video inside a single system, with temporal reasoning built into the core model.
1: If this isn't AGI, it will certainly seem like it to most users. That would be, I think, a safe statement. we're really heading into something big. Grok 5 is going to rock the foundations of things. And in the background, don't forget, what's coming? Quantum AI.
0: It does not just see images. It understands how scenes change over time, how objects move, and how events unfold. It also comes with a 1.5 million token context window. That is enough to fit near-complete code bases, entire books, or massive data sets into a single prompt. Compared to Grok 4's standard 128K context, this is a major jump and opens up workflows that were not really possible before. The next big shift is how Grok 5 actually thinks. Grok 4.20 already runs a four-agent system with specialized roles. Grok handles coordination, Harper handles research, Benjamin handles logic and math, and Lucas runs contrarian analysis. A 16-agent heavy variant goes even deeper. Grok 5 is expected to fully incorporate this multi-agent design, meaning multiple specialized agents reason in parallel and cross-verify each other's outputs. This is a very different bet than just scaling one giant model. It is closer to how teams of experts work together on hard problems.
1: Very much so. Very human, very common, understandable. Having 16 people work on a problem, if it might span the needs and the abilities and the interests of having 16 of these particular people, AI people, work on your problem. But that's a different way of doing it. Most companies have one large, we'll call it a super brain. Musk is opting to diversify and have, in this case, apparently with Grok 5, 16 working on any particular problem. They won't all be able to work on it. They won't have that expertise, nor will it be their particular domain of information and AI wisdom. But they'll be there.
2: Yo, what the
1: Hang on. Okay, here we go.
0: I've actually learned physics by watching real-world driving footage. Do you think that gives Tesla a real edge over every other AI lab? Drop your answer in the comments. That question is not random, because Grok 5 is reportedly being trained on something no other AI lab has access to. Beyond text and standard datasets, the model is training on real-time X data and billions of miles of Tesla full self-driving video footage. The idea is simple but powerful. By training on video prediction, Grok 5 may learn physics, object permanence, motion, and spatial reasoning in ways pure text models cannot. This is the Musk ecosystem advantage. Tesla generates the data, X provides the live signal, and XAI builds the model on top of all of it. The real question is whether all this is enough to actually catch and beat the current frontier. To be considered top tier, Grok 5 has to outperform Claude Opus 4.7, which sits at 94.2% on the GPQA Diamond benchmark. It has to beat GPT 5.4, which leads computer use tasks at around 75% on OS World. And it has to match or exceed Gemini 3.1 Pro on scientific reasoning. Grok 4 already beat GPT 5 on ARC AGI 2 with 15.9% versus 9.9%, so XAI has shown it can win specific benchmarks. The question now is whether 6 trillion parameters is enough to leapfrog all three rivals at once. That is where the bigger debate comes in. Many researchers believe scaling laws are starting to break. The old pattern was simple. Bigger model, more data, more compute, better performance. But on reasoning benchmarks, returns are getting smaller. Grok 5 is essentially a real-world test of whether brute force scaling still works in 2026, or whether the era of bigger equals smarter is ending. If Grok 5 lands as a clear leap, scaling continues. If it underperforms, the entire industry will have to rethink the playbook. If scaling laws really are breaking, do you think Grok 5 will be the model that proves it or the one that disproves it? Let me know in the comments. That is what makes this release matter beyond just one model. Grok 5 is not only carrying Musk's AGI claim, it is also carrying the weight of an entire approach to building AI. If it works, XAI takes the lead in a way the company has never had before. If it does not, it becomes the moment the industry pivots away from pure scaling.
1: Okay, this is going to be interesting. It may be released by June 31st. I would suggest not. More likely, Musk will release it on the 4th of July, right? The 250th anniversary of the formerly United States of America. That would be the day to release it. We'll see. He's a pretty smart cookie. I would expect that it will do well on all the benchmarks, if not blow everybody else away. He's done that once before. I think it was Grok 3 came out and outperformed everybody else. So anyway, this is going to be a huge release. Watch and see. And if you get to the point where you really think humans are going to master AI and control it and keep it under the boot, good luck. I do not see that happening. All right, that's it for tonight. Hope you learned something. Hope you enjoyed it. And we'll be back tomorrow in 21 hours to do it again. Take care.
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0: Mutual views expressed those of the owners listened well for the next hour. For the next hour, they're going to be the views of Betty Martini. And Betty, of course, has dedicated her life to trying to stop the use of aspartame, which is a poison, which is breaks down into methanol, formaldehyde. Basically, it's in 14,000 products sold in America. Suddenly, it's the Diet Coke, Diet Pepsi. It has deleterious effects. We find increasing incidence of cancer. We find increased incidence of infertility. We find suddenly all sorts of disruption of the endocrine system, suddenly increasing diabetes. And all of these things can be directly related, of course, to the use of NutraSweet or artificial sweetener called aspartame. And Betty's on the front line, one of the few people really who understands what this is about. The information is there. The scientific studies are there. You can get them on the internet. You can read the writings by Dr. Roberts, by government officials who tried to come forward. And of course, such powerful, powerful forces are aligned to conceal the trouble, the truth from the American people, as they and their families are being progressively poisoned by evil and wicked people. And it isn't all about profit. I really believe there are people who know exactly what they're doing, but there are too many people in the world, and they have to die of something. They might as well die of cancer or at least not reproduce, because this does affect both male and female reproduction. Betty Martini, thank you so much for being with us.
1: I'm delighted, Dr. Stan.
0: You go ahead, pick up the story.
1: Well, you know, every day I go to Google News to see the new articles on aspartame, and I'm delighted that I am seeing, I think, three new ones today on the reduction of diet drinks. Dr. Pepper said that their diet drinks were down 6.8%, and the people are finally getting the word of how serious they are. And I would say 99% of the articles today will tell you how bad it is. There was one that came out today. Every once in a while, somebody writes an article that doesn't know what they're talking about, sort of makes it up as they go along. One on aspartame telling people it's okay in pregnancy. And as you know, last radio program, and we discussed, Dr. Walton is doing a study on birth defects. And this is one of the most hideous crimes ever committed by the FDA, that they made a deal with G.D. Searle not to allow the public to ever see the teratology studies, which we now have and which show neurotube defects, which is autism, cleft palate, spina bifida, and many of the others. Dr. Else's, who...
0: Are those studies actually up on your website, these studies?
1: Yes, they're in the... well, you see some banners, and one of them is the Bressler Report, and it was Jerome Bressler about 10 years ago when he retired, and I called and thanked him for being one of the honest people at the FDA who told me about these studies and pleaded with me. He said, people are using this stuff and have no idea, and the FDA stripped away the worst studies, and they were the teratology studies. And finally, Dr. Madeline Price was able to get them for me because she worked with Dr. John Oney, and she said she had to go through thousands and thousands of studies.
0: And ladies and gentlemen, everything is being done to suppress the information, with the full support of the people who control the media, who are poisoning your children. We'll be back in a moment with Betty Martini.

0: Okay, Betty, you go right ahead. But you were just saying that Dr. Bressler told you about these reports. You were able eventually to get them, and you actually have them posted there on your website. And these were two reports on teratology, is that right?
1: Right. These are the two that were stripped, and Jerome Bressler is dead now, but I'm glad to say that I sent them to Lane Shore, Mission Possible, Chicago, and he went over to the nursing home and gave him his study back with the MADID, and I can tell you that this man was absolutely elated, and as long as he could walk and he went down to the cafeteria, he would see people drinking Diet Coke, and he would say, I'm with the FDA, I work with the FDA, this is poison, you've got to stop using it. And he even did that in the nursing home. And, of course, the FDA, when I added it back and let them know and told them what a hideous crime they had committed, they went ahead and released four more to Dr. Woodrow Monte, who had been fighting the issue for years and years. And they actually blew up his house with him in it, but he has never stopped. And so when he got these other four studies showing these horrible deformities that the manufacturer's studies showed, he wrote the book, While Science Sleeps, A Sweetener Kills. And you can get on his website, www.whilesciencesleeps.com, and read the last chapter free of the book on autism and how they blew up his house. And some very, very interesting information. You can read that free, but and I hope you will get his book and sell it too, because this is one book that you just absolutely can't put down about the things that they have done in the case.
0: That's called When Science Sleeps. Is that the title?
1: Yes, When Science Sleeps, Cohen, A Sweetener Kills.
0: Okay, fine. And what was the doctor's name?
1: Dr. Woodrow Monte. And after the show, I'll send you his email so you can have him on the show, because he can tell you some of the most incredible stories.
0: Okay, this is Dr. Stan. Suddenly Betty is talking about Dr. Monte. And Dr. Monte has actually written a book, While Science Sleeps, about the dangers of aspartame. And they blew up his home. Was he injured, or was anybody in his family injured when they blew up his home?
1: Well, he was very, very badly, but he did survive. And you see, before this time, he realized that with aspartame breaking down into poisons at 86 degrees, that he was a nutrition professor in Arizona. And, you know, you get in front of a 7-11, and the temperature gets up to 117 degrees, and they put out this diet pop, and then you've got formaldehyde cocktails. So he was trying to get it banned, and they have such power that when he asked for a meeting, that they sent all these lobbyists, and they tried, and they did prevent the meeting, and finally he just persisted, and they granted it, and overnight what they did was they took a bill that had already passed on toxic waste and took the guts out of it, so nobody had to vote, and deregulate artificial sweeteners and stop Dr. Monte from getting it banned in Arizona by doing this. This is just some of the things that, you know, the manufacturers have done, and it is absolutely evil. I mean, all for profit to kill people. Pretty bad news.
0: And, of course, basically, when they blow up this guy's home, this professor's home, they silence people. These are not nice people at all, ladies and gentlemen. But we're not only talking, certainly, about the fact that suddenly there's tremendous profits to be made, but you have to understand there really are evil people who believe that there are too many people in the world, and they want, certainly, to be able to add things to our food products that will decrease fertility, that will increase cancer, that will increase death, certainly will have all sorts of deleterious effects, certainly, on the human life. And basically, this product, aspartame, is in 14,000 products distributed across America and food products of all sorts. Now, are there any countries at all that actually ban aspartame? What about Europe?
1: Romania banned it in the early 1990s because it caused cancer. And this is interesting. You know, the molecule breaks down to something called diketocyperazine, which is a brain tumor agent, and it caused brain tumors in original studies, and that's why the FDA at that time, some of the good people there tried to have them indicted, because what they were doing was, as the rats developed these brain tumors, they would excise them, put the rats back in the study. When the rats died, they'd resurrect them on paper. But, of course, both U.S. prosecutors hired on with the defense team, and statute of limitations expired.
0: In other words, basically, they were going to bring lawsuits, and instead of bringing the lawsuits, why the company that was producing aspartame hired the federal prosecutors to come to work for them at fabulous salaries, and that ended the lawsuits. Is that what happened?
1: That's what's happened. And so the FDA, knowing back then, they knew that was the old FDA. And they knew how deadly it was, so they set up first they had a task force, and it was Dr. Adrian Gross's that, you know, they couldn't consider responsible anything that came from G.D. Searle. And then they sued to get these statements by the FDA off the record. But, you know, they're on the Internet. I know that their own task force report is on Mark Gold's website, which is the Aspartame Toxicity Center, which is www.holisticmed.com/aspartame. But then after that, they set up a board of inquiry, and the board of inquiry revoked the petition for approval. They were doing everything humanly possible back then to prevent this poison from ever getting on the market. And so G.D. Searle hired Don Rumsfeld, and he says that I'll call in my markers and get it on the market anyway. He literally did not care. So Searle fired suit because when the Board of Inquiry, when the report was signed, they had 30 days for someone to object to it. And so the day after Reagan took office, then President Reagan owed Rumsfeld a favor, and so he knew it would take 30 days to get someone to the FDA to overrule this board of inquiry. So what he did was he wrote an executive order making the FDA powerless to sign that revoked petition into law. And that was Jerry Goyen was the FDA commissioner, and I spoke to his wife, and his wife told me that she was there when someone on the transition team called at 3 in the morning and fired him. And so they could not sign the report, and then they got one of Rumsfeld's flunkies that worked with him at the Defense Department, Arthur Hull Hayes. Dr. Bowen said they had something on him. And so he got there 30 days later, and he did what he was supposed to do. He overruled that board of inquiry, and then there was nothing that could be done.
0: And then, of course, he left the FDA, and they gave him a job. What did he get, $1,000 a day for the next 10 years, something like that?
1: Yes. He went to work with the PR agency of the manufacturer. And in looking back at some of the old articles, they said he was never there but about 15 days.
0: And now, how much did he get paid?
1: Well, he got paid $1,000 a day.
0: $1,000 a day? That's pretty good for killing off hundreds of thousands of people and destroying the lives of hundreds of thousands of children. Because, of course, so many women drink this when they're pregnant because they think it'll keep them from getting fat. They'll drink the Diet Coke or the Diet Pepsi, thinking they're protecting themselves. And actually what they're doing is poisoning their children, which is why the incidence, certainly of autism and attention deficit disorders and all of these things, certainly neural tube disorders, has increased dramatically. And they know why this is going on, ladies and gentlemen. The scientific studies are there, and you can get them on the internet, going to Betty's website or so many other websites. Understand, ladies and gentlemen, we're dealing with organized evil, and when you understand that, it all begins to make sense. Our telephone number is 1-888-24-LIBERTY, 1-888-24-LIBERTY, or 464-8295. If you have a question for Betty Martini, who's on the front lines of this battle, working hard for many years trying to get people to understand they're poisoning our children. They're destroying their lives. Even worse, they're destroying their minds. Go right ahead, Betty.
1: And Dr. Adrian Gross was, and Dr. Jacqueline Barrett, which were the toxicologist, and they all knew that it was poison. So just to let you know that they never stopped speaking out, Dr. Adrian Gross testified before Congress, and he said, this is to show you there is no safe dose of aspartame. He said, look, he said, aspartame caused brain tumors and brain cancer, and therefore you should not, the FDA should not have been able to set an allowable daily dose. And he said, if the FDA violates its own law, who's left to protect the public? And those were his famous last words. But it violated the Delaney Amendment, because you can't put something on the market that causes cancer. And the interesting thing is that, you know, once the new people were in and the FDA was changed, then they would just call you, you know, you'd call them up, does aspartame cause cancer? They would say no. They sent Dr. Adrian Gross to work for the EPA because he wouldn't stop speaking out. And even in 1987, during congressional hearings about this, Dr. Barrett testified, and she says, you know, here it is, 1987, aspartame has been on the market since 1981, and it still hasn't been proven safe, and you couldn't do that. And to show you the power continued, Dr. Miranda Siffredi, of the famous Ramazzini Institute, did three studies showing it to be a multipotential carcinogen. And so the when they did it, the European Food Safety Authority started giving them, you know, excuses. Well, the rats had respiratory disease, and Dr. Siffredi said, of course they had respiratory disease. That's the dying process, and this study was, you know, until their death, and they were dying.
0: Oh, I'm going to interrupt you right there, because we do have a caller. Our telephone number again is 1-888-24-LIBERTY, 1-888-24-LIBERTY, or 464-8295. They're poisoning the children. We have Sandra calling from Yakima, Washington. Hi, Sandra. Question or comment?
2: Yes, hello, Dr. Sten. I had a comment and a question. Just a quick comment. I had warned one of the ladies that go to my church about Splenda, and I told her to go up on the internet and type in truth about Splenda. And so she didn't do that. She just talked to her daughter about it, and her daughter told her it was okay. So now she's using Splenda every day. But my question was, is stevia safe for diabetics to use?
0: Is what now? What's the product?
2: Stevia. Stevia or stevia?
0: What is stevia, okay. What about, is stevia safe for diabetics?
1: Well, stevia helps in the metabolism of sugar. However, know this, is that you must read and see if anything else is, make sure that it's pure stevia, because in Brazil, they add, for instance, they add aspartame to it. So, but there is something that's perfect for diabetics, and that is the
0: product that's
1: just like sugar.
0: Right. And that would be the one safe thing that you can get, Sandra. It's just like sugar.
1: And it's made out of chicory, which has been used for 70 years to improve the health of diabetics. It was actually made because I said there's
0: nothing. Hold that thought. We'll be back. Our telephone number is 1-888-24-LIBERTY. Give us a call.
3: While the storm clouds gather.
0: Okay, Betty, you go ahead. Finish your thought there. I'm sorry to interrupt you, but unfortunately, the computer is what does it, not me. Go ahead.
1: Okay. Anyway, I have no financial association with the Just Like Sugar Company at all. But I told them, I said, look, if you use Splenda, you might as well use bleach. Dr. Bowen says if you go from aspartame to Splenda, then you'll maintain the reactions from aspartame and pick up those from Splenda. And so a sulfine potassium caused cancer and leukemia in original studies. There just wasn't something that was perfectly safe. And so they made this, and they're making other products, and it's it is, since they put it on the market several years ago, I've never had a reaction. And people say they go back to their doctors that are diabetics, and the doctor says, what are you doing? Your blood work is normalized. And I was surprised and shocked at how many people told me that once they got off aspartame and got on something that's perfectly safe. And you should also know this, because we have a diabetic epidemic, and aspartame not only precipitates it, but it stimulates and aggravates diabetic retinopathy and neuropathy. It destroys the optic nerve from the free methyl alcohol in it. It causes diabetics to go into convulsions. It interacts with insulin, and the methanol causes them to lose limbs. And a lot of people have told me once they got off of aspartame that they found out they weren't even diabetic. And one of the reasons is that there was recently a study showing that aspartame raises fasting blood sugar. And so when they get over it, sometimes they're not diabetic. But even if they are, the best thing to do is to completely get off of these artificial sweeteners. And you can email me for the aspartame resource guide, and it will, okay, it will have detox on it. And incidentally, Dr. Blaylock says always to use magnesium, because you know, it protects the heart and the brain from excitotoxins.
0: Okay, well, let's see if Sandra has anything else to say. Sandra, did you have anything else you wanted to ask or say?
2: I was wondering if the liquid stevia was you know, any different than the powdered.
0: Is the liquid stevia any different than the powdered stevia?
1: Well, some of it's not powder. I mean, some of it is just green kind of scallops, what I've seen. But the Stevita company now, they do make a liquid form that is safe, because I know these people. So that's one company I know, but I've seen some of them that have things in them that really shouldn't be in there. And
0: The liquid stevia is pretty good then.
1: Yes, the one from the Stevita company is the only one I can tell you, because they sent me the product and I've looked at it.
0: Okay, fine. Anything else, Sandra?
2: No, that's all. Thank you.
0: God bless. Thank you. Okay, go ahead, Betty.
1: I was going to give you my email address in case anybody wanted this aspartame resource guide, and that's BettyM19@mindspring.com, and my website is www.mpwhi.com, and that will go into the problems with Splenda and diabetes, and will give you a lot of information about
0: it. Hold that thought, Betty. Hold that thought. Well, this is Dr. Stan. I guess it's Betty Martini. Certainly, as far as I'm concerned, the world's leading expert, ready to getting the truth out about aspartame and how they're poisoning our children and how they're poisoning our pregnant women. And they know exactly what they're doing. But, of course, they really are people at the highest levels of our government and working within the media who are going right along with this genocidal program. Now, Betty, I want you to get out your website again and tell people how they can get in touch with you on email. And please repeat your email address twice.
1: Okay. The website is www.mpwhi.com. If you can't remember that or don't have a pencil, remember that it stands for Mission Possible World Health International. And I also want people to remember, if you have given birth after 1984, and it doesn't matter whether you used aspartame or with how your children turned out, please fill out the form on the banner and send it to Dr. Walton at rwalton193@aol.com, because this is extremely important that people fill this out for a new study so we can do something about what the FDA has done. And my email address is Betty, B-E-T-T-Y-M, 19, at mindspring.com. Betty, M-19, at mind, M-I-N-D-S-P-R-I-N-G.com. My telephone number is 770-242-2599.
0: One more time, the telephone number.
1: 770-242-2599.
0: Okay, fine. Well, I telephone if you would like to call or have a question for Betty. 1-888-24-LIBERTY. 1-888-24-LIBERTY. Or here in the Central Coast of California at 464-8295. It's very difficult for people to believe that anything could be this evil, that they could actually be doing this sort of thing. But it really is true. Now, we do carry the book, Excitotoxins, the Taste That Kills. Excitotoxins, the Taste That Kills. That's written by our good friend, Dr. Russell Blaylock. We have a 4-CD set on aspartame. A 4-CD set, they're all available by calling 1-800-544-8927, 1-800-544-8927. You need to get the information, you need to be willing and able to discuss this, and you have to make a point of telling people that they suddenly are poisoning themselves. Well, we've got Charlie calling from Cincinnati, so let's go to Charlie here in just a moment. Hi, Charlie, how are we doing?
3: Yeah, hi, doctor. Doctor, how you doing?
0: We're doing just fine. I'm glad you're listening to the station back there in Cincinnati. Go right ahead.
3: Excellent program again. I was wondering, Betty, are there disguise words on our labels in the supermarkets that refer to aspartame, but we the lay people don't know about it? Are there? If there are, can you tell us?
1: Actually, I'm glad that you asked. You know, we got it all over the world about aspartame, and they changed the name to AminoSweet. And, of course, that's extremely deceptive because they wanted to get away from the menthol, and it is the menthol in it that sweetens it. But you've got AminoSweet, and you've got NutraSweet, and Equal, and in England it's called Canderel E951. And so when things are imported, you might pick up toothpaste, and it will say on the toothpaste, E951, depending on where it comes from. I've lectured New Zealand, and it's just 951 there.
0: Well, don't sometimes they just call it artificial sweetener?
1: Sometimes natural flavors.
0: Natural flavors, right.
1: And that's why when I talk to somebody and was asked what products that they had aspartame in, they said the Mars bars, and I said, well, it's not on the label, and they said, well, it's under natural flavors. And Dr. Roberts has a saying, you know, when in doubt, throw it out. If you've got a bunch of ingredients and you can't pronounce them and don't know what they are, don't use them. The safest way to do this is to go back to scratch.
0: And basically, Charlie, it's in all Wrigley's chewing gum. They know exactly what they're doing. They're poisoning.

0: Anything else, Charlie, you wanted to ask?
1: Yes. Betty, if we inquire to the manufacturers what the natural ingredient is, are they obligated by law to divulge what the exact ingredient is, such as aspartame?
2: Well, the thing about it is that they don't always tell the truth. They just like they tell you that it's safe. And so, for instance, if you go to doorway.com, D-O-R-W-A-Y.com, and let me see, you would put in what doctors say and come down to Mark Gold, you will see that he's taken everything the manufacturers say about aspartame and shown how dishonest it is and that it's false, and then he gives the facts, it's labeled rebuttal, and gives all the medical references to prove it. So that's the problem, getting the truth out of the manufacturers, because they had it. I mean, and they have this strong allegiance with the agencies. Look what just happened with the European Food Safety Authority when they did a review and tried to say it was safe. They Parliament says, well, you better go back and do this all over again, because they just did a study in Denmark with 60,000 women and shows that aspartame jumps preterm birth like 74% or something like this. And there were all these studies showing aspartame causes heart attacks and strokes. And I wondered, you know, how are they going to lie about this new one? And they actually came back and said it was safe again. And I looked at the report to see what they based it on. There were 82 scientific peer-reviewed studies showing how deadly it is, and they threw them out because they're not reliable. So they threw out the evidence. So you think that all these independent researchers all over the world that do these studies to find out for sure, and they throw them out and don't accept them, and neither does the FDA. So it's what I'm saying is it's kind of hard to get the truth out of the manufacturer.
0: Mm-hmm. Does that answer your question, Charlie?
1: Yes, very good.
0: Hold that thought for just a moment here, Chris. We have our Charlie's on the line. Our telephone number, if you have a question or comment, is 1-888-24-LIBERTY, 1-888-24-LIBERTY, or 464-8295. And Betty was just saying that there was a study that was done recently where, of course, they said that aspartame was perfectly safe, but they had taken 82 peer-reviewed studies that showed the harm that it had done, and they simply threw out the studies. They just didn't include those 82 peer-reviewed studies from all over the world, and the only studies they used were those that were done by the drug companies, by the people who manufacture it, saying it is safe, and totally ignored 82 studies that showed how dangerous it was. Anything else you want to say, Charlie, before we let you go?
1: Let's see. I had a question I forgot. I'll probably think of it later.
0: Okay, well, you can always call back. Okay, well, okay. Telephone number is 1-888-24-LIBERTY, 1-888-24-LIBERTY, or here in the Central Coast of California at 464-8295. How long have you been at this battle, Betty?
2: Well, I always said 20 years, but actually, as I look back now, I've probably been doing this probably 23 or 43 years today, and as you know, we did this because even though people have a responsibility to, you know, do some research on what they put in their mouth, they're absolutely lying.

0: lied to, and so they have no way of knowing, and they completely destroy families. I mean, look at, for instance, what men don't know. When they first got Viagra out, we used to get spammed with it, and I thought, if I get another advertisement for Viagra, because aspartame causes male sexual dysfunction, it just destroys marriages. I remember I went down to New Mexico to testify when they tried to get it out, and of course they had the lobbyists and the attorneys, but when I was on the plane, and of course since some planes have they've had accidents with them, and we started a Mission Possible Aviation, but besides the pilots, I was trying to give out free booklets, and there was a bunch of men drinking Diet Coke, and you could automatically know that they simply had the problem because they didn't want them. And I was sitting next to a physician who said to me, well, just exactly what does aspartame cause? And even though I have a very soft southern voice, I said as loud as I could, male sexual dysfunction. And when the car came back, they were all drinking water. And when I came back from New Mexico, stewardess, I was at the front of the plane, asked me for, you know, a booklet for somebody in the back. I said, they hear me all the way back there. He says, no, that man came down to New Mexico with you. He says, that's the woman that almost brought down the plane. But everybody was asking for information once that was said. So they have no idea that people out there who want children don't know why they can't conceive, don't know why they're using it, that it causes infertility, it destroys their kids, causes autism, ruins their sex life, it also ruins female response, and it's a psycho drug, and they get bipolar and all these other problems. So
1: you can actually measure the drop in the male sperm count, and certainly women have a sexual dysfunction as well. They can actually measure the fall in the male in the sperm count, and yet of course this has all been suppressed. They control the media, and because they control the media, they're able to suppress all of this information. It's all readily available. We have all sorts of books on this. They're available on the internet, and certainly. But I suggest our 4-CD set, aspartame, and then of course I suggest very strongly the book Excited Toxins, a Taste That Kills, by our good friend Russell Blaylock. Go right ahead, Betty.
0: Also, there is the medical text. Dr. Roberts has passed on, and you can still get them for resale, but that's the 1,000-page medical text. And
1: we used to sell that, but, you know, we just didn't sell that many. Most people aren't going to use it. I mean, that's for a researcher. It's a wonderful book. I was closer, as I remember, well over 1,000 pages of that.
0: Yes, it's one of the things about that book, I would tell people they would try to convince their doctors, and the doctors would get the information from the trade organizations that are funded by the manufacturer, and so they would know, and I would say, take the medical text in, because they have no idea that if they prescribe a drug, if you're an aspartame victim, let's say that you're you have seizures, and they give you anti-seizure medication, it will interact with aspartame, and Dr. Roberts says in the medical text, even after you're off of it, and so it won't work. So that if you are having seizures and you don't know about aspartame and doctors are giving you medication, they can't help you. One person, Mission Possible Falkland Islands, the daughter had seizures for 18 years until they read one of my articles, got her off, and she never had any more seizures. But the medication didn't help. Sometimes doctors won't believe it. If you're a diabetic, you can go. Dr. Roberts was a diabetic specialist, and you can go to the chapter on diabetes. And if you've got the problem ADD, or and I know that you carry Sweet Remedy, the movie, and Sweet Misery, and where they actually went to the ADD people, and they said before aspartame was put on the market, they hardly ever used even the terms ADD and ADHD. And of course, they medicate the children instead of educate the children, and then they it's not going to work anyway. As Dr. Roberts says, aspartame interacts with all antidepressants. And the thing of it is that doctors just don't know. I know in the case of my doctors, I gave them all a medical text because they have no idea. And all this gold dogery and all the shenanigans are in that book. There are things that you just, that sound something like the Twilight Zone. For instance, when they were doing all these shenanigans originally, the FDA said, hey, we've had enough. They said, wait. We will go out and we'll get an independent company, which was a group of pathologists, and we'll pay them to look at these studies. And what they did is they paid them $500,000, but there was only one thing that they couldn't do. They could not comment on aspartame. Imagine being given $500,000. They could look but not say anything. And that was one of the things that G.D. Searle did. And all this stuff is in that medical text. And so Dr. Roberts, before his death, said, you know what, with all these more studies on cancer and all these other studies, he said, I need to add 200 more pages to it because it's a story that will go down in history, you know, of being, of actually mass poisoning the public, which is what Dr. Bowen told the FDA many, many years ago, and they sent out an agent, and they were mad that he wrote the letter and he gave them 29 more cases, and they didn't want to take them. And as you know, I went to Barcelona, and Dr. Alemany, who did the Croco study that shows that it damages DNA and bombs living tissues, that it's going to kill 200 million people. It is the reason that everybody has to know, because even if you think you don't use it, you would be surprised how many people in your family do. For instance, my own brother, who was a Green Beret, the hospital called me. They said he was dying, and he was Agent Orange was bad enough, but then he got addicted to it, and he, no matter what, he couldn't get off. And I said, you're going to get an irregular heart rhythm. The next thing you're going to do is have a heart attack and then bypass surgery. And sure enough, he had all three. And Dr. Bowen happened to be in Oregon, and he went in there and took away his Diet Coke, and immediately all the reactions he were having stopped. He's alive today only because Dr. Bowen happened to be in Oregon, and the hospital thought it was all a hoax. So people, even in your own family, because they get so highly addicted, and people need to know why, that you've got actually pre-methyl alcohol, which changes as soon as you swallow it. It's a methyl ester, just like in prohibition, that causes chronic methanol poisoning, affects the dopamine system of the brain, and causes the addiction. People in your family can't get off of it. So it's not just people that are on it, but everybody should help. I've had doctors, all these experts, to write report after report on every subject, male sexual dysfunction, on what it does to the eyes, on MS, on how it precipitates or mimics lupus. Everything that is done is on the website, and I did the aspartame resource guide so that it could be, so that people could email it out all over the internet, because they won't remember all these things, to continue to help, because the only way we will ever get it off the market is what's happening now. So many people, and we have operations in 43 countries, is that everybody has got to help. A few people can't do it. It takes a lot of people forwarding and warning. And the doctors have been wonderful by writing all these reports on everything that aspartame causes, so you can give it to your doctor and mail it to the family. And as you know, that the FDA called me, and even though I told them, I said, look, I lecture all over the world. People are sick and dying everywhere, just like it says in Dr. Monty's book about all the epidemics that have been caused by doing a study on the human race. And they said, well, so what? We have to depopulate. And it reminds me of Dr. Deagle
1: No, wait, no, I want you to, Betty, I want you to repeat, what did the FDA, what did they say to you when you pointed out what was happening?
0: They said, so what? We have to depopulate.
1: We have to depopulate. And I think that's really what it's all about, ladies and gentlemen. If you don't understand, there is a population control agenda. You need to get my talk on population control, the covert agenda, population control, the covert agenda. And this is really part of population control.
0: And it's no secret. It's Agenda 21.
1: What?
0: It's Agenda 21.
1: Sure.
0: It's not even a secret. They've got the gall to write it out and tell people.
1: And go down and look at the Georgia Guidestones and look at this put up by a secret society. You'll see them there in Georgia. You can see the pictures on my website where they talk about eliminating 90% of the world's population, maintain humanity at less than 500 million in constant balance with nature. Those are their words. Maintain humanity at less than 500 million in constant balance with nature. We have over 7 billion people in the world today, and they want to get population down to less than 500 million, and they're in the process of doing it. Now, certainly, is the aspartame still in both Diet Coke and in Diet Pepsi?
0: Yes, but I was reading today on a new report about Diet Dr. Pepper that they were going to go to more natural sweeteners. The problem is that you don't know what they're going to use, and when they say things are natural, sometimes they're still poisonous depending on what they're using.
1: How can we find out what's going to be in the Diet Pepsi, Diet Pepper, so we could actually perhaps even advertise it for them?
0: Yes.
1: Do we know, how would we find out what's going to be in it?
0: Well, actually, you could call them and ask them what they are experimenting with, at the time. I tried to get the CEO of Coke to take it out by going to their stockholders meeting. Somebody gave me a proxy, and I held up Dr. Roberts' medical text and told him, you've known from the beginning that aspartame is a poison, and here's 1,000 pages of just some of the things that it's causing. And I'm sure one of the problems is the stockholders after that probably gave them a lot of problems, and there is a DVD of me doing that was made in the UK. You can go to my website under aspartame videos and you can see it. The manufacturer keeps taking it off. We keep putting it back on.
1: Okay, now basically, is it still in Wrigley's chewing gum?
0: Oh, yes, and I'm glad you mentioned that, because I was talking to Dr. Walton, because it doesn't mention on this form for birth defects if it has aspartame in it. And he said, Betty, he said, whether it says it or not, today aspartame is an all gum, bar none. And this is why I've asked the Just Like Sugar Company to make one. And they told me flatly that you can't even make safe gum on the kind of machine that they use with petroleum. And they're building their own machine. But that's what Dr. Walton said. Even if it's not on the label, he said, Betty, all gum has aspartame in it. You just got to give it up.
1: Well, it's a tragic situation, ladies and gentlemen. It's so hard for people to believe that anything could be this evil. But it really is. They know what they're doing, and they've even told Betty that this is about population control. Are you concerned out there in the listening audience, and are you going to help us get the information out? Go to my website, radioliberty.com, and look at the Georgia Guidestones. Get our talk on population control, the covert plan, and it's a DVD. Of course, you can actually get our 4-CD set on population control or 4-CD set on aspartame by calling 1-800-544-8927. You have our permission to copy any of the things that we have produced. We want you to get the information out. Go to Betty Martini's website. One more time, what's your website there, Betty?
0: www.mpwhi.com. And I know that you also have a lecture I did for you, and I can't get around all of the
1: Basically, we have a lecture that Betty Martini did. You could get that simply by calling us as well. We've got Tim calling from New York. Hi, Tim. Do you have a question for Betty?
2: Yeah, real quick. Does your guest know if you can... Let me just turn on my radio here. I'm sorry. I didn't expect to get through so quick. The xylitol gums, do they have aspartame also?
1: What is that now?
0: Xylitol. Well, I have to tell you about that because Dr. Blaylock told us that they did a study at Duke and that it caused brain damage. So you need to know that. I suppose you can get... I don't have that study, but I'm sure you can get it directly at Duke. And... You know, I mentioned...
1: What is that? What is the product again?
0: Xylitol.
1: Okay. Does that answer your question, Tim?
2: Yeah, I'll have to go to the website for Duke there to find out, I guess, but...
1: Okay, fine. Well, basically, thanks, but help us get the word out. Tell everybody you can. Tell people not to drink Diet Coke and Diet Pepsi, not to chew gum. Understand they're poisoning the children. They're poisoning the children.
2: Thank you for the information.
1: Well, Betty, you've got 3 minutes to wrap up the program. Go right ahead.
0: Okay. I've given out most of the information from the, on the website, www.mpwhi.com. And you can go to links and you can get some of the other websites, Doorway, DORWAY.com, was one of the first started by Dave Reitz, who lost his life to aspartame, and his daughter keeps it, but it's one of the largest. You may want to look at that, and there are buttons at the top, and you can, it goes into sudden cardiac death, the athlete alert, the pilot alert. I don't even get on a plane without giving the pilots those packets. And the first thing I say is, sugar, if you're on Diet Coke, I'm out of here. And that's something that everybody should do because it was started when Cliff Evans crashed his plane into a tree and said, dumb, I'm not, but I couldn't make a decision on aspartame. It caused his brain fog. So everything that you need is there on the website. So please get it. And warn all your family, your friends, your church, and, wherever you go, take the information.
1: Well, Betty, I really appreciate very much everything you do. You've dedicated your life to this subject, but we do everything we can certainly to get the information out. We think that at least the people who listen to our programs are aware of this. Do you get a lot of invitations to be on talk radio today?
0: Oh, yes. I'm on radio a great deal of the time, and I especially enjoy being on yours, Dr. Stan.
1: Well, basically, of course, most of the talk radio shows already understand the magnitude of what you're talking about?
0: Well, yes, the ones that I'm on, because I'm on there constantly, and so if they're not going to tell the truth, I'm not going to be on there. So the ones that I'm on are trying to get the word out, and a lot of people have gotten involved, but you're one of my favorites. You've really helped a lot and have gotten the word out for years and years and had me come out there and lecture, and I think that the thing about the fact that they're, trying to get rid of the people is a very important issue because I don't live but about 2 hours from the Georgia Guidestones, and we've been down there and taking pictures of the coffins.
1: We're going to have to let you go. We're out of time. God bless. Bye-bye, Betty. Thanks so much.
0: Okay. Bye-bye, Dr. Betty.
1: Well, this is Dr. Stan, and we do hope you enjoy the conversation with Betty Martini. We actually have a DVD that Betty telling the story. It's available by calling 1-800-544-8927. Just ask for the DVD with Betty. And then, of course, we have a 4-CD set on this. We carry the DVDs, Sweet Mystery, Sweet Misery, and And then there's another one. 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And then, of course, we have certainly the book, Excitotoxins, The Taste That Kills. So we carry the DVD with Betty. We have the 4-CD set. We have the book. We have the Sweet Misery and another DVD on this. And give us a call at 1-800-544-8927. 1-800-544-8927. Get the information and help us to get it out. And then if you want to put it in its true perspective, you need to get my talk, Population Control, the Covert Plan. Population Control, the Covert Plan. And it's Population Control, the Secret Agenda. Population Control, the Secret Agenda. We have another one called Agenda 21, the Covert Plan. It covers very much the same material. But you need to understand that they really do intend to kill off most of the people in the world. We have a 4-CD set on population control. Why would anybody want to kill off most of the people in the world? Well, that's why you need to read my book, Brotherhood of Darkness. Brotherhood of Darkness. 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And then, of course, it's heard on the Internet. 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And I can assure you all of the money simply goes to support my ministry. I take no salary. My wife doesn't take a salary. We both work at least a dozen hours a day. 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We do this full time, trying to get the word out, because we're talking about saving lives. 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And then, of course, you can certainly buy the health products that we offer, because these are things that will help you. And you can get like a list of the health products. But we strongly recommend certainly vitamin D3, magnesium, zinc and selenium. We carry Iodorol because most people are deficient in iodine, and they cut back on the amount of iodine because they want to damage your health. It used to be an iodized salt, and they've taken a lot of out of iodized salt. They know exactly what they're doing. They just don't want you to know. And if you need the health products, you can give us a call at 1-800-544 and ask for a list of the health products. 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And then, of course, we hope you'll go to our website, watch our DVDs, listen to our radio programs, read our newsletters. But then, of course, we hope that you'll tell others about our program, and that you'll pray for Radio Liberty for our provision and our protection.

0: What's the basis for morality? This is Ken Ham, author and speaker on science and the Bible's reliability. I'm often accused by atheists of lying to children when I teach them about the true history found in the Bible. So I ask atheists, what basis can you tell me lying's wrong? You see, in order for them to say that lying is wrong, they have to borrow from my biblical worldview. If we just evolved from animals, then we're really no different from the animals. Animals do what's best for them, so why can't I just do what I want as long as it helps me? Now, most atheists won't agree with that kind of morality, but to say that something is wrong, they have to appeal to an absolute standard. But they don't have one. It's God's word that tells us what's right and what's wrong. Without a creator, we've no basis for morality.
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8: 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I'm Steve Hempling, Director of Free Enterprise Society. 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On this program, we like to expose the truth about that affect American liberty. For those who know me, you know that income tax is one of my main issues. The IRS has bullied people, taken property, thrown innocent people in jail, did all kinds of things. We've been warning people and telling people for 40 years about the IRS, and there was a very dedicated group of people coming forth from all over the country to challenge the IRS and their power. And now we see all kinds of additional violations, and for all the public to see is what's happening in Washington right now. My goal is to eliminate the income tax and to restore the U.S. Constitution, restore truth and justice and the American way, many of which you learned that in school, and the younger people did not learn that in school, apparently, because we have some kind of chaos going on with the military being now temporarily anyway or permanently planted there at Washington, D.C. All the monuments are closed and all kinds of things right now. And to me, that's un-American. But the Truth Attack Coalition, we're also a member of that, truth-attack.com. You can get a lot of information there on the income tax, what is wrong with it, the law involving with it, from attorneys and from a former IRS special agent. Also, freeenterprisesociety.com. You can get quite a bit of information about the Constitution, about all kinds of issues dealing with Congress and your rights. And what the thing is to me is that the Americans have everything, and a lot of them aren't being taught that. The law is on your side. The people listening to this program, the law is on your side every way that I've looked at it, every way that a lot of people looked at it. In this country, you really are the boss if you act like it. It's just like, I don't know, there's all kinds of, different ways to approach things, but the government now believes they are your boss. They've been kind of believing that for a long time, but the fact of the matter is, under law, you are the boss, and you have to exercise your power. Same with the states. The states have abdicated power to the federal government, and now they seem to be regretting it, but they don't have to sue. I see states suing to get their power back that they had already. I think that is wrong. I think they just have to say, well, we're taking it back. We're not doing whatever it is you're telling us to do. And forget the money. They're blackmailing the states, and that's how they work it. But we have a pretty good guest today. We're going to talk about maybe some on the election, maybe some on the Constitution, maybe some on remedies, because the Washington, D.C. seems to be lost right now. But there are states, and I think the states have more power than the federal government if they choose to exercise it. And my guest today is Jay. He's a very knowledgeable individual in the Constitution and history. Welcome, Jay. It's a pleasure to have you join me.
9: Thanks for having me.
8: Well, I know we've talked to several times, and you were pretty disgusted by what's going on, as many of our listeners are, and myself. But, I want to say that I believe that this election was probably the most corrupt election we've ever had. I believe the person that supposedly was inaugurated here a few days ago did not have the majority of the votes. And in fact, you know, from a factual standpoint, is not president. Now, some people think that's sour grapes, and I've been criticized for this view, but I have watched all the hearings in all those states about the election, and it was grueling. There were 8 to 12 hours, some of them, you know. But if any of those allegations are true, any of them, even just one out of the 10 that they brought up, that could have changed the outcome of the election. And the fact that these states that are in question throw every roadblock they can into recounting and doing a real serious forensic audit with outside, with third-party people coming in. So that's kind of my position. I think we basically have an occupier in the White House, and I'm hoping, you know, which is not always the best thing to do, but I think there are some patriots in the government, in the military, all around the country that are thinking about this, and we'll try to do something about it. And on our end, we can talk about it, learn about it, and we can do our part, because some of it is just dealing with state and our state governments and our state positions. Anyway, let's see, Jay. We were going to talk about some things. We don't have to stick to it. The National Guard was brought in, and I don't even know why they were brought in. Because it was, anybody watching the news has saw that the facial recognition shows that the rioting and stuff started long before Trump even left his speech over there. These were not Trump people. Yes, there may have been some Trump people walk into the building after the police moved the barricades and just stood there, watched them go in. But the people climbing the walls and breaking windows were not Trump people. Even though the investigation is not done, I'll bet you that's not what they find. The National Guard, and now they're going to keep them there till March. And I don't have any understanding of that, except something nefarious. The GOP even is quite concerned about it. They are questioning what they are sitting up there for at this point. And I don't know if you have any ideas on it. We can kind of kick that around, or anybody can call into our program. We'll give the number out in a little while. We can talk some of these issues around. So, okay, Jay.
9: Why don't you give the number out now and then repeat it again later, so that way you make sure people got it and they can call in?
8: Well, I can do that. The phone number is, if you want to join us, is 410-848-9191, 410-848-9191. We're talking about some of these issues. I hope to maybe talk about a few, you know, positive things and maybe some things we can do just, you know, down the road. We do need to look at the future, but I think we also need to look at the past. There are thousands of people that committed felonies, and they need to be held accountable. I don't mean the Trump people. I mean the election fraud issue. So anyway, Jay, go ahead. I didn't really give you a question.
9: Well, you've covered a lot of territory there.
8: That makes it easy for you to pick something.
9: Yes, sir. Okay. I called in when you had Richard Mack on, and he was talking about having the sheriffs, and that all presumes that the sheriffs are going to throw their hat into a constitutional republic and not into supporting the badge. And as an example of why I say that, if you remember correctly, when the Bundys had the standoff up there, well, actually for me, it was down there, you know, in Nevada there, the sheriff said, well, he didn't be pointing a gun at somebody with the badge and uniform. Well, guess what? Three juries said they did need to point the gun at those people because those people were criminals. They were doing criminal acts. Now, you asked about the National Guard. Well, seems to me if you got a private army like that and you wanted to throw over a country, you know, you might want to put them in around you, just to keep the honest people like the Bundys from doing what everybody knows need to be done, and nobody will say it. Now, I said this to Richard Mack.
8: Okay.
9: I said this to Richard Mack, and he said, well, the sheriffs. And he's right, except for the sheriffs that won't do what they need to do, which is essentially deputize every male that will be deputized, and then basically say to any federal activity that's going on, it ain't happening in my county.
4: And Nevada did that many years ago with the 55-mile-an-hour speed limit as a state. And I keep pointing to this to people. I say, look it. They said, we are not enforcing this anymore. Keep your damn highway money. We don't care. We're not enforcing the 55-mile-an-hour speed limit. They told Congress that. And in 5 days, the National Congress repealed the 55-mile-an-hour speed limit. I've told you on your listeners before that we didn't need lawsuits. I'm not even sure there's a justiciable act here. They talk about fraud. There may not have been fraud. They may have simply used a foreign server, Dominion, to engage in insurrection, treason, and sedition, and did it openly. There's no fraud in doing it openly. That's basically declaring war on the American people and saying, we don't give a damn, we're not going to commit fraud, we're just going to do it anyway. So, of course, they're going
6: to
4: lie.
6: It is interesting, because they appeared to have been caught red-handed with these with cheating on the election. I don't mean the vote, voter fraud, but just as election fraud.
4: Okay, let's just say that it's a computer and all the numbers add up. It's a foreign server. It's on a foreign soil dealing with an election within the United States. Treason and sedition. The people who are involved, and oh, by the way, Mr. Biden was publicly quoted many months ago as saying he didn't even need an election. So, gee, you ask why the National Guard's there? You ask why they deliberately flush out people who were supporters of Mr. Trump that had political influence? You know, I can't say on the radio what needs to be done. It's obvious. Just nobody wants to do it. Everybody's too comfortable. And Alinsky, if you read Alinsky's Rules for Revolution, this is what's going on here right now. It's right under your nose. And by the way, the soft sell of this whole thing, the smug, smirk little, hey, we know better than you, and it's okay, just pat people on the back or on the head, and we'll just deal with it. That whole thing is exactly what happened in Nazi Germany before the escalation. Before it escalated, they started out with an idea that, gee, we're going to have a medical program and a service program that's going to provide for people, and we're going to put them to work. And they had work programs, just like the U.S. had this CDC, the Civilian, or CCC, Civilian Conservation Corps. And everybody was happy until the numbers started going wrong. Then they started getting heavy-handed. But you know what? They didn't want a mask. They wanted an armband. And that's what's going on here right now. This whole thing is about social engineering, reprogramming, and making sure anybody who will have this kind of conversation is dealt with, either by ginning up some, verbiage like, oh, gee, they're right wing, which is about the farthest thing for me. I mean, if anything, I'm a libertarian. So, it's just, you can't say on the radio what needs to be done. And I think the best thing at this juncture that can be said is that the states of the union needs to start pulling back. They need to say, we're not supporting the federal government anymore. Withhold all any collection money for the federal government. Say, you keep your grant funds. Maybe Montana will do that. Maybe the Dakotas will do that.
6: I hope some of them do, because you're right. They blackmail them with the fund. They send a bunch of money to the federal government. The federal government sends 10% of it back, and they have to beg to get it. Well, I agree with you. I think the states could keep all that money and not be blackmailed. I mean, that's what's
4: happening. I mean, there's no enforcement mechanism except the bayonet for the federal government to deal with a state that says, forget you, we're not doing it anymore. If a governor, if I told you this before, I said a governor needed to invoke the 12th Amendment article. No governor did that. They all, we're going to just go to the Supreme Court. The Supreme Court demurred. It said, so what? They did the right thing. It's not a justiciable matter. It's a political matter. That means people got to get involved, got to say, enough's enough. We're not going to support this insanity in Washington, D.C. anymore. Now, then what will happen is more than likely Washington, D.C. will get heavy-handed. That's what happens in socialist Marxist processes. They'll try to use the U.S. Marshals. They'll try to intimidate. That's one way. The other way is they'll lie. They say, oh, we'll figure this out. We'll figure it out. And then 3 years later, they haven't figured it out. Everybody's just gotten used to their abuse. So I can't say on the radio exactly what needs to be done. It's not that I don't know what needs to be done. It's that the law will not allow me to say it.
6: Well, I think there are some differences that gives us some cause for some optimism in this country. One is, in every other example of a revolution or the destruction of a government, those people didn't have true rights. They were in a dictatorship or a socialist system. Here, we don't have that. We have a constitution. The law's on the people's side, number one, and the people have to give it life. But, oh, I hear the music there. Have to hold my thought and come back to that. And you're listening to the Truth Attack Hour on Liberty Works Radio Network. We're talking with Jay, a very liberty and freedom-minded individual. We're talking about the election. They're talking about the National Guard and other things happening in Washington and around the country. Stay tuned for more after this break.
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12: There's a very old joke about attorneys that goes like this. Question: how do you know when a lawyer is lying? Answer: his lips are moving. In the same way, regarding government use of television to deliver propaganda, we might ask this. Question: how do you know that something is not true? Answer: I saw it on television. Though it may not always have been so blatantly obvious, today it's clear that if you saw it or heard about it on television, it's designed to mislead and misinform you. History also shows that it is probably designed to harm you in some way. Major TV outlets are directed and controlled by the corporations that own them in partnership with the government that regulates them. It seems that their goal is to shape your opinions toward acceptance of their efforts to endanger you, impoverish you, or otherwise to harm you. For example, you may remember the major media's major push to scare you about swine flu. The hoax of a flu pandemic was manufactured into a scare in order to provide cover for the government's plan to dramatically increase its unconstitutional meddling in healthcare, something outside of its legal jurisdiction. Now, if you want to trust these people about Syria or Benghazi or Obamacare, be my guest, but first, watch their lips. This is Michael Anthony Perutka for Institute on the Constitution, bringing you The American View.
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14: My biological mother was 7.5 months pregnant when she had a saline abortion, which was meant to burn me both inside and out. And the doctors have also said that I should be blind and all of these horrendous things. Praise the Lord, the abortionist was not on duty the moment that I came into the world. Praise the Lord, the abortionist was not on duty the moment that I came into the world. I was actually delivered in an abortion clinic. Had he been there at the time, he could have ended my life with strangulation, suffocation, or leaving me there to die. But a nurse called an ambulance and had me transferred to a hospital. Had he been there at the time, he could have ended my life with strangulation, suffocation, or leaving me there to die. So then I was placed in the incubator. weighing 2 pounds, and they said I would die. And yet I just kept on living.
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16: It doesn't take sight to reach the top. 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Because Eric Weinmayer is blind. He proved it doesn't take sight to reach the top. It takes vision. Pass it on.
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8: 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I want to point out how great Liberty Works Radio Network is. I think this network and networks like it will be the new mainstream media, as they actually report the news, they report what's going on, they report the truth as they see it. 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They're not news channels as far as I can tell. I've watched them some here, and there's a lot of things never mentioned. Even on the Democrats, a third of them have had admit that they ain't ever heard of the Hunter Biden scandal. 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Might need the help of the people there at the station, but there should be a way to do that and keep this station growing and getting on the air. Anyway, we try to expose the truth, as you know, on this program, and you're welcome to join us. So you can write this number down. It is the call-in number, 410-848-9191. That is 410-848-9191. If you want to join this conversation, I got questions or comments, so feel free to call and give us your opinions on things. Before break, I was talking about a couple of reasons we have some differences in some of the countries, such as Venezuela, that fell. And the second difference here is, the first being the law is on our side, unlike most countries where the law is only good, you know, based on the dictator that's in the place. But here, we also have guns. I mean, the American people, and I mean many times over, have more guns than all the armies combined in the world. This is unlike Venezuela or any other country that fell to socialism or communism or Marxism. And, I think they have to be very careful, because that giant of Americanism, I think, may wake up at some point, and if they're pushed too far. Now, I know you do a lot of talking about Marxism and socialism. Now, correct me if I'm wrong, Jay, but Marxism is a kind of a partnership between government and business or corporations. Is that kind of true?
18: Easiest way to think about it is that Marxism is forced socialism. Marxism is using something other than a plebiscite, the group, the collective, to force it upon people. That it, regardless of what it takes, there has to be a system that essentially the government is right in all ways and takes care of people. Socialism, on the other hand, I mean, if you look at, I personally think socialism works pretty well in small geographical areas. Look at Switzerland. Heavens to Betsy, they're socialist. They're a socialist republic. They've never been to war in 300 years. People leave them alone and they go about their business. They have enterprise there. They, you know, have industry, and besides banking, they have things there. You know, there's other countries, Finland, Norway. They're small populist. They're socialist. They're not Marxist. Finland came close to it. They were part of the Allied Axis during the Second World War, and they duked it out with Russia and lost, but even after the fall, they had a very tight relationship with the Soviet Union, and still, you know, people could come and go, and there wasn't this boot on the neck, if you will, that Marxism has. Versus Russia, which at the time was the Soviet Union, they were very, very restrictive. You couldn't just come and go as you wanted to. You were assigned jobs. You know, it wasn't like open to opportunity if you just applied yourself. It was whatever they applied you to. And ultimately it collapsed, I think, because of the geographical size. The normal standards of community for people in Siberia or on the east side of the Soviet Union is much different than the social standards and normal conduct of people, you know, in Moscow or Archangel up in the north, but, you know, in the North Sea. So people just finally said, we've had enough. We're not doing this anymore. One of the things they had a lot of problems with was alcoholism. They had a real alcoholism. People in the military would drink the jet fuel because it was primarily alcohol, and that, you know, created a lot of problems for them, but...
6: You're right. I think that California does, all these states do the same thing when they mandate something across areas that are just city and then areas that are rural. They don't work, whatever it is. And
18: it's interesting you should say that. I have an article here from a very articulate person, written very, very high level. Crystal James is her name. She wrote it for the California Real Property Journal about the cannabis industry. And there's all these references to the problem they're having with the underground cannabis industry. And they, in this, she makes a comment about your governor's order, stay-at-home order. And I thought, what a socialist thing to say. He never said he requested it. If you watch his newscast, they're always requests. They're not orders. So here you have this woman writing. And then she goes on and talks about needing more... More penalties for these growers and these marijuana guys who are, you know, underground. And I'm going to tell you something. A few years ago, I spent quite some time, when this first was legal in your state, I was asked to come out there for some business reasons, and I spent some time with some small growers, less than 15 acres, some, you know, I would say, definitely say less than 25 acres, and most of them were sustenance farmers, basically, that they... I knew people who didn't even have telephones, you know, and didn't even have internet stuff. And they were just thrilled that they were now going to be treated like real human beings. And then 6 months down the road, with all of the licensing and the city licensing and the county licensing and all of the socialist bureaucrat stuff, they were still starving. They couldn't make ends meet. And they just threw up their hands and they said, we're going back. We're going back to the way we were. Even, I think you guys have a couple of dispensers, big dispensers down there. There's one, what's it in the East Bay? I think it's called Oaksterdam or something like that. Kind of a play on Oakland and Amsterdam. And they're barely getting by. They thought it was going to be boom, and they're just going to make all kinds of money, and they're going to be treated like real people and pay taxes. And what's happened is they've been taxed and licensed into oblivion.
6: And, yeah, and the this woman is very high on that. And,
18: this woman thinks by creating more penalties, be more heavy-handed, it's going to be okay. It's just going to make the marijuana industry what it needs to be. And oh, by the way, you know, the banks are going to keep working. We're going to get this all worked out, and everybody's going to sing kumbaya. Well, guess again. This is another example of the socialist mind thinking that, well, we didn't get it by being polite. Let's just bring in the National Guard, ring off the area with the National Guard, and we'll force it on people. So there's your answer about Washington, D.C.
6: Well, one of my concerns is just the censorship. I mean, this program may not, you know, I don't know how long we're going to have this on the air. They are taking down thousands of people on YouTube, so I'm going to recommend a couple things for the listeners. One is you've got to get away from Google when we can. The Google search engines are directing people away, are directing searches away from anything talking about conservatism. So you need to look for another search engine. I currently use DuckDuckGo, which is not only, you know, unbiased and uncensored, but it is also encrypted. They don't even your ISP does not know what you're searching or what you're looking at any longer, which I think is a good thing because people are watching now. And Rumble is a YouTube type of competitor. And all the people that got kicked off of YouTube, not all of them, but a lot of them are on Rumble. Rumble.com, and you can sign up on that. I even got it onto my my Roku, where we can watch stuff on there. And you may have to look up how to get that working on Roku if that's what you have. But Rumble, and you have to, when you go there, they don't, your favorite guys aren't going to show up. You're going to have to do a channel search on the channels that you like, and a lot of them are on there, just like they were on YouTube. But you'll see that a lot more videos that you won't see on YouTube nowadays. So anyway, we just have to search for keeping our privacy. But I noticed also in California, the militias are starting to meet again. This was a big thing in the 70s, you may remember, Jay, and there were some things happening. But I am very concerned.

0: weapons are going to be recalled. If you're a Californian, you need to go to recallgavin2020.com, and you can download the recall notice. They got 1.2 million already. They need another 300,000 or so, and Newsom is out. Now, I think what's, I don't know if it was Jay or somebody said, well, we might get somebody worse. Well, I'll take my chances because I think that would be idiotic. Of course, we have to assume we have an honest vote, which is kind of hard to do these days, but I think people, including the Democrats that have been hurt terribly by this governor, will go the other way and find somebody that's going to undo these stupid lockdowns. Anyway, I'm taking too much of your time there, Jay.
1: And, no, you're the moderator. You might want to put your phone number out again so people listening can call in.
0: Well, we can do that. If it's 410-848-9191, that's 410-848-9191. You're welcome to call in with questions or comments for my guest. We're back to my guest Jay. He's very knowledgeable on history and governments and Marxism and socialism and all these things, because you mentioned it earlier that they're demonizing people just because they're a Trump supporter. They're kind of getting people used to the fact that, you know, they might, you know, that they're just a criminal almost all in and of themselves. They're talking about domestic terrorists, and I don't mean the ones that I would consider domestic terrorists. They're talking about me, I think, and other patriot groups, and any constitutional groups that are out there. I think that's what they consider domestic terrorism. And I think that's maybe what they're going to be targeting. And we have to stand up to it and fight it. We can't cave into that kind of thing. It's just like the elected officials that did cave into the violence that we had in Portland and stuff. You cave into that stuff, and it's never going to end.
1: Well, and that's kind of interesting now, because if you read the, you know, the postings, many of the Antifa people are saying, we didn't want Biden either. We just want blah, blah, blah. And they go off about
0: some
1: selfish, childish, narcissistic thing. You know, it's basically, well, hindsight's 2020, so that's not going to do any good. Right now, we have a situation. You know, let's just say that, for the sake of argument here, that this thing with the Dominion server was criminal, that there was criminal, you know, monkeying around with it, and they say, so what? It's open and notorious. We hired him. The governor was of Pennsylvania, hired him. Georgia hired him. You know, whoever it was, hired him. So what? So what? That's the way they are right now. If you go, for example, to an airport, and you go through a TSA, the minute you log in, you check into the podium there, actually, they'll tell you it's when you go through the metal detector, but you have no rights. None. They can strip search you. They can detain you. They can hold you. You miss your flight. You have no rights. The Fourth, Fifth, and Sixth Amendment are gone. The only thing you can do is keep your mouth shut, basically. You know, and I know of people who have been hit by agents, and then the agents turn around and lie. I know of people, you go online and look at it. This is the kind of mindset we are dealing with. They don't care, not just TSA, but the people in Washington, D.C., the people who are elected, those, look at, you know, Pelosi. Look at them. Those people are maniacal about what they think is correct. They won't even entertain discussions of rational concepts. So when you talk about it, you say the law, fine, we got it in writing, but that's a piece of paper. So what?
0: And a lot of Americans never read. That's kind of where my coming. You gotta understand what it is. Most people don't know their rights are being taken. Most police officers don't know what my rights are to protect them, and which the same to the legislators don't know what their authority is.
1: Well, that's
0: well,
1: a true statement.
0: I
1: mentioned TSA.
0: We got a break coming up. Hold that thought. Come right back to the TSA. You're listening to the Truth Attack Hour on Liberty Works Radio Network. We're talking with Jay, a very liberty and freedom-minded individual. We're talking about all kinds of things around the election and the Constitution. Stay tuned for more after this break.
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1: This is Randall Yearout on Subversion. Just based on current facts before us, our nation's political leaders in elected office and both major parties have embraced policies and legislation subversive to our American form of law and government. Therefore, I think it profitable to visit the wisdom of our founding fathers regarding this kind of behavior. Samuel Adams, regarding spreading the wealth around and centralized control of the economy, said these ideas are, quote, as visionary and impractical as those which vest all property in the crown. They are arbitrary, despotic, and in our form of government, unconstitutional, unquote. These charges could be aimed directly at our president and Congress today. Thomas Jefferson wrote of a central government so strong that it borders on monarchy, these men have no right to office. If a monarchist be in office anywhere, and it be known to the president, the oath he has taken to support the Constitution imperiously requires the instantaneous dismission of such officer, and I hold the president criminal if he permitted such to remain. To appoint a monarchist to conduct the affairs of a republic is like appointing an atheist to the priesthood. Unquote. The situation in America today is socialism for we the people and a political class who think they're monarchs rather than our agents. Congressmen openly insulting citizens exercising their First Amendment rights to redress. Congressmen taxing future generations without their consent. Presidents and judges approving of all this with their silence. These will be our defining years in the eyes of our children and grandchildren, but if we do nothing, we will come to nothing. We need Americans in great numbers to join us.
2: This constitutional message has been brought to you by the members of the Constitution Party. 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
4: She knows a hollow from a double up. She does snapbacks, backsides, shoots the curl. Bethany Hamilton knows everything about surfing. She just didn't know about the shark. 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And now she's ripping it better than ever. So next time life puts a little fear in you, just think of Bethany Hamilton hanging 10 on top of a heavy wave. That's real courage. Pass it on.
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10: 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And I do also want to point out, we got freeenterprisesociety.com. You need to go there. If you're not signed up on our email, you can get an email so I can let you know about the programs we have. And other events. Sometimes we do meetings and stuff around the country. Right now, COVID is kind of making that difficult because hotels won't rent any rooms, but that's going to change someday, maybe. I don't know when, but someday. In the meantime, we do radio. We do other types of things because, most Americans, I believe, know what the Constitution is. I mean, it's insanity. Here in California, people don't know what restroom to use. They have no gender. There's supposed to be 15 different genders, which is it's moronic is what it is. And, the schools are required to do it. And, the same people are probably scratching their heads. Am I the one that's crazy? I say, no, you're not. These people are morons and they don't belong in any government position. And, we have to stop it. That's why, on the local level, the schools are part of the problem here with the Common Core and different things. If we had some decent school board members, probably, that's something that some of you might even think about. There would be none of that critical race training here near my schools if I was on the school board. There'd be none of that stupid boys using the girls' facilities or the boys playing on the girls' teams or any of that other idiotic stuff. So, I mean, we have to start speaking up instead of saying, well, gee, those guys are weird, because not only are they weird, they're dangerous and they're wrong. I mean, just simply wrong. The facts don't speak for this. I mean, on the presidency, again, I mean, the facts are that it was pretty clearly that Trump did not get 8 million more votes than Trump did or whatever it was, and many more than Biden or Obama. It's ridiculous. So, anyway, let's go back. Do you have any thoughts on the impeachment here, Jay? Because impeachment to me is getting people out of office that are bad for the office, okay? And that committed some kind of serious crime or misdemeanor. But he is, remember they were going to impeach Nixon. They did impeach him, maybe. I don't even know if they impeached him, but trial never took place because he resigned and that made it moot. And if they're going to do this to Trump, I think that, if the Republicans or any other party other than these crazy Democrats ever get any power back, we can impeach Obama, we can impeach Clinton, we can impeach all these guys back as far as we want. And these activist judges need to be impeached. Or former, I should say.
11: What are you asking me? What is your question you're asking me?
10: What's your thoughts on impeaching a guy who's a civilian now, supposedly a civilian? I mean, I kind of think he's not. Because he got more votes than the other guy, but just on the face of things, they're impeaching him, and now they're going to have a trial on a former, supposedly a former president. They keep saying that the election was honest, and he's the former president, and then they want to do this. Their purpose is, I don't know what their purpose is exactly, but
11: wait a minute now. Remember what I said about there was a question about the 16th Amendment and about how at the time. How criminal the Supreme Court was because it wouldn't hear a case, and then the statement of the court was it's just there's not a legal issue before. It's a political matter, is basically what they
10: it's
11: said.
10: It's a political question, because, not one for the courts. That was in one of the circuits.
11: Okay, now stop. Yeah. Just stop right there. Stop right there. Now, let's just say that we are correct, that Mr. Trump is still the president, was lawful, and he's just, okay, he's out doing something, and they're having this impeachment process. Maybe the very fact that they're having the impeachment process is an indication that they know he is still the president. Think about it. It's not that they're impeaching somebody who is out of office. They know he's still the president, and they're trying to pull the wool over everybody's eyes with this impeachment nonsense by claiming insurrection or by claiming something else.
10: Well, that could be a big possibility, and same with the troops. I mean, they're concerned because we basically have an unlawful occupier in the White House, is kind of the way I do it.
11: That's right. That's right. And the proof is that they're going through an impeachment process. The very process they're going through proves that he is still the president.
10: And it's also a distraction for what they're really doing. They're doing something where we're seeing...
11: That's right. That is right.
10: Bad things.
11: It is a very insidious Machiavellian process, and it proves he's still the president. Otherwise... Otherwise, what they're doing is sophomoric. They're being like children just playing, see, I told you so, I told you so, so let's just go through this fake trial. Now, they're not that stupid.
10: Liberals have seemed childish to me for decades, seems like, so.
11: Well, okay.
10: Petty.
11: Yes, I understand that. But my point is, there's a lot more thought going on here. The American people should be saying, gee, he must still be president, because they're going through these gyrations. Maybe we need to get the militia, whoever it is there, the National Guard, to point their firearms in the opposite direction, because the criminals are trying to monkey this over to make it look somehow or another like there's a legitimate reason to get rid of him. But if he's already out, he's out, and there's no reason to get rid of him. So they can't have it both ways. My guess is here they know he's still the president, and they're trying to cover their tracks by going through this process.
10: Well, this is what I talked about earlier. They're throwing roadblocks up on determining whether this was a legitimate election. And there's no reason to do that except that, well, it was an illegitimate election in some of these states. Nevada, the Senate subpoenaed the machines for Dominion, and the Secretary of State and the election commissions wouldn't do it in that county. And they just recently, with all the pressure, said, all right, we'll do a forensic audit, but we get to pick the auditors, the state says. That's not going to happen. That's ridiculous. That's like Iran picking the nuclear inspectors. I mean, it's stupid. I mean, nobody would accept that. So it's got to be an outside
11: source. Well, it's definitely not impartial.
10: No.
11: And that's what you expect, is to have impartiality. They don't want that. Why don't they want it? Same thing with the impeachment. It should be very clear. He's still the president, so they have to go through the impeachment and conviction. And conviction. Then they can say, well, see, he's not the president. Everybody can say, then why did you go through that? Well, we had to prove our point. Well, yeah, but your point, he should have been, you know. I think if we look at this, the answer is in the very question. He's still the president. He was lawfully elected. And they're trying to cover it up. Otherwise, they're absolutely showing nothing but childishness and a waste of taxpayers' money.
10: Well, I know this, for at least for me, is I would never trust another election in this country unless we can prove to me that Biden won this election, which I don't think they can do. But if they did, I would accept it. I would be very unhappy about it, but I would accept it. But there is no way with this, with what they're doing. And Senate bill or House, was a House Bill 1, I don't know if you heard about this. This is something Nancy Pelosi's been wanting to do. They want to get rid of, they want to encourage, they can't directly force the states, but they can say they don't want ID and they don't want signature verification in these election processes, and they want mail-in voting to be everywhere.
11: Well, that went all the way back to the Obamacare. Obamacare brought in a foreign taxpayer identification number. You could be in Zimbabwe and get basically a Social Security number. And then with that Social Security number, you could do a mail-in ballot. It's insane. It was exactly the corruption that socialist wanted. He said he was going to fundamentally change America. Well, guess what? He opened the door for the most insidious form of corruption in elections you can imagine by getting the ID based on that foreign taxpayer identification number. And there, people are using it. I've talked to many people who've come here with they say they pay their taxes. I said, it has nothing to do with citizenship. Well, I've got this taxpayer identification. So what? Yeah, that is not citizenship. So what's happened now is they've gone one step further. The states have, the socialist states have, and they said, well, we'll allow mail-in ballots. You can just use your Social Security number for ID. Even the TSA, even they're pushing the states for that real ID. You talk about a redefinition of terms. Ooh, if you got something else, it's not real. It's not real. Well, I better get real. Okay, so get real. They want that number. So then if you get the real ID, now all of a sudden you get vote. You can send in send it in from anywhere in the world. That's why I keep saying it needs to be specifically under the physical control of the state, within the state of the union, not in Germany, not anywhere else, and no mail-in ballots. The reason they started the mail-in ballots is an extension of the absentee ballots that were used because of the draft many, many years ago when people were drafted. Because before that, if you were in the military, you gave up your right to vote. If you're a government employee, you couldn't vote. Because the idea was, hey, who's the boss? It's the voters.
10: Yeah.
11: Well, then they started the draft thing, and people said, I got to get my rights now because I've been drafted. Got to go to the Second World War. Got to go to Korea. And so they started the absentee ballot, which may be a good thing. But the logical extension is mail-in ballot from anybody.
10: Well, I don't agree. Absentee ballots are a good thing, except for maybe the military and infirm, you know, if you're in a hospital or something.
11: I'm not saying...
10: Beyond that, I would get... Mail-in voting would be banned, absolutely banned, except for what I just said. All voting has to take place on one day, so there's no time to do all this monkey mouse, so there's no late counting. and anybody caught double voting or whatever should serve the 5 years. They got to prosecute these people.
11: Oh, you're too generous. No, you're way too generous. I think there should be public executions. Literally.
10: Oh, it's 5 years. For 5 years. I think that would stop it. If you arrested 10,000 people in California for double voting, that would probably cease. I mean, right when they don't do it, you're right in their face, and you do something illegal, and everybody says, oh, okay, it's fine. Well, what does that do? That emboldens you. You're not going to worry about it next time. You're going to tell your friends to do it and whatever. So, the elections are as important as anything else in our country. We got to have fair and honest elections, and right now we don't.
11: You're preaching to the choir. I fully agree with you.
10: So there's things we can do, but we'd have to do those at state levels. And California is going to be a little tough, but they did prosecute a couple of guys down in Southern California they signed up 7,000 ballots themselves and tried to vote on them. But they're probably just the tip of the iceberg. And you might think, well, why are they cheating in California? It's not for the presidency. Maybe it is, maybe it isn't, but I think it's for down ballot. They got that idiot district attorney in Los Angeles County. You heard about him? I don't know. I mean, he won't prosecute any real crimes, but if you don't have a mask on, watch out, you know. I mean, it's just, these people are not Americans, the way I feel about it, some of them. Got a few more minutes, Jay, so if you got any parting thoughts, or, you know, I think the we can't do much on the federal level. Hopefully something's being done there and with the real patriots that are up there. But on the state level, we can start doing some things and watching our down ballots or even running for office. I would hate that idea, but other people, I'm going to encourage other people to do it, like you. Because we got a swamp here in California, and most states have their own problems, and the Republicans are kind of weak-kneed. I think they're just too happy to compromise.
11: My observation is not that they're weak-kneed; it's that they want to imbue the concept of reasonableness into the process, and the Marxist socialists laugh at that. They laugh. You know, it's when people ask rhetorical questions. Why do they do this? Why do they do this? The more people do that, the more it fuels them. It's not time for ask questions over. Richard Mack was right. The sheriffs need to deputize the mail. The states need to say, no more. We're not going to cooperate with you anymore. No more FBI. No more ATF. Get out. You're gone. Hit the road. Goodbye. And escort them to the state line.
10: Do you remember Governor Meekum? Was that Colorado or someplace? Governor Meekum?
11: Yeah.
10: probably 20 or 30 years ago. He got into office, and when you go in, when you get to the governor's office, they want you to sign all these things: permission for the IRS to operate, permission for the FBI, permission for Head Start, permission for all these federal programs. And he took all that stuff and threw it in the garbage, and gave him like 30 days to get out of his state.
11: Yeah,
10: and he was impeached before that 30 days was up. But he was right, in my opinion.
11: Well, I agree with you.
10: So, all right, well, we got the music. We ended the program here. I want to thank
11: tell them how to get a hold of us. Tell them how to get a hold of FES and sign up with you. So,
10: yep, that's right. Know. Thanks all of you for joining us, and I'll be hosting this program every Wednesday. Also, check out truth-attack.com and freeenterprisesociety.com and get signed up on our email list and let others know about us. Talk to you next week.

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2: Displaying its contempt for the right of the people of Maryland to defend their lives and their liberties, the General Assembly of Maryland has enacted what our founders in the Declaration of Independence referred to as pretended legislation. This pretended legislation, which is intended to take effect on October 1st, infringes on the right of the people to keep and bear arms in many obvious ways, including making it much harder to buy a pistol, rifle, or shotgun, limiting magazines to 10 rounds, and banning 45 types of firearms. Since the Constitution is the supreme law of the land, and since the Second Amendment declares that the right of the people to keep and bear arms shall not be infringed, then these gun control measures are not law. Let me repeat. These gun control measures are not law. Therefore, we are calling on all peace officers in Maryland to resist this lawlessness. Specifically, we call on sheriffs and police officers to declare their intention to uphold the true law by refusing to enforce these measures. Moreover, we ask these same oath takers to actively protect us against those who would violate the law by seeking to enforce these vain enactments. All those who try to enforce these lawless gun control measures should themselves be arrested and prosecuted for, among other things, conspiring to violate the rights of decent, innocent, law-abiding Marylanders. This is Michael Anthony Perutka for Institute on the Constitution, bringing you the American view.
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3: I will not be taking any questions. As of 10 a.m. this morning, the U.S. Treasury Department has issued a full recall of all 776 billion pieces of U.S. currency in circulation. I know this must seem like a blow coming on the heels of this morning's announcement that our federal budget deficit has passed the $800 billion mark. But regrettably, these particular bills were printed with dye containing toxins that, while completely safe at this moment, will become extremely deadly Friday at exactly 12 noon. As a result, we need to act quickly. Okay, tomorrow all Americans will receive a bag like this in the mail. Do not, under any circumstances, attempt to burn or shred the money yourself. The federal government are the only ones that can destroy the money, as we are the only ones with the proper facilities to do so.
4: This is a massive recall.
3: We understand that this recall will be hard on U.S. citizens who will have no more money, but we assure you, if you work hard, you will be eventually able to earn it back.
5: This is in the best interest of the American people.
3: This dye poisoning causes your internal organs to rot from within and is really painful until you puke up your guts and die. There really is no time to think about this. Just listen to me and send in the money. Thank you.
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0: 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What do I mean when I say undisclosed? I mean, I ain't saying. That's what I mean. You may ask, well, what's all the secrecy about? Why ain't you saying? Well, the answer to that question is likened to the answer to the first. I ain't saying. Why it is, I ain't saying where I am, why the location is undisclosed. I suppose it could be, if your mind is working, you're saying, well, it could be that Brent doesn't want to be bothered for a little bit. Now, there might be some truth in that. I have to consider if God himself, the creator of heaven and earth and all that in them is, if he himself, having been reduced to the span of a man, if he himself had to get away from people and rest. And when we read the gospel records, we find that's true. He did that. How much more so a mere mortal like me, who doesn't have the option of suspending the laws of nature in their natural order, doesn't have the option of raising himself from the dead. How much more so do I need to be separated from human contact to recharge my batteries? When I was younger, when I was a political animal, and I was for 4 or 5 years, never before that and never after that, well, between 4 and 5, I was all day, every day, from early morning to late at night, glad-handing people, backslapping men, complimenting women and children, listening to their problems, concerns, and doing what I could to remedy such things. As Charlie Chaplin once said of cartoon characters, which in his heyday of movie acting, cartoons had just been invented, and he said, there's no way us actors in the movies can compete with these cartoon characters, because these cartoon characters don't have to stop to take a breath. Well, back then, I didn't stop to take a breath either, not for days on end. And then when it was over, after almost 5 years of that, I went into hibernation, seclusion. I operated by my own clock. I went to bed at 8, got up at 3 a.m. every morning. Didn't go anywhere. Thus, I just felt like being by myself and go someplace. It was good for me, felt good. Because when you're giving attention to other people, it sucks energy. And some other things you don't even understand. It sucks spirit out of your body. It sucks gumption breath, draws it out, leaves you deflated, feeling weak. Well, when you're young, you can prop yourself up, pump yourself up, talk yourself up, and keep going. Well, when you're younger. But I've noticed, as time goes on, as the years and decades clip by, I have a more acute sense of mortality, and a more urgent sense of what needs to be done, and a more jealous sense of protecting my energy, that it may focus on what I know I can do, what I can contribute. However meager it may seem to others, and even when I seclude myself and I get off by myself, I relax and do what I enjoy most, what is most relaxing, and that is my work, what I've been given to do. Well, coming to you from an undisclosed location someplace in the lower 48, we're talking about the laws of nature, and the laws of nature's God. Those two volumes, the laws of nature unwritten in the nature of things, the unwritten volume, and the second volume, The Laws of Nature's God. As William Blackstone tells us, the laws of nature's God written and particular in the Bible. I believe last time we were together, I mentioned an Irishman named Columba, C-O-L-U-M-B-A, most often spelled Columba. He was an Irishman, and he was the mirror image of that fella today called Patrick. because Patrick wasn't an Irishman, he was a Briton. We don't know if he was Scots or Pict, or from other some tribe of Celtic people. We do know that he was born and raised on the vicinity of the border country between Scotland and England, on the west side of the island of Britain. Captured with his sister, they were playing on the beach, captured with his sister. He was about 14 years old, and taken into slavery, sold into slavery in Ireland. He worked for a fellow that was a pig farmer. After a few years, he escaped and ended up coming back and trying to evangelize over 14 years later. He went to the continent, as far as we can tell, and got himself edumacated to the task. Well, after him, Ireland, the people in it, became Christian folk. No, not Romanist. Rome had no connection, as far as we can tell. There's no evidence that Patrick, St. Patrick, as he is called, no evidence that he was connected in any way to the Roman Church. He might have known about the Roman Church. He might have even had teachers that were Romanists. We don't know that, but we have no evidence he was connected to them, ordained by them. But later, after the people on his island of Britain had left Christianity, turned pagan, a man named Columba, who was an Irishman, who was a Christian man, returned. He came back to where Patrick came from and evangelized the island of Britain. And so both men, we had said, are buried under the same stone at an island off the coast of Scotland called Iona. Iona, which was the jumping-off point. There was a Bible college there. That's the way it would be viewed today. That's where they are buried. Now, this fellow called Patrick, by the way, that wasn't his name. That was a name given to him later. His father's name was Calpurnius. Calpurnius, and he was a deacon. A deacon in the British church on the island of Britain. And he was a Roman officer, because at that time Rome had inhabited the island, and he was a Roman officer. The office he held was called decurio. Patrick's grandpa, his father's father, was a local presbyter. That means he was a local elder in the church. His father was a deacon in a local church. His grandpa was an elder. And I'm quoting an historian of the day, a fellow by the name of Blair. Blair says this, Patrick's writings, speaking of St. Patrick, Patrick's writings are all in a vulgar Latin. Vulgar Latin. Vulgate. The street Latin that was spoken throughout the Roman Empire. Everything he wrote was in this vulgar tongue, says Blair. And then Blair says, no connection is indicated in his writings whatsoever with Rome. We're talking about people on the island of Britain, and we're talking about the common law. We're talking about the influences that welded together the laws of nature and the laws of nature's God to form the foundations of our, what we call our common law. Well, then, on the island of Britain, there was this fellow by the name of Caedmon, C-A-E-D-M-O-N, Caedmon. Now, Caedmon didn't have any formal education. He was not a man of letters. He didn't know, as far as we can tell, how to read and write. But he was a spontaneous and gifted singer. But that wasn't his main occupation. His main occupation was he was a cattle and horse herder. He kept cattle and horses for the people for whom he worked. But he would formulate these songs and these poems in his mind, and he would sing them without any formal education, his time taken up with herding and tending cattle and horses. And Caedmon, though, recounted in poetic verse that he had composed himself in his head, recounted his understanding of the Bible as he heard other men read the Bible. And then there was the man called Bede. He had a formal education. He was a man of letters. He is today called the father of English history, British history, I should say. Bede, from a place called Jarrow on the River Tyne. Bede from Jarrow on the Tyne, he is called, and he's best known for his translation of the Gospel of John, of which he dictated the last few verses of the Gospel of John, translated into the Anglo-Saxon tongue, while lying on his deathbed, just before breathing his last, he finished it. Well, thus, then, at the arrival of the Anglo-Saxon tribes in Britain, the angels, the Saxons, and the Jutes, the Bible and its ideals had adopted and cradled what they called their Volkreich, Volk, people. Folk, we say folk, right, R-I-G-H-T, the people's right. We call it today our common law. Now, this place called Britain was insular. That means it was insulated. That means it was an island, insulated by water all the way around. And this insulation, this separation from the continent, allowed the Bible and the common law's early incubation among the inhabitants of the island, and it allowed its later free development of religion, law, and government according to the laws of nature and the laws of nature's God, allowed its free development in open rivalry with the canon and civil laws, the law of the city. The common law, our common law, is, another name for it, is the law of the land. Here it is, friends, neighbors, and kin. The setup of the adversity between the law of the land and the law of the city. And the law of the land is the law of the measure of fair play and due process. Both of those phrases from our common law, not a part of the law of the city. And on this island of Britain, the playing field was more level than on the continent. The native genius of our common law is its adversarial character, contrasted with the law of the city, which is fundamentally inquisitorial. That's why the law of the city is known for its inquisitions, brutal things, inquisitions. At common law, we conduct trials. We try things. It's adversarial. Men have battle by trial before the jury. The law of the city just has inquisitions. What does that mean? That means they inquire. And there's certain answers they want. And because the most important thing is that they get those answers, that the state gets the information it wants, then the ends justifies the means. If the most important thing is that the powerful party, called the powers that be, the government, gets the answers it wants out of people, confession, whatever it is they want, then the way it gets those answers becomes less important. In other words, the ends justifies the means. Torture then becomes a part of that effort to get the answers one wants. And that is true all over the world yet today. The torture chambers of the South American countries have been well known and notorious for years. The torture methods of the communist bloc countries have been notorious for years. It stands to reason because all of those countries are under the Roman Code, the Code of Justinian, in its various forms and the principles of that code. Inquisitorial. Common law? No, it's adversarial. We have trials. We, at least in our tradition, we want a fair playing field. Fair play. Substantial justice. And the history of the English-speaking people, including us, has been a history of the adversity, the antagonism between the law of the land and the law of the city. It started way back there in that island called Britain. And it's been going on ever since. All of the wars that we've had in America, the adversity we've had here, have been over that question. All of the wars that occurred on the island of Britain and even with other countries, but the adversity, the conflicts, the struggles on that island have been jurisdictional struggles. The tribunals of the law of the city warring, as it were, against the tribunals of the law of the land. Because it is the courts that are the final arbiters of right and wrong in individual instances. Consequently, ultimately, the great battle among any people is who has that power to make the final decision in cases of disputes from which there is no meaningful appeal. Now, here in America, in our common law country, as well as over the centuries in Britain, the 12-man jury has that power. Not so in the rest of the world. A lone civil employee of the state, a civil service employee, called a judge, hardly a judge, certainly not a lawyer, trained especially for judgeship. Unlike in a common law country, judges are chosen, might be a lawyer, might not. For instance, our United States Constitution, a brief of common law government, does not require that Supreme Court justices be lawyers or trained as lawyers. Wow, wouldn't that make a difference? This is Brent Allen Winters, commonlawyer.com. Stay with us. We'll be right back after the short break here on Liberty Works Radio Network.
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everybody. Gather around. I'm here to give you anything you like. You want free college, energy, mortgages, whatever you like. You have come to the right place. Why? I'll tell you why.

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1: It doesn't take sight to reach the top. 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Eric Weinmayer knew the risks. Less than 1,200 people had ever conquered Mount Everest, and more than 175 had died trying. 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And when he reached the summit, he didn't even see the view, because Eric Weinmayer is blind. He proved it doesn't take sight to reach the top. It takes vision. Pass it on.
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3: 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And we're talking about The Laws of Nature's God, that second volume, according to our Declaration of 76. That second volume of God's revealing, his uncovering of his will to his creature. Man, that's me and you. That's the second volume. It is a particular, as they say here, a particular revealing of God's will to man in writing, a revealing that is fixed, allowing even mechanical evaluation according to the grammar, syntax, and limits of vocabulary, a nuts and bolts approach to its interpretation. But of course, it is applied by the power, the potential, the dunamis of the gumption breath of God. Anybody can mechanically tear the Bible apart, put it back together, evaluate the grammar, the syntax, the vocabulary, and then say, well, I've looked at it close, and the interpretation I have of it lies within the bounds, the horizo, the horizon, the circle of what is possible given the ambient, the limits of the vocabulary, syntax, and the grammar of the Greek tongue, or the Hebrew tongue, or the Chaldee tongue. Those are the three tongues in which that written revelation has been handed down to us in its original form, first pen. But don't miss this. There is that other volume, that first volume of God's revealing of his will to man, unwritten in the nature of things. Not to mean it's not any less sure. It's just not as particular. In this sense, it generally applies to everybody, without exception. As the Bible puts it, the rain falls on the just and the unjust. That's a matter of nature, friends, and the laws of nature are unforgiving to everyone equally. Nobody gets a break. You break them, you get the consequences, whether for good or for ill. Could be destructive and dangerous, but on the other hand, if you follow the laws of nature, you get the good consequences. And again, these are generally applied, general. That's a word that means applicable to all persons without exception. That's why we call army officers, sometimes we call them generals. Why? Well, because their orders are general. They apply to everybody. When they give an order, it goes out to a lot of people equally. That's why we call them general officers. An admiral is a general officer also. We just have a different word for him, because he's in a different activity. Not on land, he's on the sea. But again, he's a general officer. Then we have general contractors. General, well, that means that what he does applies to everybody, all the contractors underneath him. It all has to fit together, so we call him a general contractor. And our first fathers and our founders called the government in Washington, D.C., they didn't used to call it the federal government so much, no, they called it the general government. Why? Well, because the things that it says are further reaching the laws that it sets forth, the pronouncements of the three branches of government, apply generally, but broadly, and within those broad generalities of the confines of the Constitution of the United States, the states can be more particular. For instance, the right to due process is a general right of our general Constitution, of our general government, as our forefathers put it. And so within the general requirements of our Constitution of the United States, it sets the absolute limit beyond which a fella, beyond which the states, cannot go in defining, notice, notice and a reasonable opportunity, meaningful, genuine opportunity to respond. What constitutes notice? Well, the general government, our Constitution of the United States, sets out a pretty wide boundary on that. But within that boundary, the states can be much more precise about due process if they want. But the states, according to our understanding of government here in the United States, cannot go outside the general principle of due process that our Constitution of the United States sets forth, Article 5 and Amendment 14. Now, if one of the state constitutions have a more strict view of due process than does the general government in Washington, D.C., by its expressions of law, which are, of course, in theory at least, supposed to be the expression, the meaning of the Constitution of the United States, then to pass muster in that state, any questions must meet the more strict standard of that state respecting due process. For instance, the Constitution of the United States says that, and this is the interpretation of what the document meant when it was written and the people that wrote it, that notice to an opposing party in a non-criminal court action must be personal. That means you must hand it to the fellow personally, the process server, giving him notice that there's a action filed against him, giving him a copy of the complaint. The process server must give it to him personally. If he won't take it, he's either got to shove it in his pocket or drop it on his feet. But sticking a piece of paper up on a wall someplace with a piece of chewing gum, or even sticking it to his door with a knife or a piece of tape, that doesn't cut it. It has to be personal. And handing it to someone that lives in the same house where the person to be served lives, who's over 14 years of age, would probably pass muster according to our Constitution. But one of the states were to say, well, handing it to a person at least 14 years of age, living in the same house as the person to be served with that notice, handing it to that person isn't enough. No, you got to hand it to him personally. Forget the 14-year-old kid that lives in the house or the wife. No. Well, you see, in that instance, you could meet the general requirement of the general government, but that still wouldn't get you into court, because then you have to meet within that general requirement the more specific requirement of the Constitution or the laws of that particular state, if that were the case. Well, by analogy, the analog to all of that is our phrase of our Declaration of 76, the laws of nature, unwritten in the nature of things. That's general revelation, applicable to all men. But within that, then, there is the particular revelation of God written in that second volume called The Laws of Nature's God. And again, people say, well, how do you know that, Brent? Well, because that's the meaning of that phrase, the laws of nature and the laws of nature's God. And you can read that in William Blackstone's commentaries, first volume of the Common Law, or the Laws of England. You can also read that in the writings of those that were part of that movement of a whole country called the Scottish Enlightenment, which became the movement of the United States. And those phrases came to dominate the English-speaking world, having arisen out of Scotland and overtook the whole English-speaking world, the British island, and came to America. To add another point, both of these volumes are a matter of evidence. Evidence, well, what evidence? Well, we've observed, again, in the nature of things, what we call the common law of evidence. And nobody who has any sense ever does anything but upon some measure of reliable evidence. Well, it's true, of course. Nothing is proven to mankind perfectly, because mankind, each one of us, is less than perfect. What I mean to say when I say that, we're imperfect. Matter of fact, it's a lot worse than that. So we can never know for absolute, undoubting surety of anything. But we can come pretty close, especially if our head's screwed on straight, if we're persuadable by good evidence. But all of life is a matter of that common law subject we call evidence. And if it isn't, you're being silly, downright silly. I used to ask my children the same thing my father asked me and my mother. I'd say to my children, I was repeating what they said to me, but it was a good question, given some circumstances, why in the world did you do that? And, of course, usually the answer is to children, even when they get to be older. I don't know. Seemed like the thing to do at the time. But did you have any evidence that it was the right thing to do, or should have been done? Did you have, as it were, anything that would make you tend to believe that it was the right thing to do? Of course, usually that wouldn't happen, because children that do things that are crazy, we are prone to say things that are irrational. Well, that's not a good way to put it. That's not reasonable. People think there's something to that kind of talk about logic. No, it's a matter of, first of all, evidence, not reason. We just know it's true. So we know it's true on evidence, on good evidence. I was talking to a lady the other day about shingles, the ailment called shingles. Nasty stuff. Well, shingles is a ailment that comes from a fella having had chicken pox earlier in his life. Yes, indeed, chicken pox. If you've had the chicken pox, you've got the virus, and the chances of you getting a bout of shingles in your life is pretty good. And most everybody that's had chicken pox when they were children will have at least one, and possibly two bouts in their

0: They're both critters, but they're different. Well, we're talking about the difference between bacterial infections and virus infections. And then we got to talking about pneumonia. You know, pneumonia can be bacterial or it can be viral. Or you can have both at the same time, or one can create a weakness that allows the other to move in. And there are even viruses, it has been discovered by folks who study such things, that live inside of bacteria. Because the bacteria are just a little bit bigger critter. And they torment the bacteria just like a virus can torment a man. They can even kill, live inside the bacteria, that little animal, until they kill it, and then bob forth and do damage years after they've been dormant in a less deadly bacteria inside the person of a man. Well, then that led to HIV and AIDS. And this person was part of the medical profession. And this person told me that HIV is just a catch-all term. Nobody really knows what it is. All they know is the symptoms of it. The symptoms. I'd heard that and read that before. But to define it and say what it is, it's not really something anybody knows for sure. And that's true of much of life. We know what it does. We see the danger. But to really explain it, well, that's quite another matter. We're ignorant. But given the evidence of what it does, we know a lot. Jesus Christ put it this way, talking about the Spirit of God, the gumption breath, that member of the Godhead, the person called the Holy Spirit in history. Jesus Christ said, you can't see him. Well, he didn't say this, but this was his point. You can't see him. You can't smell him, taste him, touch him. You can't lick him like you would a frog and get a bad taste in your mouth. No, he's not amenable. He does not lend himself to tangibility, the Spirit of God. You cannot sense him directly with your five senses. Now, that word direct is important. So Jesus Christ says you can see what he does, you just can't see him, you can't touch him, nor see him, nor hear him. But you can see what he does. He said it's like the wind. You can see what the wind does, but you can't see the wind. You can see what the wind carries when it kicks up a dust devil. You see the dust and the dirt and the paper pieces maybe and the straws whirling about as that dust devil goes out across the prairie. I've seen thousands of them. Even though I see what it does, I'm not seeing the wind. I'm just seeing what it carries. I'm seeing the evidence, you see, the evidence of the wind. And upon that evidence, if I see a dust devil, I don't want to get in it. It gets grit in your eyes and ears. I've been through them before. Out in the field farming, plowing straight, you can't move. You don't want to stop. You're hoping it doesn't come at you, but it does, the old dust devil. You just close your eyes and put your head down, hold your breath for a minute, and it'll pass, and hope you don't get slapped in the face with a piece of straw sharp enough to draw a little blood. Well, so is the law of God a matter of evidence. You see the consequences of what happens when you do this or that in nature. But more particularly, you see the consequences if your eyes are open to it, of what God does and says he will do by his word written, that second revelation of God's will to man, what he's going to do. It's unavoidable. And that's part, a good part of what God means when he says you cannot see the kingdom of God unless you're born above. Then your eyes are open to these consequences of law, which is the government of God. This is Brent Allen Winters, commonlawyer.com, www.commonlawyer.com. Visit the website. But in the meantime, stay with us. We'll be right back after the short break here on Liberty Works Radio, and it does, Liberty Works Radio Network.
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3: At the foundation of every social order is a concept of law and government. For most of the history of our country, this foundation was the Bible, the Word of God, including both the Old and New Testaments. Thus, the American view of law and government is founded on the biblical view of law and government. This is explicitly made clear in the Declaration of Independence, which makes reference to the laws of nature and of nature's God and the supreme judge of the world.

0: declaration, which the U.S. Code calls the organic law of the United States, asserts a firm reliance on the protection of divine providence. The declaration goes on to say that all men are endowed by their Creator with certain unalienable rights, that among these are life, liberty, and the pursuit of happiness. And to secure these God-given rights, our founders said that governments are instituted among men. So, our foundational law says clearly, explicitly, that the express purpose of government is to secure, to protect, rights we already have from God. It is not the role nor the ability of government to give people rights, but instead to protect the rights God has already given us as human beings made in His image. We're often told today that America was founded as a secular country where law and government are supposedly neutral and totally man-made. Well, this is false. This is dangerous. This is destructive of liberty. And as has been demonstrated, this is un-American. This is Michael Anthony Peruca for Institute on the Constitution, bringing you the American view.
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3: She knows a hollow from a double up. 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Bethany Hamilton knows everything about surfing. She just didn't know about the shark. 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That's real courage. Pass it on.
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1: And here we are back for the third and final segment of the hour. 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Just type in my name, Brent Alan Winters, and they'll come up. All in a row there. Among those books is Excellence of the Common Law, Excellence of the Common Law, Comparing and Contrasting, The Law of the Land with the Law of the City from its inception at the founding, the settling of the city of Babylon up through the present, on every continent and in every age. The antagonism between the law of the land and the law of the city is the theme of all of the history of mankind. Put in other terms, the kingdom of God versus the evil empires of this world order. Now, when I say this world order, I'm using a tightly defined word taken from the Newer Testament. The Newer Testimony, that set of writings called the New Testament, the Apostle John, more than any other writer of the Newer Testament, uses that word, translated world, which I believe means in more nuanced expression, world order, because the word itself, cosmos, John uses it about 79 times, I think. The other writers use it a little, but not much. But John focuses on using it in such a way that establishes clearly what he means by it. Cosmos, translated world, used in that famous verse, John 3, chapter 3, verse 16, for God so loved the cosmos, translated world. I like to translate world order because the word cosmos means order. We get a word cosmetic from it. If I were to take an old fixer-upper, I've done this before, tore down, neglected, weeds and brush in the front yard, cleaned up the brush, cut the weeds, took the scythe to it, mowed it down, tore out the old volunteer bushes that were muddling up the yard, painted the windowsills, painted the house. And then I stood back and looked at it, and what I had done, I had discovered, had a, here's the word, cosmetic effect. What do I mean when I say that? Well, in English, we mean that, taking that Greek word right into our English tongue, we mean that we put things in order. And things that are disordered do not look as nice, but I took the house and I ordered things a little bit, and that had a cosmetic effect. It had an ordered effect. Well, the word cosmos, the Newer Testament, has that same idea fundamentally, but it speaks of the order of this particular time, or that particular time. That is why I like to translate it world order. The word world is vergeld in the old Anglo-Saxon, vergeld, world. Ver means man, and old is the root. Old means age, like auld lang syne, old age. Vergeld means the age of man. And in this world order, this vergeld, this order, the way things are now, of man, from man, by man, during the time of man, during the time of his delegation of rule upon the faces of our planet called Earth. Well, during that time, we are in this world order, and this world order, that's the whole point of John's gospel, is at war with the maker of heaven and earth. And, of course, the maker of heaven and earth is out to correct that disorder. That's the whole point of John 3:16. Just to drop a footnote, John 3:16 does not say that God loved anybody, any person. It says he loves the cosmos. In the accusative case there, of course, cosmon. What does that mean? Well, that means we're caught up in it, and we get a pretty good deal out of it. But he wants to replace it. He doesn't want those that are caught up in it, and the things, his creation, that are being falsely used for evil purposes by it. He wants to change all that, and that spells the history of the redemption of mankind, because we are the fly in the ointment. We are the polluting factor in his creation. So his redemption is of his people. And that goes to redeeming, of course, changing, replacing even, this age of man, this cosmos, for God so loved the cosmos. Well, that book, Excellence of the Common Law, is about that antagonism down through the ages, through the history of the ages of man. Comparing and contrasting. It's a textbook of comparative law, a discipline not paid much attention to in our own day, but very well known not more than 40 years ago and beyond, especially in our law schools, a mandatory course to be taught. But no longer. That's to be expected. We have to revive it. We have to talk about it again, because our common law, our law of the land, that first volume of God's revelation of his will to mankind, unwritten in the nature of things, our law of the land is only known, really known, in adversity. It is an adversarial tradition. Its course, its due process, that's what it is, can't be known until there's a real, as our Constitution puts it, a real case in controversy. Well, then there are about five other books there, 200-page, blow-by-blow, clause-by-clause commentary of our Declaration of 76, followed by our Constitution of the United States, a common lawyer comments, a booklet of about 100 pages concerning the four militia clauses of our United States Constitution, the purpose of them, the history of them, the four militia clauses, ignored now, all of them ignored, except the fourth one, which we call the Second Amendment, all of them ignored now for about 175 years. If Congress, presidents, state legislators, and governors would do their duty respecting what's required of them by those four militia clauses, then that would go a long way in resolving a whole lot of the problems we have in what we call today the police state. And then there's a book on the jury, what it means to be a juror, the history of the common law jury, available only in the English-speaking world, because only in the English-speaking world is there the jury. The jury is a center point of balance, reference of our whole common law tradition. Without it, our common law tradition, as a practical matter, would not exist. The jury, a booklet on the jury, all of these hand booklets except Excellence of the Common Law, that's a book. It is a book of about 958 pages. So a booklet concerning the jury, a booklet concerning our Constitution of the United States and Declaration of 76, a common lawyer comments clause by clause, blow by blow, and then a booklet concerning the four militia clauses of our United States Constitution, and then last but not least, a booklet of about 100 pages, a common lawyer comments concerning our Fifth Amendment right to remain silent, a common law right, again, known only in common law countries. It is the flip side of that coin called freedom over your tongue, to govern your own tongue. You have freedom of speech. Our First Amendment protects that. And freedom to remain silent, not to speak. The Fifth Amendment to our Constitution protects that. Well, back to our subject. We're talking about the law of the land as it developed, incubated, as it were. Incubated after its arrival to Britain. It came from the north of Europe, the Scandinavian tribes up there, the Germanic tribes of Saxony, the Angles, the Jutes, today called the Danes, even the Swedes and the Norwegians, all of their law, the Celts, according to Algernon Sidney. Algernon Sidney, his book, for which he lost his head, by the way, during the late 17th century, his book called Discourses on Government. He makes the observation there that the Celts, the Angles, the Saxons, the Jutes, and all of the Scandinavian and Germanic tribes, all of their law was substantially the same, not only strikingly the same in general first principles, he says, but also strikingly the same in particulars. That's our common law. The use of the jury is ancient, and it came to the isle called Britain with those people. Well, at the arrival of the Anglo-Saxon tribes in Britain, the Bible and its ideals had adopted and cradled their common law. They called it their Volkrecht. Volkrecht. Volk means folk. That means people, F-O-L-K. We still have the word. We have softened the V to an F. And Recht, R-I-H-T, as they would pronounce it, is right to us, R-I-G-H-T. The peoples translated the people's right, because the people were the ones that governed. The people were that subset from which the jury pool was drawn, the Volk. The German tongue, the Germanic tongues, all of them have retained this root, Volk, V-O-L-K. And back in the days of my youth, the Beetle, as they called it, the Volkswagen, that means the folks' wagon, or the people's wagon, the people's car, that arose out of Nazi Germany, became very popular in America. Volk, that means folk. Same word. Now, these Germanic Scandinavian tribes, long before migrating to the island called Britain, had concluded a rite through the centuries that neither any of them or any combination of mere mortals could, by any stretch of any sensible sense, be the fountain, the spring of law. And on this truth, the Anglo-Saxon had set his deepest religious conviction and his practice of law and government upon the principle that mere mortal, fickle, weak mankind could not be trusted to be the source of law. Of course, upon their arrival to Britain, it was quickly recognized that neither does the Bible take this point of view, that men can be the source of law. As Jeremiah the prophet put it, why can't he be the source of right or wrong? Well, for three reasons. He doesn't have the light to do it, he doesn't have the might to do it, and he doesn't have the right to do it. Jeremiah said it this way, he said, it is not in man that he is to direct his steps. And then he gives those three reasons. He has neither the light, the right, or the might. Even if he had the right, the authority to do it, he doesn't have the power to consistently do it. He's too weak to be set by the lust of the flesh, the lust of the eyes, and the vainglory of life. Now, modern common law forms and first principles are traceable to the early Germanic folk law, as we had said, and beyond that, human reception of the common law tradition grows dim in the fog of antiquity. And of these tribes, the common law has descended direct from the traditions of law and government of the Anglo-Saxon and Danish tribes of the continent of Europe. Well, it's not that other tribes did not develop right principles of law and government, but none of these other tribes that did recognize true principles of law and government survived, as did the early law and government tradition of the ancient Teutonic tribes of the northwest of Europe, which were akin, even in their particulars, all bearing a striking resemblance, a likeness. And upon the arrival of these tribes to Britain, their ideals of law and government merged with the Celts' ideas of law and government, overcoming the Roman influence that had damaged the common law, as we understand it, the Roman occupation having been there since about 55 BC. Well, during the early centuries, after the first coming of Jesus Christ, the Christian church in Britain flourished, resting for its authority on that book of 66 writings we call the Bible, and forming its government independent of Rome's law and her imperial church, the canon laws of Rome. Then, after that, a few hundred years, the arrival of the Danes, in those days called the Jutes, and also called the Vikings, their arrival quickened and strengthened the common law's recognition of the sanctity of personal relationships and individual property ownership. Oh, we can say a lot of ugly things about those Danish Vikings, but they were no more sordid than the Anglo-Saxons or the Celts. Their arrival then infused new life into what had been lost of our common law during the Roman occupation. Christianity, writes William Blackstone in his Commentaries on the Laws of England, Christianity are part of the laws of England, close quote. The essential principles of revealed religion, called the Bible, said Lord Mansfield in the Evans case of 1767, the essential principles of revealed religion of the Bible are part of the Common Law. This is Brent Allen Winters, CommonLawyer.com. Join us again next time at this same time here on Liberty Works Radio Network.
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6: This is Randall Yearout on Leaders. Our government leaders swear an oath to support and defend the Constitution of the United States before they're allowed to exercise the powers of their offices. This oath automatically requires those office holders to act as a check on usurped or abused power among those within any branch of the government. Why is it, then, that when the Congress assumes for itself powers reserved by the Constitution to the states or the people, the President doesn't object with a defense of the Constitution and refuse to execute unlawful legislation? Or when the President creates Soviet-style czars to violate the public rights, why doesn't the Congress speak up? Or when the court begins striking down the laws of the Union states in violation of the public rights and in favor of international norms, why don't the other two branches bring misdemeanor charges against those offending judges? It appears that our leaders in government think that a non-intervention policy on another branch's behavior is more virtuous than executing the oath they took to support and defend the Constitution. James Madison said in Federalist Paper 51 that if men were angels, no government would be necessary, and that if angels were our governors, no constitution would be necessary. Our constitution is necessary, however, and our public officials are proving to us the very reason this is so. The constitution outlines the restricted powers we, the people, gave to our governors. For our leaders to disobey them is to break the supreme law of the land, which is to be dealt with by impeachment and removal from office. I think the only way to effectively ensure the reinstatement of our American form of law and government is to replace nearly every last congressman with one who will honor his oath.
7: This constitutional message has been brought to you by the members of the Constitution Party. 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
8: Was there death before Adam? This is Ken Ham, author of the book 6 Days on the Days of Creation. Many Christians today think they can believe in the secular ideas of evolution and millions of years, and also somehow believe in God as creator. But this compromise of the biblical account creates huge problems. See, Genesis tells us that everything God created was very good, and also that death is a consequence and penalty for sin. But if evolution is true, then God used a process of millions of years of death, disease, and extinction to create life, and then called it very good. The loving God of the Bible, who calls death the last enemy, is not going to call death very good. Death is a result of the fall. It couldn't have existed before sin. God's world originally was very good.
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10: Dad, where did the clouds come from?
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1: 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This is Pastor David Whitney. Just grateful to be with you, grateful to be able to talk with you about our nation, our founding fathers, and the things that are essential to understand the liberties that our founding fathers granted to us. 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Well, today we want to discuss our system of property rights as granted to us by our founding fathers and established in the founding documents of our nation. We have discussed in this program before that our system of law here in these United States is based upon the Bible. Now, of course, that's a radical concept for many today, that they don't want to accept that reality, but the proof of that reality is a close reading of the Declaration of Independence. It states that the basis for them declaring independence was the laws of nature and of nature's God. And again, as we have discussed before on this show, the laws of nature were conscience and reason, which God has given to every human being, irregardless of whatever nation they are part of. God has given every human being conscience and reason. And the second element there in the Declaration, the laws of nature's God, as we've discussed, our founding fathers understood that to be the revealed law of God. In other words, the Bible. So the Bible is the basis of law for these United States of America. Now the Declaration states that the purposes of civil government is to secure mankind's God-given rights. And it lists a number of those, but the three preeminent ones that it lists are God-given rights to life, to liberty, and to the pursuit of happiness. And that last phrase, the pursuit of happiness, perhaps is the most misunderstood of the three rights that basically government is designed to secure. We must understand this phrase, the pursuit of happiness, as our founding fathers meant those words to be understood. Just to take an aside, we need to remember that the modern poppycock that words mean whatever the reader wants them to mean ultimately leads to a solipsism of utter silence. Because if words can only mean whatever the reader wants them to mean, then no communication between human beings is possible at all. And therefore, the founding document of our land, the Declaration, the Constitution, and the Bill of Rights would have no meaning at all under that understanding. Instead, they'd be much like a Rorschach test, you know, where ink is spilled on a piece of paper, and that ink spill can be interpreted in any way the viewer would choose to interpret it. This deconstructionist, postmodern view of language is actually very convenient for those who want to destroy our constitutional republic. You see, this common view is sold as the Constitution is a living, breathing document that changes and adapts to the times like some sort of chameleon, and that's not at all what our founding fathers intended. Notice in the preamble to the Constitution, they state their purpose was to secure the blessings of liberty to ourselves and to our posterity, to secure the blessings of liberty. And for that purpose, they go on to state that they ordain and establish the Constitution for these United States of America. In other words, they intended that our Constitution would be a fixed and permanent standard. They spoke of ordaining and establishing the Constitution, indicating that they had in mind a fixed and unchanging standard. It would not change with every new generation because the blessings of liberty did not change. Well, all this, of course, leads us back to that question. What did our founding fathers intend by the phrase in the Declaration, the pursuit of happiness? The quickest means of discovering the ideas behind that phrase is to examine earlier drafts of the Declaration that we actually have copies of. They did not use this exact trio of phrases, life, liberty, and the pursuit of happiness, in their earlier drafts of the Declaration. Instead, they used a trio of phrases borrowed directly from John Locke, life, liberty, and property. And we may safely conclude that in changing it to life, liberty, and the pursuit of happiness, that the pursuit of happiness incorporated within that phrase the right, the God-given right, to property. You see, they, our founding fathers, surely understood that God had given us a right to own property. And that God-given right was so important that it is listed as one of the 28 grievances against the King of England that led them to declare independence from England. If you go through that list of 28, you'll find that the 21st grievance against the king is this, that the king has taken away our charters. And then charters were what originally established each of the colonies, and those land grants from the king under those charters were actually the basis for all property ownership in the colonies as they were established. And so when the king took away those charters, he made an inroad against all who owned property in the colonies. We're going to go to a break here in a moment, and after that we'll come back and continue this discussion. But we want to encourage you to give us some feedback from this show. Go to our website, iotconline.com, and there you'll find a link for radio listeners. We encourage your feedback, as well as find out about our program, Institute on the Constitution, how you could host an Institute on the Constitution in your community or your church. Welcome back to Institute on the Constitution Radio. This is Pastor David Whitney, and we're discussing our property rights as established by our founding fathers in the founding documents of our nation. We're looking at the Declaration of Independence and understanding that the 21st grievance against the king, which was the list of 28 reasons why they were declaring independence, they said one of the things the King of England has done is that he has taken away our charters. Those charters were what established each colony originally, and by which the land for that colony was granted by the king. And therefore, under those charters, everyone who owned property in the colonies was based upon those charters. So when the king took away those charters, he made an inroad against all who owned any property in the colonies. To defend the God-given right of property ownership, our founding fathers were willing to wage war. And so this phrase, the pursuit of happiness in the Declaration of Independence, included property ownership. But it was, as we've already pointed out, it was a much larger concept than just property ownership. And to understand that, we need to read all the writings of our founding fathers, and we find that this phrase, the pursuit of happiness, really incorporated the biblical command to pursue virtue. In other words, our founders said that as you pursue virtue, godliness in your life, then you will discover happiness, and that one of our God-given rights is to the freedom to pursue virtue. I think perhaps our founding fathers had 2 Peter chapter 1, verses 5 through 8 in mind in this regard, because it says there, "But also for this very reason, giving all diligence, add to your faith virtue, to virtue knowledge, to knowledge self-control, to self-control perseverance, to perseverance godliness, to godliness brotherly kindness, and to brotherly kindness love. For if these things are yours and abound, you will neither be barren nor unfruitful in the knowledge of our Lord Jesus Christ." So they were saying if a country, if a nation is to experience blessings, experience God's blessings, then they need to pursue godly virtue. And certainly our second president, John Adams, put it well that our Constitution was made only for a religious and moral people and was wholly inadequate to the governance of any other. So to pursue virtue, our founding fathers understood this was the only path by which true blessings of peace and joy and happiness would be found for our country. Now, this worldview is very foreign to most Americans today. I recall that I was in a debate with a sodomite, and by the way, that's the biblical term for this abominable sin. And this sodomite was arguing for special rights for sodomites based upon this phrase of the Declaration, the pursuit of happiness. He claimed that the pursuit of happiness phrase guaranteed him the rights to pursue his happiness according to his lifestyle in sodomite depravity. Unfortunately, many people today believe his argument. And they would say it would be ludicrous that he would not be given his freedom to pursue happiness according to his definition. But that would be as ludicrous to our founding fathers as someone claiming that murder and cannibalism were protected activities for those who found these evil sins pleasurable and satisfying. No doubt many sins are satisfying for the moment. Scripture calls it the pleasures of sin for a season. But sin is not a protected activity under our constitutional republic. Our founders followed the biblical mandate for civil government, found in Romans 13. And that mandate is that government is instituted by God to punish the wicked and to reward the righteous. Now, stepping back regarding property rights, our founders established this country on the guarantee that an individual could freely own property. Now, we may kind of laugh at this idea because, well, that's a no-brainer. Of course they did. And we can own property freely. And yet, as we're going to understand in our next segment, that right given to us in the founding documents of our nation has been under attack for quite some time. Most of those in our country who today own property understand that government regulates, government tells them what they can do and cannot do, and perhaps home association groups attack their right to freely use their property. In the next segment, we're going to come back and discuss elements of that and discuss how that developed into what it stands today. This is Pastor David Whitney at Institute on the Constitution Radio, and it's my privilege to come to you by air. We encourage you to go to our website, iotconline.com, and tell us what you think about this program. Come back to Institute on the Constitution Radio. Thanks. Welcome back to Institute on the Constitution Radio. This is Pastor David Whitten, just blessed to be with you. Encourage you to go to our website, iotconline.com, and give us your feedback on this radio program. Well, in the last segment, we were discussing our property rights, and the foundational establishment for our property rights were in the founding documents of our nation. As a matter of fact, our nation was under a form of property ownership which we could only call feudal up until the Declaration of Independence and up until the War for Independence. That is, the king basically owned the land, and he drew up various agreements with people by which they could use his land, but the land really belonged to him. The people were not free to hold the land in their own sovereignty. That all changed with the Declaration of Independence and the War for Independence, and that war was ended with the Treaty of Paris. It was signed on September 3rd in the year 1783. It's very interesting to see what Article 1 of that Treaty of Paris states. It states His Britannic Majesty acknowledges the said United States, and it goes ahead and lists all 13 states, acknowledges these United States to be free, sovereign, and independent states, that he treats them as such, and for himself, his heirs, and successors, relinquishes all claims to the government, propriety, and territorial rights of the same in every part thereof. In other words, at the end of the War for Independence, the Treaty of Paris, which brought the end of that war, the American people were given their land in what is called allodial title. And that means that they were given to it free. The word allodial means free, not holden of any lord or superior, owned without obligation of vassalage or fealty, the opposite of feudal. So what was before feudal ownership of property under the king became allodial, that is, each person sovereignly owning it. The term allodial actually comes from the Greek, and literally from the Greek is translated, but from God. The idea being that God is the one who owns all earth. Psalm 24 states that God holds the title, basically, to the earth. And what we discover in Scripture, that God gives families the stewardship of controlling land. He never gives that stewardship to governments, civil governments. He gives it to the realm of the family, as he did in the Hebrew Republic, to each of the families in Israel. And so following that pattern, our founding fathers granted allodial title, that is, a title to land that's free, not holden of any lord or superior, without any obligation, vassalage, or fealty to any superior. That is how land was held in these United States of America from the ending of the War for Independence up until the war between the states. Things began to change at that point in time, and that government control began to enter the picture, that people were no longer granted their land in free allodial title. A kind of quasi-allodial design began to enter the system. And this quasi-allodial would mean that technically the people would hold the title to their land, but suddenly human government, civil government, began to control property. The policy as to what you could do on your property, how you could build a building and so on. So you could see zoning regulations and so forth beginning to impinge upon Americans. And this has moved forward steadily for 150 plus years, till at this point in time, most Americans think they own their property free and clear. That is, if they have paid off their mortgage. But the reality is that if you do not pay your property tax, very soon a government agent is going to come and declare that they are going to sell your property. Now, on what basis does a government official say that they have the right to sell your property? Well, you have not paid to them this property tax. In other words, property tax is like rent, that if you don't pay the rent, the landlord comes and evicts you from the property. Why? Because he owns that property. You do not own that property. You're merely renting it from him. And we have a situation in these United States today where most people only own their property as, in a sense, a sub-vassal of the feudal system that is our government. That the government claims to be the king, so to speak, the sovereign owner of all property in the United States. And if you do not declare yourself as sovereign, then the government will come in when it chooses and tell you what you can build on the land, how you can build it, what you can do with your land, and what you cannot do with your land. In other words, we have lost what our founding fathers gave us when they established these United States of America and the allodial title to own property and to control that property as we see fit under God. The question is, how can we recover that kind of system by which we can own and control the property that God has given to us? And when we come back from the break, we're going to discuss that. It's a very important concept because property belongs ultimately to God. And in the scriptures, he grants property control to families, not to civil government. It is not the role, it is not the jurisdiction of civil government to own and control property as is done in our day today. This is Pastor David Whitney with Institute on the Constitution Radio. Stay with us when we go to the break, and we'll rejoin you on the other side.

Welcome back to Institute on the Constitution Radio. This is Pastor David Whitten, and we're talking about property rights, and that the form of property ownership that our founding fathers gave us in the founding documents was allodial, that is, owning the property as sovereign, basically, of that property, not in a feudal system. And we discussed how we have lost that over the years, and we have basically government control of property in a quasi-feudal system of this day and age, that you answer to your lord, the local zoning board and so on, as to whether you can paint the color of your house a certain color or change the siding or replace windows or do anything to your property in some jurisdictions. Well, how does a person go about obtaining a allodial title? So basically, they are not beholden to the government. They do not owe them, that they hold it free and without obligation or of vassalage or fealty. In other words, without the obligation to pay property tax. This is a radical idea, but first step in obtaining a allodial title for a property that you have is to conduct a title search going back to the original land grants for that land on which your property is located. That may, of course, go back to the railroad days, or it may go back to the Louisiana Purchase, or perhaps all the way back to the colonial charters. But you need to do a property title search that takes your property all the way back. I recommend that you do that yourself, because it may not be done properly otherwise. The next step is to apply for a federal land patent. That land patent would establish a allodial title for that property and determine that you are the one who is the sovereign of that property, not some other government agency. One of the things that has been done to us in the past 150 years is that our property that we hold a title to has been attached to a government debt. That is, in other words, the government has used our property without our agreement, without our knowledge, as collateral for loans that they have borrowed vast amounts of money. So each piece of property across our country is connected to a loan. And what we must do is discover who is the holder of that public debt attached to our property, and then the difficult part is we must pay that off. If we're going to have our property free and clear, it has to be free from any debt that has been established. Even if it's been established unjustly by surreptitious means, we need to establish it free and clear. We need to remember that all recorded property is collateralized for government loans, and therefore we have to eliminate the county recorder recording our property as well as the public debt attached to it. And then we need to file the papers to secure our allodial title. And we just are briefly going over the process by which you can do that. There are many resources available to you on websites, and we would, if you are interested in further information about this, I'd encourage you to go to our website, iotconline.com. Go down to the section that says Radio Listeners Respond Here, and if you'll respond, I'll send you a list of websites where you can do further research and begin the process of establishing allodial title for your land. You see, our founding fathers understood that we have God-given rights, and that the very purpose of government's existence is to secure our God-given rights, one of which is the right to own property. Well, that God-given right to own property is under attack in increasing ways in our land today, and it's time for true citizens to rise up and oppose those attacks, and part of that would be establishing an allodial title for your own property, that you would say, I am not beholden to the government. The government cannot tell me what to do on my property. Their zoning laws do not apply to me, because I am the sovereign lord of my own property. You do that by establishing an allodial title and breaking yourself off from the system that has overshadowed our founding fathers' design in this day. You know, our founding fathers, with great wisdom, understood that if a government specifically begins to violate our God-given rights, that we have another God-given right, and that God-given right is to alter that system of government, to change it, or to abolish it. In their situation, they had to choose to abolish that system of government, but we do not. You see, we have the founding documents, the Declaration, the Constitution, the Bill of Rights, and they still are the supreme law of the land, the organic law of our nation. And if we return to that, we will be able to reestablish the freedoms that our founding fathers gave us. We at Institute on the Constitution are devoted to teaching this across the nation. Thank you for being with us on this radio program, Institute on the Constitution Radio. God bless you.

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2: All law and all lawmaking is religious in the sense that it derives its authority to act from something outside of or above itself. In this country, that something that our law is based on is the Bible. This is clearly apparent not only in the text of the Declaration of Independence, but it's also demonstrated in the texts of our earliest covenants, constitutions, and charters. And this fact is known and recognized by Christians and non-Christians alike. For example, a 1982 Newsweek magazine cover story headlined "How the Bible Made America" said that historians were discovering that the Bible is our founding document. In our country, until relatively recently, God's word, His law, was the standard used to judge whether man-made statutes were just or unjust. Now, this view is taught in Scripture itself. It is also taught in the writings of St. Augustine, Thomas Aquinas, and the great British jurist Sir William Blackstone, and by the Reverend Martin Luther King, Jr. In his famous letter from a Birmingham jail, Dr. King said this: "A just law is a man-made code that squares with the moral law of God. An unjust law is a code that is out of harmony with the moral law." Dr. King went on to remind us that we should never forget that everything that Adolf Hitler did in Germany was legal. The word legal he placed in quote marks because, of course, what Hitler did was not legal since it violated God's law. Any act of a lawmaking body isn't law if it isn't moral, and it isn't moral if it isn't biblical. This is Michael Anthony Perutka for Institute on the Constitution, bringing you The American View.
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3: Carnivores before the fall? This is Ken Ham, an Aussie transplant with a passion for sharing the truth of God's word. One of the Antarctic coastline's fiercest predators is the leopard seal. They're the second largest seal species, reaching lengths of 11.5 feet and 840 pounds. Using their strong jaws and inch-long teeth, leopard seals will kill and eat almost anything, including seals, squids, penguins, seabirds, and shellfish. Now, did God originally create leopard seals to be such vicious predators? No, he didn't. 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It was because of sin that death and carnivory entered into the creation. Death was never a part of God's original design.
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1: Here Here, Michael tackles the social concept of tolerance.
2: I want to talk about tolerance. Perhaps no modern concept has been more destructive to our culture than politically correct tolerance, what I'm going to call fake tolerance. Fake tolerance is a weapon used to silence those who dissent from the progressive agenda that promotes the acceptance of certain behaviors such as premarital sex, abortion, and homosexuality. The trick here is that those calling for tolerance fraudulently assume a posture of neutrality. This ploy is used by schools from kindergarten to college as they proactively drive an agenda that seeks to normalize and over time to validate behaviors such as transgenderism. Regrettably, students who hold to beliefs which forbid these behaviors are forced to take what are called diversity courses. These courses typically present unnatural behaviors as just another lifestyle, urging public acceptance of that which was formerly unacceptable. Now, it may be helpful to distinguish tolerance of persons from tolerance of behaviors. From a Christian perspective, the Creator forgave sinful man despite his wickedness, so we should be tolerant of the person of our fellow man even when he acts wickedly. But this is to be distinguished from validating or normalizing perverse behavior or other violations of the law of nature. As creatures, you see, we have no authority to declare right what the Creator has declared to be wrong. Now, I hope this has been helpful, and even if you disagree, I thank you for your tolerance. This is Michael Anthony Peruca for Your County Matters.
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8: Welcome to Institute on the Constitution Radio. This is Pastor David Whitney, and our goal on this program is to restore the Republic one heart at a time. In our last two segments, we were discussing property rights as are clearly understood and spelled out by our founding fathers, and we established that the phrase in the Declaration of Independence, the pursuit of happiness, included the God-given right to own property. Now, where did our founding fathers get the idea that our Creator has given to each natural person the right to own property? Well, they got it from the revealed law of God, the Bible. Yet there are those who today would deny that Christianity teaches that God has given human beings the right to own property. Well, let's look at the evidence. If you ask the question of the Bible, who owns the land, the answer is very clear. For example, Psalm 24, verses 1 and 2 says, "The earth is the Lord's and all its fullness, the world and those who dwell therein. For he has founded it upon the seas and established it upon the waters." So obviously, God owns everything. He made it, it's his. Now the question following who owns the land is, to whom did God grant the stewardship of the land? That is, those who own it on behalf of God, who serve as the stewards of God. Genesis 1, we have God blessing the man and woman he created, and he said to them, "Be fruitful and multiply, fill the earth

separate jurisdictions or spheres of government. Self-government, family government, and actually family government began right there in the Garden of Eden, church government, and then state government. So in God's design for society, we need to ask the question, to which jurisdiction did God give land? That his stewardship of the land, is it to self, is it to church, or family, or state? Well, we find the answer to that clearly in Leviticus 25, and this is verses 23 and following. The land shall not be sold permanently, for the land is mine, for you are strangers and sojourners with me, and in all the land of your possession you shall grant redemption of the land. If one of your brethren becomes poor and has sold some of his possession, and if his redeeming relative comes to redeem it, then he may redeem what his brother has sold. So when we ask the question, to which of the four jurisdictions, the God-ordained jurisdictions, did God entrust the stewardship of the land? The answer comes back very clearly. It was to the family jurisdiction. It was not to the church. It was not to the state. It was to the family jurisdiction. That passage in Leviticus 25 continues, or if the man who has no one to redeem it, but he himself becomes able to redeem it, then let him count the years since its sale and restore the remainder to the man to whom he sold it, that he may return to his possession. But if he's not able to have it restored to himself, then what was sold shall remain in the hand of him who bought it until the year of Jubilee. And in a Jubilee it shall be released, and he shall return to his possession. In other words, the scripture saying, the year of Jubilee, which took place every 50 years, that at the maximum point of time, a family would not have control over land that it lost due to debt or whatever. It would come back to that original family that God had entrusted it to after 50 years. The land was never to be permanently sold because it belonged to the Lord, and God had entrusted to families the jurisdiction of that land. Other examples in scripture that speak to this same principle, Numbers 36, verse 7, so the inheritance of the children of Israel shall not change hands from tribe to tribe, for every one of the children of Israel shall keep the inheritance of the tribe of his fathers. And instructions clearly given to the people that they were not to sell the land permanently to another tribe. Also, God's word in the prophet Ezekiel spoke very clearly to the leaders of the land, Ezekiel 46, verse 18. Moreover, the prince shall not take any of the people's inheritance by evicting them from their property. He shall provide an inheritance for his sons from his own property, so that none of my people may be scattered from his property. Here we see clearly that God has said the family has jurisdiction over the property, not the state, and therefore the prince cannot take the property and give it to whomever he chooses, including to his own sons. Instead, the prince is under God's law, and God's law says that land is to be under the jurisdiction of the family and not the jurisdiction of the state. We find as God developed the society and laid the groundwork for it, he apportioned land specifically to each family in each subdivision of the tribes. And if you read this, you'll find it in Numbers 34 as well as in Joshua 13 through 21. In a moment, we're going to go to a break and we'll come back and talk about those factors. But our founding fathers clearly understood that land was owned by God, and he gave the stewardship of land to families, and that families had the primary jurisdiction over the land and not the civil government, not the state. That's why they said that land, owning property, is a God-given right, one of the God-given rights secured by our Constitution. This is Pastor David Whitney with Institute on the Constitution Radio. Go check our website out, iotconline.com. We'll be right back in a few moments. Stay with us here at Institute on the Constitution Radio.

Welcome back to Institute on the Constitution Radio. We're talking about property rights. We're talking about what our founding fathers understood. What was the basis? What was the law about ownership of property? And we've asked the question, what did the basis for their understanding that we have a God-given right to own property? And they got that understanding from the Bible, which they understood to be the foundation of all law, all American law. Now, we were talking before the break about that the land was apportioned by God to individual families. For example, Joshua 13 and verse 15 says, Moses had given to the tribe of the children of Reuben an inheritance according to their families. And that phrase, according to their families, occurs 32 times throughout the 9 chapters of Joshua.

Quechua, where the land is actually apportioned to the individual families of the tribes of Reuben and Judah and Simeon and so on. And at the end of that process of apportioning, Joshua 21:43, so the Lord gave to Israel all the land which he had sworn to give their fathers, and they took possession of it and dwelled in it. So when we ask the question, to which of the four God-ordained jurisdictions did God entrust the stewardship of the land? He entrusted it to the family. It's interesting, as we study the law of God that our founding fathers read, the book they quoted from the Bible most often is the book of Deuteronomy. And Deuteronomy 19:14 states God's law regarding property boundaries, just to see how important was property ownership and the right to own property. Deuteronomy 19:14 says, "You shall not remove your neighbor's landmark, which the men of old have set, in your inheritance which you will inherit in the land that the Lord your God is giving you to possess." Then later in Deuteronomy, chapter 27, verse 17, he says, "Cursed is the one who moves his neighbor's landmark." And all the people shall say, "Amen." And many people would object, well, that's fine for Israel. God established a certain society there, and there were certain rules and so on, but does that apply to the rest of the world? Well, if we turn to the book of Genesis and following the flood and following God's instructions to Noah and his descendants, this is what is said as the descendants of Noah began to go out across the face of the earth. Genesis 10, verse 5. "From these, the coastlands people of the Gentiles were separated into their lands, everyone according to his language, according to their families, and into their nations." So God intended not only for this structure of family ownership of land to be the case for Israel, but for all nations. God intended for families to steward the land of which he is the ultimate owner. So the family is to have jurisdiction over the land, and God intended the land to be inherited from one generation to the next, so that it would stay within the family. Therefore, we can say that any law which a state enacts to see this end accomplished is a just law. On the contrary, any law which opposes this God-ordained design is an unjust or it's a wicked law. And that's what our founding fathers understood when they understood that we have a God-given right to own property. The land owned by families should not be taxed by the civil government because it robs future generations of God's design for them to inherit that land. Thus, you could say property tax is really an assault on a God-given right that our founding fathers clearly understood. We know they understood this because they said, "If we don't stop King George, he will even tax our property." You see, they understood that a tyrannical state always seeks to have control over people, and it violates its God-given jurisdiction and invades the jurisdiction God has given to families. So an evil state is one that seeks to limit our use of our God-given property rights by regulation or taxation or outright confiscation. You see, property tax actually enslaves a man and reduces him to a mere serf. That is, with the state becoming king and owning it all, he merely pays the state rent, which is basically what property tax is. It's rent we pay on the land. For example, if you decided, well, I'm going to find out who really owns the land, I'm not going to pay that property tax. You'll find out that the state claims that it owns and it controls the land. This, again, is completely contrary to what our founding fathers believed and what they designed as they put together our constitutional republic. We can reclaim this as we educate ourselves on these issues and as we spread the word to others and let them know about this. An excellent means to do that is to go to Institute on the Constitution's website, iotconline.com. For radio listeners, this is Pastor David Whitney at Institute on the Constitution Radio.

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This is Pastor David Whitney, just grateful to be with you. Our goal here at Institute on the Constitution Radio is to restore the Republic one heart at a time. In our last segment, we were talking about property rights and talking about what our founding fathers understood was the law of God, because the law of God was one that they understood gave every human being the right to own property. That understanding that our founding fathers had has clearly been eroded in some places, completely destroyed, as many people today do not believe that individuals have the right to own property. And in the last segment, we were exploring the law of God, what God's word revealed in the Bible has shown us about property rights. And we were speaking about the fact that God has given the jurisdiction of the family the right to own property as his stewards of that property that he actually owns. Well, we looked at what the law of God says, and just to show how important the issue is to God of property rights, let's look at how God responds when his law, the law of the land, is violated. In the Old Testament, there was an Israelite king, Ahab, and he longed for a piece of property that belonged to another family. And this is 1 Kings 21. So Ahab spoke to Naboth, saying, "Give me your vineyard, that I may have it for a vegetable garden, because it is near, next to my house. And for it I will give you a vineyard better than it, or, if it seems good to you, I will give you its worth in money." But Naboth said to Ahab, "The Lord forbid that I should give the inheritance of my fathers to you." Now here we have a conflict between the civil government, the king, and an individual family that has owned that property that has been granted to as steward by God. And the interesting thing is here, Ahab is being much more kind than our civil government. He's not just condemning the property and taking it by outright confiscation through what's called eminent domain. Instead, he's saying, "No, I'll give you another piece of property even better than the piece of property you had. Or, if you prefer, I'll give you money for its fair market value," which, by the way, when eminent domain is declared by our civil government, they never give that poor individual fair market value for the property. They basically confiscate that property, demonstrating that they believe they own it all. Well, Naboth refused to give Ahab his property because he said the Lord had given it to his family, to his fathers and his ancestors, and he understood the law of God clearly enough that he should not give his property or sell his property to the king. The king, very upset, schemed with his wicked wife Jezebel, and they had Naboth unjustly killed. And after he was killed, stoned to death, the word of the Lord, this is 1 Kings 21:17, the word of the Lord came to Elijah the Tishbite, saying, "Arise and go down to meet Ahab, king of Israel, who lives in Samaria. There he is in the vineyard of Naboth, where he has gone down to take possession of it. You shall speak to him, saying, Thus says the Lord, have you murdered and also taken possession? And you shall speak to him, saying, Thus says the Lord, in the place where the dogs licked the blood of Naboth, dogs shall lick your blood, even yours." So Ahab said to Elijah, "Have you found me, O my enemy?" And he answered, "I have found you because you have sold yourself to do evil in the sight of the Lord. Behold, I will bring calamity on you. I will take away your posterity and will cut off from Ahab every male in Israel, both bond and free." We see in this passage how concerned God is for the issue of property rights. That here the king has violated God's law. God said the penalty is going to be not only King Ahab's death, but also the death of all of his male offspring, which means the end of his line. There will be no more descendants of Ahab continuing in the future because of the wicked evil of stealing property, which is what the king has done. Today we have a civil government that is doing this on a daily basis, taking property that does not belong to it, that is not granted to it, and stealing it by eminent domains or by the evil system of property taxes that are in our land today. You see, there are really two types of land policy that a government would go along with. One is called allodial, and we'll speak about that in a few moments. The second is feudal. You're probably more familiar with feudal because you have the understanding that basically in feudal society, the king owns it all. He owns all the land. And of course, the king is going to grant estates and so forth to his most favored sons or to the knights who will give him a hefty income, and the knight in turn will rent the land out to the serfs. So the serf is ultimately giving money to
the lord of the manor, and the lord of the manor ultimately gives it to the king because the king owns it all. Well, that feudal system is exactly what our founding fathers sought to avoid. They understood King George claimed to own all of the colonies. And in our war for independence, they established that we, the people, own the land, not the civil government, not the king. We are not under a feudal policy, even though during the colonial days, we were under a feudal policy in America. The American Revolution changed all that. And so our founding fathers, when they crafted the organic law of our country, Declaration of Independence, the Constitution, the Bill of Rights, they understood that they were moving away and eliminating the feudal property structure that had been established by the King of England. Well, this is Institute on the Constitution Radio, and I invite you to go to our website, iotconline.com. Go down and click on the link for radio listeners there on the front page. Give us some feedback to this program. We'll be back in a moment after the break.

Welcome back to Institute on the Constitution Radio as we're discussing property rights as our founding fathers understood them. Two systems of land policy from any government, a feudal policy in which the king owns it all and everybody basically is a servant of the king. No individual owns any property. He will use the property at the king's behest or the king's permission as long as he does exactly what the king wants him to do with that property and pays the king a rent, which we these days call property tax. The other system, the system established by our founding fathers, is the allodial system. Allodial is a Greek term actually meaning but from God. That is, the person, the family, receives their land as a steward of God. It comes from God, not from men. The legal definition of allodial title is free, not holden of any lord or superior, owned without obligation of vassalage or fealty. It's the opposite of feudal. Now, we need to remember that most civil governments are never going to grant allodial title. They want control. They don't want to yield that control to the family jurisdiction that God has established. Well, in the end of our war for independence, it was finally ended, you could say, by the Treaty of Paris. And in that Treaty of Paris, Americans were given their land in allodial title. To quote the Treaty of Paris Article 1, His Britannic Majesty acknowledges the United States, and it goes on to list the 13 states, to be free, sovereign, and independent states, and he treats them as such, and for himself, his heirs, his successors, relinquishes all claims to the government, propriety, and territorial rights of the same, and every part thereof. From that point forward, Americans had allodial title, that is, complete free control of their land. So real property policy in America for our founding fathers was allodial. And that is, you were the sovereign lord of that property, and no one could take that property away from you for any reason. Now, if our founding fathers had allodial title, how is it that today an entity, usually your county or your state, that does not have an equity interest in your property, that is, they don't own any of the equity in your property, how is it that they can take your property away from you for not paying taxes that they claim that you owe? You see, what's happened is there's been a dramatic change in real property policy in America, and that is, changes come about by imposing property tax. In opposing a property tax upon us, the land the state claims does not belong to God, but it belongs to the state. Instead of God granting stewardship of the land to his people, families, they say, no, it's the state who owns the property. The state basically is the king, and you are the serf. Therefore, in a sense, property tax is the state declaring that it owns the land, and it has usurped God's place as the owner of the land. If you doubt that the state makes that claim, just try one year not paying your property tax, and you'll discover who claims to own the land. It is the civil government, in complete contradiction to what our founding fathers established, in complete contradiction to the law of God. Now, how did all this come about? Well, it began in the war between the states, because between the Declaration of Independence and really what's called the Second War for Independence, the war between the states, between that point in time, everyone had allodial title to their land. They had control of their land. Things began to change, however, after the war between the states. But up to that point in time, for example, the case Wallace v. Harmstead in 1863 in the land of Pennsylvania, even as to the lands held by proprietaries themselves, they held them as other citizens held under the Commonwealth, and that by a title purely allodiary. So very clearly, up to that point in time, everyone had allodial title to their land. As that began to change, cases like in Colorado, Dunn v. Dunn, the state is now considered, that case said, Lord Paramount, or Lord of the soil of all real property in the state. And as it changed, people began to lose understanding of our God-given right to own property, and we began to return to a feudal system in which property is owned by the state and not by the individual, and we merely rent our property from the state, paying them what we owe them, and therefore they can control what we do with the property through zoning, regulating it, and even seizing that property from us. Well, this is Pastor David Whitney with Institute on the Constitution Radio, talking about what our founding fathers understood, seeking to educate you in the understanding of our constitutional republic. We invite you back as we continue with our study in Institute on the Constitution Radio.

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1: This is Randall Yearout on jurisdiction.
2: When the U.S. territories applied for admission into the Union as states, the overarching principle that drove this decision was the desire to determine their own destinies and to be removed from what the U.S. Constitution calls the exclusive legislative jurisdiction of the Congress over the properties owned by the U.S. government. When what is now the state of Washington removed itself from this exclusive jurisdiction, it was required to write its own constitution, which would provide for a representative republican form of government for its citizens, such as the case for every state which joined our union. Today, our U.S. government officials and bureaucrats have lost sight of this fact, and now want to reassert exclusive legislative jurisdiction over the states and turn them into administrative subdivisions as though we were territories again. Sorry, U.S. government, but the Constitution says you don't have that authority. And Americans are beginning to realize that our founders intended for the individual states to either succeed or fail based on their own laws and policies. If the people don't like the way a particular state operates, they can move to another one where they do. The way our federal government operates today, the entire nation either succeeds or fails based on the policies of 535 legislators in Washington, D.C. And from what we can see from its history of failed social policies, I don't think these guys could pour sand out of a boot if the directions were written on the heel. We need to replace the socialist mindset in Washington, D.C. and our state governments with a restored American view of law and government.
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5: Thomas Jefferson, in his writings, left us many warnings about corrupt bankers and politicians. I place economy among the first and most important virtues, and public debt as the greatest of dangers to be feared. 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We must make our choice between economy and liberty or profusion and servitude. If we can prevent the government from wasting the labors of the people under the pretense of caring for them, they will be happy. What our country needs is a wise and frugal government, which shall restrain men from injuring one another, and which shall leave them otherwise free to regulate their own pursuits of industry and improvement, and shall not take from the mouth of labor the bread it had earned. Jefferson warned that ignorant and free can never be. He was a true defender of the American dream.
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7: Last week, a nice lady knocked on my door and said she was from the Census Bureau and could she talk to me? Since I was talking on the cell phone at the time, I asked her to wait just a minute while I finished. After a moment, I greeted her at my front door and asked what she might want. She told me her name. Let's call her Kathy. And she told me her job was to determine how many people had lived in this house on April 1st of this year. Because I didn't know what else she might want to ask or find out, I asked her to walk with me down the driveway so we could speak out in the public street, which she agreed to do. When we got to the street, she opened up what looked like about a 6-page document, which appeared to have many blank lines and spaces. "What's all that?" I asked. "Oh, there's a lot of questions we're supposed to ask," Kathy answered very nicely, "but a lot of people don't like answering them," she volunteered. "Are they required to answer them?" I asked. Kathy shrugged. "I'm not really sure," she answered in a voice and manner which made me believe her. But this time I was thinking she seemed to be a very nice, honest, middle-aged mom who was just trying to make a few dollars by working part-time for the census. This impression was enforced by a glance at her car, parked at the end of my driveway, a well-worn, inexpensive domestic model which looked like it was about 8 or 9 years old, and also by the way she was dressed, which was decent, but not all that fancy. She seemed to read my mind as I was taking this in. "I'm just trying to make some money to keep old Betsy going," she remarked as she pointed to the old car. "Well, we're all just trying to get along these days," I commiserated. "How long have you been working for the census?" I was now curious. "About a month now," she said. "Did they give you training about the questions you would ask and about their purpose?" I asked. "A little bit," she answered shyly and a little awkwardly. "Did they have you read the Constitution?" "No, they didn't." And I could tell she was now feeling a little more awkward. "Have you ever read the Constitution of the United States?" I asked as nicely as I could. "Well, maybe a long time ago in school," she offered. "Ma'am, you seem like a nice lady, and I mean you no offense, but can I ask, do you know what the Constitution says about the census, what its lawful purpose is?" "I think it has something to do with your congressman," she offered a little sheepishly. It was becoming more clear to me that she really was a nice and mannerly person, but was becoming somewhat embarrassed. "Well, you're partly right," I said. "There are really two purposes for the census. Every 10 years, the Constitution authorizes that the citizenry be counted so as to determine the appropriate apportionment of representatives in Congress, and also for the purpose of determining the proper amount of constitutional taxation." I then asked her if she was aware that the organization she works for regularly runs commercials urging people to reply to the census so that they and their communities will get their, quote, fair share of government handouts. I asked her to consider whether these commercials, obviously paid for by our tax dollars, were promoting a use for the census that was not authorized by the Constitution. Kathy offered the opinion that most of what happens in Washington, D.C. is corrupt, and these misstatements in the Census Bureau commercials seem to fit right into that pattern. We talked candidly and politely for a few more minutes, during which I offered the opinion that Kathy seemed like a nice and honest and decent person who was, regrettably, acting in a way that made her complicit in the government's lying and...
8: Well, this is Dr. Stan here at Radio Liberty, coming to you from the hills overlooking beautiful and picturesque Monterey Bay and bringing you the news behind the news, the story behind the story, hoping to convince you that reality is usually scoffed at and that illusion is usually king. But in the battle for the survival of Western civilization, it's going to be reality and not illusion or delusion that will determine what the future will bring. And I need to remind you the views expressed here are not necessarily those of the owners, management, staff, sponsors, or supporters of the station you're listening to. They're my views. And for the next hour, they're going to be the views of certainly of Bob Fletcher. Hi, Bob. How are we doing?
9: Hi. Well, I'm trying to recover here from my laryngitis or whatever I've got here.
8: Well, we'll try to
9: struggling.
8: I'll do a little bit more talking than I usually do when we have you on, because usually, oh, why we let you do all the talking? Because you do such a good job. But what would we get to talk about tonight?
9: Well, I guess you know what everybody's been talking about for hundreds of years, I guess, and that's the weather. We can talk about the weather, and we have introduction into the weather system of some very strange things that we don't commonly have. We're not just talking about common weather structures, which, of course, we've been noticing the Midwest getting pulverized with tornadoes and the hurricane season coming upon us with the prediction of having maybe 30 or 40% more hurricanes than usual.
8: And, you know, basically we're seeing basically snow suddenly in the Middle West, you know, in the middle of May, the end of May. I know I was down at the wharf here in Santa Cruz this last Sunday, a weekend, and basically the gentleman who owns one of the restaurants there said, have you ever seen as much wind as we're having now? He's been there probably for 30 or 40 years, and his comment to me was, I've never seen this much wind before. And he's talking about the wind here on the west coast of California. You're absolutely right. Something is altering our weather. What could that be? Is this simply an act of God, or is it possibly an act of men? Go right ahead.
9: Well, it may be partially, because it could be the act of man. As we know, they've been fooling with weather and weather control and alteration. Then, of course, the Chinese now, they've had this huge weather control operation for a few years. Once they were able to steal all the latest mischievous electronic weather manipulation that the United States has. And of course, that's a matter of fact, a separate show that maybe we need to talk about in another next week or sometime. And that may be the successful theft and thievery of so much data out of the Department of Defense and the Pentagon, tracked right back to Red China, with them getting into our computers. But I'll tell you what I'm positive it is at this point. And again, I've talked about this before, and we're working on it to put it into a configuration so everybody will understand it too. But we do have an approaching astronomical problem, and that is the Nibiru, or Planet X, or whatever you want to call it. It's been given 3 or 4 different names over the last 10 years. But I believe that's already affecting our weather, as it is and has been affecting the outer planets for the last couple of years, very seriously.
8: Well, you're going to have to tell us about this, because I'm not acquainted with it. Is this an asteroid? Is this another planet? What is this, and how is it influencing the weather patterns in other planets? How is it influencing possibly our weather here today? Our guest is Bob Fletcher. And basically, Bob is certainly one of the most astute guests that we have. We have him on a regular basis. He's been at this battle for a long period of time, since the CIA asset went in and destroyed his toy business back in the early 1980s. And we'll be back in just a moment with Bob Fletcher here at Radio Liberty.

0: Well, this is Dr. Stan. I guess it's Bob Fletcher. We're talking about the change in the weather. And basically, the tremendous increase in tornadoes. And certainly, some of these tornadoes, ordinarily, they'll sit down on the ground for 2 or 3 minutes and wreak havoc. This last one that was certainly there, and it was going through... Basically, we're talking on the ground for 15 or 20 minutes and suddenly just destroying everything in its path, over something 17 miles long and 10 miles, 3 or 4 miles wide, just massive destruction. But you go right ahead, Bob.
1: Well, there's several things going on right now. We have slowly approaching, and of course, they've not been able to definitively calculate where or what, or actually when the closest passing is going to be, but some point in time, in possibly within the next year, maybe a few months, maybe 18 months, there is an anticipation, a concern about the huge what is the 10th planet. With this Nibiru that's been out and makes this huge 2,000 to 3,000-year orbit of the Earth, and they're genuinely anticipating it, and that's what I've been working on, is when I tried to find out where billions and billions of dollars have gone to here in the last 10, 20, 30 years, and how the increase of money of vanishing and... huge sums amounts of money, not the regular money stolen by criminals out of Washington, which is in the millions all the time, but where this money was going, and I've finally figured it out, and that's of course what I've been working on my DVD.
0: But what does that have to do with this planet?
1: Well, here what it has to do is they know it's coming. They are refusing to formally notify the people of the Earth in general. The elitists at the highest levels are building hideouts for themselves and all of this. It's starting to now, for the first time in the last couple of years or even the last year, it's starting to flex its muscles by as it approaches other planets in our solar system. From the outer planets inward, it's been changing and altering and causing atmospheric changes on those planets. It may be even affecting the sun. And as of yesterday, NASA photographed with their observatory what is possibly the largest solar coronal hole, a hole in the atmosphere of the sun itself. And now this hole that we're talking about, it was photographed only the day or so, actually yesterday and a couple of days prior to that, as it was developing. It's called a coronal hole, and it literally is the equivalent of the Earth's atmosphere around the sun, that, of course, is quite different from ours, but nonetheless, it is a huge opening, an aperture in the atmosphere. And what this has permitted, which June 2nd, 3rd, and 4th, if there's any impact at all, we will feel it from this in terms of geomagnetic storms and aurora borealis that we're not used to at all, around possibly both the poles of the Earth. And depending on when a major, what they call major blasts of solar wind and magnetic fields have blasted out of this hole as of yesterday, and it will be about June the 2nd or the 3rd, it'll be crossing Earth's path. Now, depending on what direction the Earth is at the very time that these bombardments come from the solar magnetic storms, when they hit the Earth, depending on where those atmospheric holes are in our atmosphere, it will either permit or it will help to deflect these storms. If we happen to be aimed in the wrong direction, there are a couple of large openings in our own atmosphere. It will permit these huge storms of plasma coming from the sun.
0: Well, no, basically, are you talking about gamma rays that are coming in?
1: Similarly to gamma rays.
0: Oh,
1: yes, they are.
0: They're
1: geomagnetic storms, is the way they're described.
0: Well, basically, Chris, with the gamma rays, as something with the solar flare.
1: To solar flares. That's what we're talking about. The same type of energy.
0: Let me explain to our listeners. Sure. Basically, these can come in if they are of insufficient intensities. The gamma rays come in. They hit the oxygen molecules. They break off electrons. And then this whole stream of electrons sweeps around the world as an electronic storm and simply fries the electronic grid. Now, basically, that is, of course, the danger of it, the solar flares, and certainly, or of an EMP, a nuclear attack in the stratosphere. Are you actually suggesting that this is a possibility?
1: Oh, absolutely. It's by the way, now, so you get an idea of what I'm talking about in terms of size of they're referring to them as coronal holes. And they are a hole in the sun's atmosphere itself, all right? And these holes, commonly they open and close, and they kind of do that on a somewhat of a regular basis, and it causes a huge variation in these magnetic solar energy bursts that come from the sun, which commonly... the amount involved, et cetera, is such that the Earth's atmosphere does deflect them. Now, what happened 10 years ago, or whatever it was, we discovered that there were, in fact, some holes in our own protective shield, if you will, and so there are holes that have been recognized now, and the big problem is a little bit like a roulette table, and that is that depending on how the Earth's turning and where it's aimed towards the sun when these flares go off, if they happen to be mild in terms of maybe just having some pretty colors in the skies in the north or the south around the poles, or if they are magnetically enough to cause a problem. All right. Now, what has happened, to give you an idea of size, if you take a golf ball that we're all familiar with, you take a golf ball and you take a basketball, all right? The basketball being the sun itself, you would have to utilize something about about the size of a golf ball next to the basketball. That golf ball would be the size of this hole that's busted open, and the size of the Earth compared to that hole would be one little divot, one of the little marks on a golf ball. So if you're holding the golf ball in your hand, that's the size of the hole that's opened up. And if you're looking at that golf ball, it would be that one little divot, the little round hole indention on a golf ball would be the size of the Earth. That's how big this solar coronal hole is. So it's not something to be just scoffed at. They're not sure. Nobody, of course, in our government, the way they've been handling us now and for so many years, they're not going to tell us if there's anything to worry about anyhow until it takes place. The lesser of all things will be geomagnetic storms dancing around both the North and the South Pole, lighting up the aurora borealis in manner such that we haven't seen in maybe 100 years. And the worst condition is that if it strikes us just right, it can fry satellite communications and electronic communications in several parts of the Earth, again, depending on how it happens to hit us.
0: But, Bob, are you suggesting this is going to happen next week, or it could happen next week?
1: No, it will happen June 2nd, 3rd, and 4th, and it's only a matter of degree. That's all. The only difference is left hand or right hand. It's either going to be a lot of pretty funny colors in the sky, aurora borealis possibly showing up in places where we are not usually seeing it, and or the worst case is that we will have electronic interruptions.
0: But Bob, certainly, how could this be going on and we're not hearing about it?
1: Well, if you want to go, again, it's a matter of, I guess, keeping your ear to the ground, so to speak. If you will go and look up, simply look up NASA May 29th and the word coronal hole, you can look it up and you can find their own pictures that they just took of this. And again, they're not going to tell us, even when things like this planet X, the 10th planet, when it swings around a little bit closer, I don't know when they plan to tell people about it. But see, the problem that's so surprising is Russia and China are alerting their people on a regular basis and have been about the incoming and the changing of the planet temperatures and the atmospheres and all that. They are putting it on their news, and America, who brags ourselves to be so free, is the one that's getting the very least of the information on these things.
0: But what I think what most people don't understand is that as far as being protected from the effects of an electromagnetic attack, either a solar flare or suddenly an explosion in the atmosphere of one nuclear weapon, there's only two nations in the world that are hardened to have actually protected themselves and their population. Who are they? Russia and China, of course. But you're never going to hear this in the controlled media. In fact, I've been reading about EMP attacks and the threat of this for some time. It wasn't until this last week when I talked to Peter Pry, who was the Assistant Executive Director for almost 10 years of the various commissions they had, and I asked him the question. You know, suddenly I heard that Israel was actually protected. He said, no, Israel will be protecting itself next year. The only two countries are Russia and China. So they're prepared for this eventuality, and we are not. We'll be back in just a moment with Bob Fletcher.

0: Bob is telling us about this planet, which on the 2nd or 3rd of June is going to pass somewhat close to the Earth, and is going to create some problems. It may only certainly be an aurora borealis in the North Pole, the South Pole, or it could be something far more devastating. Pick up the story there, Bob. But do you think that the elite in America are prepared for themselves in case there is some sort of a disastrous effect?
1: Well, first off, I don't want to mix up two different situations here, all right? The planet X, which is the 10th planet, or Nibiru, it's way out there and will swing around. We're not talking about that today or tomorrow. And what we're referring to specifically is, in fact, a huge hole on the surface of the atmosphere of the sun that was just discovered, literally photographed yesterday.
0: Okay, now this is something entirely different than the planet X.
1: Yes, it's totally a different animal. Now,
0: what does this have to do with the second or third of June?
1: The time between all the explosions that would have broke through the atmosphere of the sun yesterday on the 29th, okay, and it will take those couple of days for it to shoot across our bow. It's when it will reach the Earth. It will be June 2nd, 3rd in that period of time. That's the time it takes for the burst that they saw breaking loose and out of, and because of this huge opening in the atmosphere on the sun. So they go boom, they blast out, and it, again, it's the same as a magnetic impulse that you talk about that could be generated by man as a weapon from our enemies. But it's the same general concept, and it's electromagnetic impulses. But it's way past anything that is of norm. So that's one thing I'm talking about. A second thing that we're talking about, or that I haven't even mentioned yet, is, of course, a meteorite, an asteroid, actually, not a meteorite, but an asteroid that will cross within 3 million miles of the Earth, and that will happen tomorrow. That will take place tomorrow. That's something they've been tracking. Not necessarily have anything to do with the sun. The sun having its unusual hole in its atmosphere. This is a separate asteroid. It's about 2 miles across. They are expecting it to be no influence of any sort to the Earth. However, it will pass within 3 million miles of the Earth. Now, again, if you're talking distances on the Earth, well, then, 3 million miles is a pretty long way. But in terms of astronomical measurements, 3 million miles is not very far. If this one, and it's like, I think, 1.7 miles across, if it hit the Earth like the other one struck Russia, which, of course, was considerably smaller, if it hit the Earth, it would be the end of Earth forever, period. End of story.
0: Well, I thought this was going to be a couple of million miles away from it.
1: That's right. It's supposed to be 3 right. million miles away. And I would imagine, other than magnetic influences and gravitational and things of that sort that take place when these things come zipping through, the middle of our solar system, our planetary solar system, all of these things have a finite effect on each other. It's one of the reasons why we're seeing at this time so many of the meteorites and asteroids and things of that nature taking place. You know, there was 4 or 5 of them a couple of days ago, and people, we talked about one And in reality, there was like four or five within a period of a week. You know, like one hit South America, another one came in someplace else in Canada, what have you. And they're not making a big deal of this, but there is a reason for all of this increase. And it is, in my opinion, the incoming effect of this Planet 10, the Planet X, Nibiru, coming closer to our system,
0: Of course, really, the thought of the solar flare is suddenly coming in, and basically, is the flare actually on the way at the present time?
1: Oh, yes, absolutely. Yep. And again, they don't know. You know, they say, well, maybe it will just make aurora borealis lights all over the place, or maybe it'll be more serious.
0: Okay, hang on. We'll be back in just a moment with our good friend, Bob Fletcher.

0: Well, this is Dr. Stan. I'm back here with our good friend Bob Fletcher, who's talking about the solar flares apparently are going to reach us in another day or two and could have a devastating effect or could suddenly be nothing at all. We'll just have to wait and see. But the fact that this is happening, and certainly I keep my ear fairly close to the ground and get a lot of information in, I hadn't heard of it. Well, that's why I love to have Bob Fletcher, because he's one of the more astute observers that we have, and we always feel privileged to have him as a guest here on Radio Liberty. Now, before we go on, Bob, why don't you tell our listeners how they can get to your website, how they can get your material?
1: Okay, sure. Our website's on, if you just go on computer and put in Bob Fletcher Investigations.com, and that will put you to our website. We'll show you some of the investigations that we have available if anyone's interested in

0: Well, I guess the point is, on the one hand, we do have a very serious problem with the advance of the Chinese, for example, not so much the Russians because of their financial status, although that's a little crazy because we've been giving them so much financial assistance for so many years under the table, so to speak. But the Chinese have moved so far forward with their own scientific community, and of course that's linked directly to their military advances, and they're so good that it was begrudgingly admitted last week, as a matter of fact, from the high levels of our Pentagon, that in fact the Chinese have probably been able to steal almost all of the detailed plans of all of our newest weapons, including many of what we would refer to as above top secret, in terms of weapons that we have developed and are in the process of developing for probably the last 10 years.
1: But of course, we have intentionally done that. That didn't happen by accident. We allowed the Chinese students to come here to go to our top secret laboratories. And why would we be surprised that Chinese citizens, communist students, coming to America or going to our most secure labs would steal our secrets? But basically, they never bring this fact out. Certainly, our leaders are doing everything they can to transfer our technology to the Chinese communists. We spend hundreds of billions, if not trillions of dollars on research. And what do? We simply give it to our people who are sworn to destroy us. Go right ahead.
0: Right. And of course, some of this now, or actually a lot of what I'm referring to now is I would say, above and beyond, permitting what they would call, active living intelligence with people working there side by side with us and stealing things. The bulk of what I'm referring to is the admission that it had been computer generated, and that they had in fact been able to get into our computerized secret coded information and steal it through by computer computer theft.
1: Right. Okay, well, let's go to Romus. Rich is calling us from Romus. Rich, do you have a quick question for our guest?
2: Hello, Grandpa. How are you doing?
1: I'm doing just fine, thanks.
2: Okay. Yes, I do. Mr. Fletcher, back to the sunspots and the flares, is this considered to maybe hit the U.S. with an M-class or X-class?
0: I don't know exactly. I believe it's pretty much the a standard magnetic impulse that would be generated from any of the coronal releases that take place. The big difference is this time is that this physical hole. As a matter of fact, if you want to go on and look up under NASA, and look it up as a and using the word coronal hole discovery on NASA, they have posted a wonderful photograph of this thing, and the big concern is that this hole, which commonly these things will pop open on the surface of the sun atmosphere periodically, but usually not something that occupies 25% of the surface of the sun. And that's about how big this thing is.
1: This one is 25% of the surface of the sun?
0: About that big on one side. No, I don't want to confuse you now. On a single side, the picture that you would take if you were at NASA looking through the telescope, again, if you take it as a tennis ball in your hand, that whole picture of the sun, about the size of a golf ball next to it, is about how big this

0: on the whole is. It's very, very large.
1: Well, but basically, of course, I think people have to understand that the solar flares are graded A, B, C, D, M, and X. And if this is an X flare, why, of course, it would be in real trouble. Well, we'll have to wait and see. There's nothing we can do about it. But I'm just so glad you brought this up. Rich, right. Is there anything else you wanted to ask before we let you go?
2: Yes, Grandpa. I'm still a little confused. Mr. Fletcher.
0: Yes, sir.
2: It's as big as you say it is. That sounds like an XXX flare to me.
0: I have no idea what their rating is on it. I apologize for that. I would simply say that they're describing it as the probably one of the biggest coronal holes that opened up, and that it is spewing solar wind into the atmosphere, into space, and that NASA's Solar Dynamics Observatory made the photograph as of just a couple of hours ago, well, actually May 29th, and the corona hole where the sun's magnetic field spreads apart on the surface of the atmosphere of the sun and allows solar wind to escape, and the plasma flowing from this stream is expected to hit the Earth June 2nd or 3rd and possibly the 4th.
1: Oh, hopefully it's not until the 3rd, because I'm going to be over in San Jose on the 2nd. God bless. Thanks very much for calling, Rich. And let's go to John, who's calling us from Spokane. John, do you have a question, comment?
3: Yes, I have a question. Bob, I was following Planet X, and I think, if I'm not mistaken, there were daily downloads of what was going on with it from the SOHO satellites up till about November 2008. And then they said technical difficulties and what have you. And they stopped. And I know that it was coming in from the south, and that you had Bill Gates put that telescope there in Chile, and you got all this stuff going on in Antarctica. And then the Vatican has its thing.
0: Right.
3: Okay, so, and then there was just a big blackout. You couldn't find any information, talk shows, nobody's talking about it except for John Moore and you. So tell us more about Planet X and what your take is at this stage.
0: Oh, okay, I'd be glad to, and that's good question, as a matter of fact. And when you talk about all of a sudden blackout, what happened was several years ago, it kind of was, this had been banged around for generations, whether there really was one or wasn't or whatever. And then a few years back, I'm saying 20 years ago, 15 years ago, it pretty much was acknowledged and then classified as really to be kept secret. And information on it was they tried to keep as much information as they could away from the general public. Just on the possibility, well, actually the reality being, how do you tell the Earth that there may in reality have something that's going to come around and cause Noah's flood all over again? That kind of a complete cleansing situation, if in fact it does swing through our orbit as it's anticipated. Now, timetable-wise, it's very difficult. Nobody's been able to come with a real good, accurate timetable on this thing. But it's now starting to be photographed at certain levels in certain locations on the Earth, aiming out in the right direction at the right time. And there are, like the Red Chinese and the Russians, have accepted the concept that it is coming back around. They have spent multi-billions, the same as the United States has, secretly with our taking our money covertly and building all these underground facilities, not for you and I, but for themselves. And that's the reality. If everybody in Russia is wrong, and everybody at the highest levels of China is wrong, and everybody in the United States is wrong, they're all making this mistake simultaneously and building all these hideouts and everything and buying the ammunition and everything that they are to protect themselves, when the poop is the fan. And the bottom line, in terms of the planet itself, if it is as has been described, it is about five times the size of the Earth. It's huge. It's very big. It's not expected to strike the Earth, but it's expected to pass the orbit of the Earth, coming in one time and going out, some kind of a period of approximately a week, coming through one side and out the other side of our orbit. If it does this and passes as that closely to pass through, they anticipate just a multitude of gravitational alterations, magnetics, and all the rest of that, an effect that that would be just devastating. So the leadership apparently knows about it. They're spending money on hiding themselves when they have to. They are all doing it. This is not random, and it's not something that's being made up. This all can be, it's proven, the expenditures. So instead of just stealing the money, they're taking it now and putting it into preventative actions for themselves at the highest levels. The name has been changed. Originally it was referenced as Planet X, and then they started to go back to the words, using the words Nibiru, because it was kind of like maybe it was another planet or something, and there was some confusion about a brown dwarf planet that was floating around. And that's all intentional so that nobody zeroes in specifically on what we may be talking about. Everybody, of course, wants to know when, and it appears the potential is sometime between now and maybe the next 18 months. But, it, you know, until it gets closer, that's kind of an indefinite point in time.
3: Well, but, now, on that,
0: yes.
3: If I may,
0: yes, sir.
3: Isn't that the reason why they chose Denver and up against near the on that side of the Rocky Mountains for continuity of government? And isn't that the reason why all those abandoned inland cities in China? Or no?
0: No. All of that's accurate. As a matter of fact, and what the very things that you're talking about is a few bits and pieces on the new DVD that I'm working on. Feverishly to try to get it completed, and I've had so many difficulties. But anyhow, some of those things you're talking about does fit into it. There's things called the ghost cities in China. What I have found out, apparently, the Chinese geographic experts and geologists have estimated that those areas where China has built these cities for millions but have kept them vacant, that these will be will rise up even possibly another 500 feet when, in fact, all of this Earth changes takes place from the planet coming through again. And so not only are they already built in highlands, but they actually will be higher when the time comes that the geography of the Earth gets altered by this this darn 10th planet swinging through our particular orbit. So yes, those Chinese cities that have been manufactured are still being built today as we speak, that can hold millions of people, just like New York City, and being kept empty. They are being created as safe spots for a select few million Chinese. Yes, sir. And that's
3: right.
0: Why where they're spending their money. And at the same time, we are, of course, spending money at not only the Denver airport as an underground, but there's like 100 of them located in different places in the mountainsides and in where they've taken over. The old NORAD facility, that's been converted into a hideout for the elite, and several others and there's about 100 of them, which I do have a list of all of them, as a matter of fact.
1: And incidentally, I talked to Peter Pry just a couple of days yesterday morning. He was 30 years in Washington, D.C. He was the executive director of the Congressional Commission on the EMG attacks, and he was commenting that the Russians actually have a mountain, and they've hollowed out the hole inside of it. It will hold a couple of 100,000 people, at least 100,000.
0: That's just one. What they've done, at least, is they have built, believe it or not, almost all of them now. They started in 2010 to accomplish 5,000 hideouts for Russian people. Now, of course, they're not all big, fancy facilities like you would see for the presidential level people. But that's how many they were doing, and some of them are as big as you're referring to. Some of them are the size of cities that could hold thousands and thousands of people. And that's correct.
1: John, do you have anything else you want to ask before we let you go? I guess we lost
0: John. Okay. Well, that was a good call.
1: It really was. And basically, of course, this is why we love having you on here. And basically, most of our listeners aren't even aware of these things, so this is not imaginary, ladies and gentlemen. This is very real. And as I say, I talked to Peter Pry this morning. He was telling me about this center. I said, in Russia, a whole mountain hollowed out, and he said hundreds of thousands. And whether he meant several hundred thousand or 100,000, I don't know. That's a lot of people to put into a mountain, but they're prepared for it. They know cataclysmic event is coming. The average American can't believe this sort of thing. After all, we're dealing with important things. Why, look at what the IRS was doing, targeting conservative organizations. Look, certainly, what the Justice Department was doing. Tapping the telephones on reporters. Ladies and gentlemen, these things are important, but they're really important things you're never going to hear about. Our guest is Bob Fletcher. You can go to his website, get his information. Bob does a great job, and certainly one of our favorite guests. I hope he is yours as well. We're going to be back here in just a moment to wrap up our program at Radio Liberty. Remember, reality is usually scoffed at. Illusion is usually king, but it's time we begin looking at things as they are, not as we wish they were. Well, Bob, we've got 3 minutes to wrap things up. It sounds like we might have an interesting weekend.
0: I hope it's not, interesting as in the last week watching all those homes being destroyed by the tornadoes. It's not something I expect, that kind of a thing. We may be visually seeing some electronic failure and interruption again. It's kind of like a matter of what direction the Earth is aimed when these plasma waves go splashing across the Earth globe. If we're aimed in the wrong direction, it's going to cause electronic disruption. If we happen to be in the right direction, we'll probably only have some fireworks at the aurora of both North and South Pole. But anytime, as a matter of fact, I want to point this out. Anytime you see extraordinary aurora colors in the atmosphere, it's something you can ooh and ah, but you have to be worried a little bit about it, because it means that's that extra amount of these magnetic or geomagnetic flares that are penetrating our atmosphere, and it's illuminating the gases in the atmosphere, and that's, of course, makes for pretty colors. And they're real neat to look at, but it's not really a good sign, because it means that our protective barriers are down a little bit in one area or another. So I just point that out when people see that stuff, as opposed to thinking, wow, how beautiful and neat that is. You might want to be might want to go and buy an extra can or two of food storages for yourself. We got to always remember how quick it takes when we watch the floods, the hurricanes, and tornadoes, how fast it takes for the grocery stores to empty out when all of a sudden there's no electricity for in an area for a week or two. You have to remember, and I'm hoping everybody is taking these things seriously. I don't mean to be I don't mean to be doing a scare factor on people, but gosh, things are just not like they used to be, and Uncle Sam knows more about it than he's telling us, and I'm afraid you have to depend on good talk radio to get the information that you're going to need, and don't trust the networks, I guess.
1: Well, Bob, thank you very much, and we'll hope that we can talk to you another week
0: yeah,
1: or so.
0: Hopefully we're not off for a week or something.
1: Well, hopefully we're not going to be shutting down electricity. We're just going to have to wait and see. God bless you, and I hope you get that DVD finished very quick.
0: Thank you. Take care, Stan.
1: Good night. Well, this is Dr. Stan. We do hope you enjoy our conversations with Bob Fletcher. And we have all sorts of DVDs he's put out. You can get them from him. You can get them from us. Certainly has one on Weather as a Weapon, one on JFK, certainly on the murder of Sonny Bono, certainly on... There's so much fascinating information that Bob has put out. And I found him to be a very, very reliable individual. So, certainly you can put credence in what he says. Now, basically, of course, if you are unaware of the very real threat of an EMP attack, which could, within 6 to 9 months, or 6 to 12 months, kill up to 90% of our population, why you need to get that DVD, you need to get the 4 CD set. We carry the 2004 Congressional Commission report. We carry the book A Nation Forsaken, written by Michael Maloof, who was 30 years in the Defense Department when he retired a couple of years ago. He was a senior analyst reporting directly to the Undersecretary of Defense. Well, this is a very real threat. 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You can listen to our radio programs 4 or 5 hours a day. I said that you can listen to our archive programs 24 hours a day, but you need to understand what's going on today, because there are powerful supernatural forces at work. We have a great 4 CD set on entitled the supernatural. We have a 4-CD set on satanic crimes. We have Sidney Constance Cumby's wonderful talk of the hidden dangers of the rainbow. We have her book. We have a 4-CD set of my interviews with her. And we have the talk, the DVD she gave. That's Constance Cumby. Sidney, one of the best informed peoples we have out there, going into the supernatural forces which are at work in the world today. And then, of course, we do hope many of you will, Sidney, want to get to Sidney might talk of Sidney on the Agenda 21, the covert plan, because they really do intend to kill off about 90% of the population of the world. And people say, who in their right mind would want to do that? Well, we're not dealing with people in their right mind. The Agenda 21, the covert plan, or population control, the covert agenda. They're both available. There's an excellent syllabus with my talk on Agenda 21, the covert plan. And we hope that you want to get the syllabus with that. And suddenly you have all sorts of syllabuses out there on all the phony wars we've had. And you need to understand that we're involved in a spiritual battle being played out on political, ideological, and cultural battlefield. But it is certainly a spiritual battle, and so we ask you to pray for America. We ask you to pray for revival for our leaders, our ministers, but please pray for Radio Liberty, for our provision and our protection. And so until tomorrow, may the Lord be with you.
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0: Well, this is Dr. Stan here at Radio Liberty, coming to you from the hills overlooking beautiful and picturesque Monterey Bay, and bringing you the news behind the news, the story behind the story, hoping to convince you that reality is usually scoffed at, that illusion is usually king. But in the battle for the survival of Christian and Western civilization, it's going to be reality and not illusion or delusion that's going to determine what the future will bring. And I need to remind you the views expressed here are not necessarily those of the owners, management, staff, sponsors, or supporters of the station you're listening to. They happen to be my views, and, well, for the next hour, they're going to be the views of Betty Martini. And Betty, of course, has dedicated her life to trying to stop the use of aspartame, which is a poison, breaks down into methanol, formaldehyde. Basically, it's in 14,000 products sold in America. Certainly, it's a Diet Coke, Diet Pepsi. It has deleterious effects. We find increasing incidence of cancer. We find increased incidence of infertility. We find certainly all sorts of disruption of the endocrine system, certainly increasing diabetes. And all of these things can be directly related, of course, to the use of NutraSweet or artificial sweetener called aspartame. And Betty's on the front line, one of the few people really who understands what this is about. The information is there. The scientific studies are there. You can get them on the Internet. You can read the writings by Dr. Roberts, by government officials who tried to come forward. And, of course, such powerful, powerful forces are aligned to conceal the trouble, the truth from the American people, as they and their families are being progressively poisoned by evil and wicked people. And it isn't all about profit. I really believe there are people who know exactly what they're doing, but there are too many people in the world, and they have to die of something. They might as well die of cancer or at least not reproduce, because this does affect both male and female reproduction. Betty Martini, thank you so much for being with us.
1: I'm delighted, Dr. Stan.
0: You go ahead, pick up the story.
1: Well, you know, every day I go to Google News to see the new articles on aspartame, and I'm delighted that I am seeing, I think, three new ones today on the reduction of diet drinks. Dr. Pepper said that their diet drinks were down 6.8%, and the people are finally getting the word of how serious they are. I would say 99% of the articles today will tell you how bad it is. There was one that came out today. Every once in a while, somebody writes an article that doesn't know what they're talking about, sort of makes it up as they go along. One on aspartame telling people it's okay in pregnancy. And as you know, last radio program, and we discussed, Dr. Walton is doing a study on birth defects. And this is one of the most hideous crimes ever committed by the FDA, that they made a deal with G.D. Searle not to allow the public to ever see the teratology studies, which we now have, and which show neurotube defects, which is autism, cleft palate, spina bifida, and many of the others. Dr. Else's, who...
0: Are those studies actually up on your website, these studies?
1: Yes, they're in the... well, you see some banners, and one of them is the Bressler Report, and it was Jerome Bressler about 10 years ago when he retired, and I called and thanked him for being one of the honest people at the FDA who told me about these studies and pleaded with me. He said, people are using this stuff and have no idea, and the FDA stripped away the worst studies, and they were the teratology studies. And finally, Dr. Madeline Price was able to get them for me because she worked with Dr. John Oney, and she said she had to go through thousands and thousands of studies.
0: And ladies and gentlemen, everything is being done to suppress the information with the full support of the people who control the media, who are poisoning your children. We'll be back in a moment with Betty Martini.

0: Okay, Betty, you go right ahead. But you were just saying that Dr. Bressler told you about these reports. You were able eventually to get them, and you actually have them posted there on your website. And these were two reports on teratology, is that right?
1: Right. These are the two that were stripped, and Jerome Bressler is dead now, but I'm glad to say that I sent them to Lane Shore, Mission Possible, Chicago, and he went over to the nursing home and gave him his study back with the matted. And I can tell you that this man was absolutely elated, and as long as he could walk and he went down to the cafeteria, he would see people drinking Diet Coke, and he would say, I'm with the FDA, I work for the FDA, this is poison, you've got to stop using it. And he even did that in the nursing home. And of course, the FDA, when I added it back and let them know and told them what a hideous crime they had committed, they went ahead and released four more to Dr. Woodrow Monte, who had been fighting the issue for years and years, and they actually blew up his house with him in it, but he has never stopped. And so when he got these other four studies showing these horrible deformities that the manufacturer's studies showed, he wrote the book, While Science Sleeps, A Sweetener Kills. And you can get on his website, www.whilesciencesleeps.com, and read the last chapter free of the book on autism and how they blew up his house. And some very, very interesting information. You can read that free, but and I hope you will get his book and sell it too, because this is one book that you just absolutely can't put down about the things that they have done in the case.
0: That's called When Science Sleeps, is that the title?
1: Yes, While Science Sleeps, A Sweetener Kills.
0: Okay, fine. And what was the doctor's name?
1: Dr. Woodrow Monte. And after the show, I'll send you his email so you can have him on the show, because he can tell you some of the most incredible stories.
0: Okay, this is Dr. Stan. Suddenly, Betty is talking about Dr. Monte. And Dr. Monte has actually written a book, While Science Sleeps, about the dangers of aspartame. And they blew up his home. Was he injured, or was anybody in his family injured when they blew up his home?
1: Well, he was very, very badly, but he did survive. And you see, before this time, he realized that with aspartame breaking down into poisons at 86 degrees, that he was a nutrition professor in Arizona. And, you know, you get in front of a 7-11, and the temperature gets up to 117 degrees, and they put out this diet pop, and then you've got formaldehyde cocktails. So he was trying to get it banned. And they have such power that when he asked for a meeting, that they sent all these lobbyists, and they tried, and they did prevent the meeting. And finally, he just persisted, and they granted it. And overnight, what they did was they took a bill that had already passed on toxic waste and took the guts out of it, so nobody had to vote, and deregulate artificial sweeteners, and stopped Dr. Monte from getting it banned in Arizona by doing this. This is just some of the things that, you know, the manufacturers have done, and it is absolutely evil. I mean, all for profit to kill people. Pretty bad news.
0: And, of course, basically, when they blow up this guy's home, this professor's home, they silence people. These are not nice people at all, ladies and gentlemen. But we're not only talking, certainly, about the fact that there's tremendous profits to be made, but you have to understand there really are evil people who believe that there are too many people in the world, and they want, certainly, to be able to add things to our food products that will decrease fertility, that will increase cancer, that will increase death, Certainly it will have all sorts of deleterious effects, certainly, on the human life. And basically, this product, aspartame, is in 14,000 products distributed across America and food products of all sorts. Now, are there any countries at all that actually ban aspartame? What about Europe?
1: Romania banned it in the early 1990s because it caused cancer. And this is interesting. You know, the molecule breaks down to something called diketokiprazine, which is a brain tumor agent, and it caused brain tumors in original studies, and that's why the FDA at that time, some of the good people there tried to have them indicted, because what they were doing was, as the rats developed these brain tumors, they would excise them, put the rats back in the study. When the rats died, they'd resurrect them on paper. But, of course, both U.S. prosecutors hired on with the defense team, and statute of limitations expired.
0: In other words, basically, they were going to bring lawsuits, and instead of bringing the lawsuits, why the company that was producing aspartame hired the federal prosecutors to come to work for them at fabulous salaries, and that ended the lawsuits. Is that what happened?
1: That's what's happened. And so the FDA, knowing back then, they knew that was the old FDA, and they knew how deadly it was, so they set up first they had a task force, and it was Dr. Adrian Gross's that, you know, they couldn't consider responsible anything that came from G.D. Searle. And then they sued to get these statements by the FDA off the record. But, you know, they're on the Internet. I know that their own task force report is on Mark Gold's website, which is the Aspartame Toxicity Center, which is www.holisticmed.com/aspartame. But then after that, they set up a board of inquiry, and the board of inquiry revoked the petition for approval. They were doing everything humanly possible back then to prevent this poison from ever getting on the market. And so G.D. Searle hired Don Rumsfeld, and he says that I'll call in my markers and get it on the market anyway. He did. He literally did not care. So Searle fired suit because when the Board of Inquiry, when the report was signed, they had 30 days for someone to object to it. And so the day after Reagan took office, then President Reagan owed Rumsfeld a favor, and so he knew it would take 30 days to get someone to the FDA to overrule this board of inquiry. So what he did was he wrote an executive order making the FDA powerless to sign that revoked petition into law. And that was Jerry Goyen was the FDA commissioner, and I spoke to his wife, and his wife told me that she was there when someone on the transition team called at 3 in the morning and fired him. And so they could not sign their report, and then they got one of Rumsfeld's flunkies that worked with him at the Defense Department, Arthur Hull Hayes. Dr. Bowen said they had something on him. And so he got there 30 days later, and he did what he was supposed to do. He overruled that board of inquiry, and then there was nothing that could be done.
0: And then, of course, he left the FDA, and they gave him a job. What did he get, $1,000 a day for the next 10 years, something like that?
1: Yes. He went to work with the PR agency of the manufacturer. And in looking back at some of the old articles, they said he was never there but about 15 days.
0: And how much did he get paid?
1: Well, he got paid $1,000 a day.
0: $1,000 a day? That's pretty good for killing off hundreds of thousands of people and destroying the lives of hundreds of thousands of children. Because, of course, so many women drink this when they're pregnant because they think it'll keep them from getting fat. They'll drink the Diet Coke or the Diet Pepsi, thinking they're protecting themselves. And actually what they're doing is poisoning their children, which is why the incidence, certainly of autism and attention deficit disorders and all of these things, that certainly neural tube disorders has increased dramatically. And they know why this is going on, ladies and gentlemen. The scientific studies are there, and you can get them on the internet, going to Betty's website or so many other websites. Understand, ladies and gentlemen, we're dealing with organized evil. And when you understand that, it all begins to make sense. Our telephone number is 1-888-24-LIBERTY, 1-888-24-LIBERTY, or 464-8295. If you have a question for Betty Martini, who's on the front lines of this battle, working hard for many years trying to get people to understand they're poisoning our children. They're destroying their lives. Even worse, they're destroying their minds. Go right ahead, Betty.
1: And Dr. Adrian Gross was, and Dr. Jacqueline Barrett, which were the toxicologists, and they all knew that it was poison. So just to let you know that they never stopped speaking out, Dr. Adrian Gross testified before Congress, and he said, this is to show you there is no safe dose of aspartame. He said, look, he said, aspartame caused brain tumors and brain cancer, and therefore you should not, the FDA should not have been able to set an allowable daily dose. And he said, if the FDA violates its own law, who's left to protect the public? And those were his famous last words. But it violated the Delaney Amendment, because you can't put something on the market that causes cancer. And the interesting thing is that, you know, once the new people were in and the FDA was changed, then they would just call you, you know, you'd call them up, does aspartame cause cancer? They would say no. They sent Dr. Adrian Gross to work for the EPA because he wouldn't stop speaking out. And even in 1987, during congressional hearings about this, Dr. Verrett testified, and she says, you know, here it is, 1987, aspartame has been on the market since 1981, and it still hasn't been proven safe, and you couldn't do that. And to show you the power continued, Dr. Miranda Siffredi, of the famous Ramazzini Institute, did three studies showing it to be a multi-potential carcinogen. And so when they did it, the European Food Safety Authority started giving them, you know, excuses. Well, the rats had respiratory disease, and Dr. Siffredi said, of course they had respiratory disease. That's the dying process, and this study was, you know, until their death, and they were dying.
0: Oh, I'm going to interrupt you right there, because we do have a caller. Our telephone number again is 1-888-24-LIBERTY. 1-888-24-LIBERTY, or 464-8295. They're poisoning the children. We have Sandra calling from Yakima, Washington. Hi, Sandra. Question or comment?
2: Yes, hello, Dr. Sten. I had a comment and a question. Just a quick comment. I had warned one of the ladies that go to my church about Splenda, and I told her to go up on the internet and type in truth about Splenda. And so she didn't do that. She just talked to her daughter about it, and her daughter told her it was okay. So now she's using Splenda every day. But my question was, is stevia safe for diabetics to use?
0: Is what now? What's the product?
2: Stevia?
0: Stevia, okay. What about, is stevia safe for diabetics?
1: Well, stevia helps in the metabolism of sugar. However, know this, is that you must read and see if anything else is, make sure that it's pure stevia, because in Brazil, they add aspartame to it. So, but there is something that's perfect for diabetics, and that is the
0: product that's
1: just like sugar.
0: Right. And that would be the one safe thing that you can get, Sandra. It's just like sugar.
1: And it's made out of chicory, which has been used for 70 years to improve the health of diabetics. It was actually made because I said there's
0: nothing. Hold that thought. We'll be back. Our telephone number is 1-888-24-LIBERTY. Give us a call. Okay, Betty. Why don't you go ahead to finish your thought there? I'm sorry to interrupt you, but unfortunately, the computer is what does it, not me. Go ahead.
1: Okay. Anyway, I have no financial association with the Just Like Sugar Company at all. But I told them, I said, look, if you use Splenda, you might as well use bleach. Dr. Bowen says if you go from aspartame to Splenda, then you'll maintain the reactions from aspartame and pick up those from Splenda. And so a sulfine potassium caused cancer and leukemia in original studies. There just wasn't something that was perfectly safe. And so they made this, and they're making other products, and it's it is, since they put it on the market several years ago, I've never had a reaction. And people say they go back to their doctors that are diabetics, and the doctor says, what are you doing? Your blood work is normalized. And I was surprised and shocked at how many people told me that once they got off aspartame and got on something that's perfectly safe. And you should also know this, because we have a diabetic epidemic, and aspartame not only precipitates it, but it stimulates and aggravates diabetic retinopathy and neuropathy. It destroys the optic nerve from the free methyl alcohol in it. It causes diabetics to go into convulsions. It interacts with insulin, and the methanol causes them to lose limbs. And a lot of people have told me once they got off of aspartame that they found out they weren't even diabetic. And one of the reasons is that there was recently a study showing that aspartame raises fasting blood sugar. And so when they get over it, sometimes they're not diabetic. But even if they are, the best thing to do is to completely get off of these artificial sweeteners. And you can email me for the aspartame resource guide, and it will, it will have detox on it. And incidentally, Dr. Blaylock says always to use magnesium, because you know, it protects the heart and the brain from excitotoxins.
0: Okay, well, let's see if Sandra has anything else to say. Sandra, did you have anything else you wanted to ask or say?
2: I was wondering if the liquid stevia was you know, any different than the powdered.
0: Is the liquid stevia any different than the powdered stevia?
1: Well, some of it's not powder. I mean, some of it is just green kind of scallops, what I've seen. But the Stevita company now, they do make a liquid form that is safe, because I know these people. So that's one company I know, but I've seen some of them that have things in them that really shouldn't be in there. And
0: The liquid stevia is pretty good then.
1: Yes. The one from the Stevita company is the only one I can tell you, because they sent me the product and I've looked at it.
0: Okay, fine. Anything else, Sandra?
2: No, that's all. Thank you.
0: God bless. Thank you. Okay, go ahead, Betty.
1: I was going to give you my email address in case anybody wanted this aspartame resource guide, and that's BettyM19@mindspring.com, and my website is www.mpwhi.com, and that will go into the problems with Splenda and diabetes, and will give you a lot of information about.
0: Hold that thought, Betty. Hold that thought. Well, this is Dr. Stan. My guest is Betty Martini. And certainly, as far as I'm concerned, the world's leading expert. Ready to getting the truth out about aspartame and how they're poisoning our children and how they're poisoning our pregnant women. And they know exactly what they're doing. But, of course, they really are people at the highest levels of our government and working within the media who are going right along with this genocidal program. Now, Betty, I want you to get out your website again and tell people how they can get in touch with you on email. And please repeat your email address twice.
1: Okay. The website is www.mpwhi.com. If you can't remember that or don't have a pencil, remember that it stands for Mission Possible World Health International. And I also want people to remember, if you have given birth after 1984, and it doesn't matter whether you used aspartame or with how your children turned out, please fill out the form on the banner and send it to Dr. Walton at rwalton193@aol.com, because this is extremely important that people fill this out for a new study so we can do something about what the FDA has done. And my email address is Betty, B-E-T-T-Y-M, 19 at mindspring.com. 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
0: One more time, the telephone number.
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0: Okay, fine. Well, I tell if you would like to call or have a question for Betty, 1-888-24-LIBERTY, 1-888-24-LIBERTY, or here in the Central Coast of California at 464-8295. It's very difficult for people to believe that anything could be this evil, that they could actually be doing this sort of thing, but it really is true. Now, we do carry the book, Excitotoxins, the Taste That Kills. 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We have a 4-CD set on aspartame. 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You need to get the information. You need to be willing and able to discuss this. And you have to make a point of telling people that they suddenly are poisoning themselves. Well, we've got Charlie calling from Cincinnati, so let's go to Charlie here in just a moment. Hi, Charlie. How are we doing?
3: Yeah, hi, doctor. Doctor, how you doing?
0: We're doing just fine. I'm glad you're listening to the station back there in Cincinnati. Go right ahead.
3: Excellent program again. I was wondering, Betty, are there disguise words on our labels in the supermarkets that refer to aspartame, but we the lay people don't know about it? Are there? If there
1: yes,
3: are, can you tell us?
1: Actually, I'm glad that you asked. You know, we got it all over the world about aspartame, and they changed the name to AminoSweet. And, of course, that's extremely deceptive because they wanted to get away from the methanol, and it is the methanol in it that sweetens it. But you've got AminoSweet, and you've got NutraSweet, and Equal, and in England it's called Canderel, E951, and so when things are imported, you might pick up toothpaste, and it will say on the toothpaste, E951, depend on where it comes from. I've lectured New Zealand, and it's just 951 there.
0: Well, don't sometimes they just call it artificial sweetener?
1: Sometimes natural flavors.
0: Natural flavors, right.
1: And that's why when I talked to somebody and was asked what products that they had aspartame in, they said the Mars bars, and I said, well, it's not on the label. And they said, well, it's under natural flavors. And Dr. Roberts has a saying, you know, when in doubt, throw it out. If you've got a bunch of ingredients and you can't pronounce them and don't know what they are, don't use them. The safest way to do this is to go back to scratch.
0: And basically, Charlie, it's in all Wrigley's chewing gum. They know exactly what they're doing. They're poisoning the children. They know exactly what they're doing. They're poisoning the children. Anything else, Charlie?
3: The one sweetener the lady just mentioned, Splenda, what is that, a no-no? Should we avoid Splenda?
1: Oh, yes. They took the hydroxyls of Splenda, of sugar, and they exchanged them out for chlorine, and it's like drinking bleach.
0: Hold that thought. Its telephone number is 1-888-24-LIBERTY. 1-888-24-LIBERTY or 464-8295. We got a question for Betty. Give us a call. We'll love to hear from you. We'll get you right on. Hang on there for just a moment, Charlie.

0: Anything else, Charlie, you wanted to ask?
1: Yes. Betty, if we inquire to the manufacturers what the natural ingredient is, are they obligated by law to divulge what the exact ingredient is, such as aspartame?
2: Well, the thing about it is that they don't always tell the truth. They just like they tell you that it's safe. And so, for instance, if you go to doorway.com, D-O-R-W-A-Y.com, and let me see, you would put in what doctors say and come down to Mark Gold, you will see that he's taken everything the manufacturers say about aspartame and shown how dishonest it is and that it's false, and then he gives the facts. It's labeled rebuttal and gives all the medical references to prove it. So that's the problem, getting the truth out of the manufacturers, because they had it. I mean, and they have this strong allegiance with the agencies. Look what just happened with the European Food Safety Authority when they did a review and tried to say it was safe. They Parliament says, well, you better go back and do this all over again, because they just did a study in Denmark with 60,000 women and shows that aspartame jumps preterm birth like

0: But what I'm saying is it's kind of hard to get the truth out of the manufacturer.
1: Mm-hmm. Does that answer your question, Charlie?
2: Yes, very very good.
1: Hold that thought for just a moment here. Of course, we have our Charlie's on the line. Our telephone number, if you have a question or comment, is 1-888-24-LIBERTY, 1-888-24-LIBERTY, or 464-8295. And Betty was just saying that there was a study that was done recently where, of course, they said that aspartame was sweet, perfectly safe, but they had taken 82 peer-reviewed studies that showed the harm that it had done, and they simply threw out the studies. They just didn't include those 82 peer-reviewed studies from all over the world, and the only studies they used were those that were done by the drug companies, by the people who manufacture it, saying it is safe, and totally ignored 82 studies that showed how dangerous it was. Anything else you wanted to say, Charlie, before we let you go?
2: Let's see. I had a question I forgot. I'll probably think of it later.
1: Okay, well, you can always call back. Okay, well, our telephone number is 1-888-24-LIBERTY, 1-888-24-LIBERTY, or here in the Central Coast of California at 464-8295. How long have you been at this battle, Betty?
0: Well, I always said 20 years, but actually, as I look back now, I've probably been doing this probably 23 or 43 years today, and as you know, we did this because even though people have a responsibility to, you know, do some research on what they put in their mouth, they're absolutely lied to, and so they have no way of knowing, and they completely destroy families. I mean, look at, for instance, what men don't know. When they first got Viagra out, we used to get spammed with it. And I thought, if I get another advertisement for Viagra, because aspartame causes male sexual dysfunction, it just destroys marriages. I remember I went down to New Mexico to testify when they tried to get it out. And of course, they had the lobbyists and the attorneys. But when I was on the plane, and of course, since some planes have, they've had accidents with them, and we started a Mission Possible Aviation. But besides the pilot that was trying to give out free booklets, and there was a bunch of men drinking Diet Coke, and you could automatically know that they simply had the problem because they didn't want them. And I was sitting next to a physician who said to me, well, just exactly what does aspartame cause? And even though I have a very soft southern voice, I said as loud as I could, male sexual dysfunction. And when the car came back, they were all drinking water. And when I came back from New Mexico, the stewardess, I was at the front of the plane, asked me for, you know, a booklet for somebody in the back. I said, they hear me all the way back there. He says, no, that man came down to New Mexico with you. He says, that's the woman that almost brought down the plane. But everybody was asking for information once that was said. So they have no idea that people out there who want children don't know why they can't conceive, don't know why they're using it, that it causes infertility, it destroys their kids, causes autism, ruins their sex life. It also ruins female response, and it's a psycho drug, and they get bipolar and all these other problems. So
1: you can actually measure the drop in the male sperm count, and certainly women have a sexual dysfunction as well. They can actually measure the fall in the male certainly in the sperm count, and yet of course this has all been suppressed. They control the media, and because they control the media, they're able to suppress all of this information. It's all readily available. We have all sorts of books on this. They're available on the internet, and certainly. But I suggest our 4-CD set, Aspartame, and then of course I suggest very strongly the book Excited Toxins, the Taste That Kills, by our good friend Russell Blaylock. Go right ahead, Betty.
0: You know, there is the medical text. Dr. Roberts has passed on, and you can still get them for resale, but that's the 1,000-page medical text.
1: Well,
0: that

0: Yeah, we used to sell that, but you know, we just didn't sell that many. Most people aren't going to use it. I mean, that's for a researcher. It's a wonderful book. I was closer, as I remember, well over 1,000 pages of that.
1: Yes, it's one of the things. One of the things about that book, I would tell people they would try to convince their doctors, and the doctors would get the information from the trade organizations that are funded by the manufacturer, and so they would know. And I would say, take the medical text in. Because they have no idea that if they prescribe a drug, if you're an aspartame victim, let's say that you're you have seizures and they give you anti-seizure medication, it will interact with aspartame, and Dr. Roberts says in the medical text, even after you're off of it, and so it won't work. So that if you are having seizures and you don't know about aspartame and doctors are giving you medication, they can't help you. One person, Mission Possible Falkland Islands, the daughter had seizures for 18 years until they read one of my articles, got her off, and she never had any more seizures. But the medication didn't help. Sometimes doctors won't believe it. If you're a diabetic, you can go. Dr. Roberts was a diabetic specialist, and you can go to the chapter on diabetes, and if you got the problem ADD, or and I know that you carry Sweet Remedy, the movie, and Sweet Misery, and where they actually went to the ADD people and they said before aspartame was put on the market, they hardly ever used even the terms ADD and ADHD. And of course, you know, they medicate the children instead of educate the children, and then they it's not going to work anyway. As Dr. Roberts says, aspartame interacts with all antidepressants. And the thing of it is, the doctors just don't know. I know in the case of my doctors, I gave them all a medical text because they have no idea. And all the skullduggery and all the shenanigans are in that book. There are things that you just, that sound something like the Twilight Zone. For instance, when they were doing all these shenanigans originally, the FDA said, hey, we've had enough. They said, wait. We will go out and we'll get an independent company, which was a group of pathologists, and we'll pay them to look at these studies. And what they did is they paid them $500,000, but there was only one thing that they couldn't do. They could not comment on aspartame. Imagine being given $500,000. They could look but not say anything. And that was one of the things that G.D. Searle did. And all this stuff is in that medical text. And so Dr. Roberts, before his death, said, you know what, with all these more studies on cancer and all these other studies, he said, I need to add 200 more pages to it because it's a story that will go down in history, you know, of being, of actually mass poisoning the public, which is what Dr. Bowen told the FDA many, many years ago, and they sent out an agent, and they were mad that he wrote the letter and he gave them 29 more cases, and they didn't want to take them. And as you know, I went to Barcelona, and Dr. Alemany, who did the CROCO study that shows that it damages DNA and bombs living tissues, that it's going to kill 200 million people. It is the reason that everybody has to know, because even if you think you don't use it, you would be surprised how many people in your family do. For instance, my own brother, who was a Green Beret, the hospital called me. They said he was dying, and he was Agent Orange was bad enough, but then he got addicted to it. And he, no matter what, he couldn't get off. And I said, you're going to get an irregular heart rhythm. The next thing you're going to do is have a heart attack and then bypass surgery. And sure enough, he had all three. And Dr. Bowen happened to be in Oregon, and he went in there and took away his Diet Coke. And immediately, all the reactions he were having stopped. He's alive today only because Dr. Bowen happened to be in Oregon, and the hospital thought it was all a hoax. So people, even in your own family, because they get so highly addicted, And people need to know why, that you've got actually pre-methyl alcohol, which changes as soon as you swallow it. There's a methyl ester, just like in prohibition, that causes chronic methanol poisoning, affects the dopamine system of the brain, and causes the addiction. People in your family can't get off of it. So it's not just people that are on it, but everybody should help. I've had doctors, all these experts, to write report after report on every subject, male sexual dysfunction, on what it does to the eyes, on MS, on how it precipitates or mimics lupus. Everything that is done is on the website, and I did the aspartame resource guide so that it could be, so that people could email it out all over the internet, because they won't remember all these things, to continue to help, because the only way we will ever get it off the market is what's happening now. So many people, and we have operations in 43 countries, is that everybody has got to help. A few people can't do it. It takes a lot of people forwarding and warning, and the doctors have been wonderful by writing all these reports on everything that aspartame causes, so you can give it to your doctor and mail it to the family. And as you know, that the FDA called me, and even though I told them, I said, look, I lecture all over the world. People are sick and dying everywhere, just like it says in Dr. Monty's book about all the epidemics that have been caused by doing a study on the human race. And they said, well, so what? We have to depopulate. And it reminds me of Dr. Siegel.
0: No, wait, no, I want you to, Betty, I want you to repeat, what did the FDA, what did they say to you when you pointed out what was happening?
1: They said, so what? We have to depopulate.
0: We have to depopulate. And I think that's really what it's all about, ladies and gentlemen. If you don't understand, there is a population control agenda. You need to get my talk on population control, the covert agenda, population control, the covert agenda. And this is really part of population control.
1: And it's no secret. It's Agenda 21.
0: What?
1: It's Agenda 21. It's not even a secret. They've got the gall to write it out and tell people.
0: And go down and look at the Georgia Guidestones and look at this put up by a secret society. You'll see them there in Georgia. You can see the pictures on my website where they talk about eliminating 90% of the world's population, maintain humanity at less than 500 million in constant balance with nature. Those are their words. Maintain humanity at less than 500 million in constant balance with nature. We have over 7 billion people in the world today, and they want to get population down to less than 500 million, and they're in the process of doing it. Now, certainly, is the aspartame still in both Diet Coke and in Diet Pepsi?
1: Yes, but I was reading today on a new report about Diet Dr. Pepper that they were going to go to more natural sweeteners. The problem is that you don't know what they're going to use, and when they say things are natural, you know, sometimes they're still poisonous depending on what they're using.
0: How can we find out what's going to be in the Diet Pepsi, Diet Pepper, so we could actually perhaps even advertise it for them?
1: Yes.
0: Do we know, how would we find out what's going to be in it?
1: Well, actually, you could call them and ask them what they are experimenting with, you know, at the time. I tried to get the CEO of Coke to take it out by going to their stockholders meeting. Somebody gave me a proxy, and I held up Dr. Roberts' medical text and told him, you've known from the beginning that aspartame is a poison, and here's 1,000 pages of just some of the things that it's causing. And I'm sure one of the problems is the stockholders after that probably gave them a lot of problems, and there is a DVD of me doing that was made in the UK. You can go to my website under aspartame videos, and you can see it. The manufacturer keeps taking it off. We keep putting it back on.
0: Okay, now basically, is it still in Wrigley's chewing gum?
1: Oh, yes, and I'm glad you mentioned that, because I was talking to Dr. Walton, because it doesn't mention on this form for birth defects if it has aspartame in it. And he said, Betty, he said, whether it says it or not, today aspartame is an all gum, bar none. And this is why I've asked the Just Like Sugar Company to make one, and they told me flatly that you can't even make safe gum on the kind of machine that they use with petroleum, and they're building their own machine. But that's what Dr. Walton said. Even if it's not on the label, he said, Betty, all gum has aspartame in it. You just got to give it up.
0: Well, it's a tragic situation, ladies and gentlemen. It's so hard for people to believe that anything could be this evil. But it really is. They know what they're doing, and they've even told Betty that this is about population control. Are you concerned out there in the listening audience, and are you going to help us get the information out? Go to my website, radioliberty.com, and look at the Georgia Guidestones. Get our talk on population control, the covert plan, and it's a DVD. Of course, you can actually get our 4-CD set on population control or 4-CD set on aspartame by calling 1-800-544-8927. You have our permission to copy any of the things that we have produced. We want you to get the information out. Go to Betty Martini's website. One more time, what's your website there, Betty?
1: www.mpwhi.com. And I know that you also have a lecture I did for you, and I can't get around all of the
0: Basically, we have a lecture that Betty Martini did. You could get that simply by calling us as well. We've got Tim calling from New York. Hi, Tim. Do you have a question for Betty?
2: Yeah, real quick. Does your guest know if you can... Let me just turn on my radio here. I'm sorry. I didn't expect to get through so quick. The xylitol gums, do they have aspartame also?
0: What is that now?
1: Xylitol. Well, I have to tell you about that, because Dr. Blaylock told us that they did a study at Duke and that it caused brain damage. So you need to know that. I suppose you can get... I don't have that study, but I'm sure you can get it directly at Duke. And, you know, I mentioned...
0: What is the product again?
1: Xylitol.
0: Okay. Does that answer your question, Tim?
2: Yeah, I'll have to go to the website for Duke there to find out, I guess, but...
0: Okay, fine. Well, basically, thanks, but help us get the word out. Tell everybody you can. Tell people not to drink Diet Coke and Diet Pepsi, not to chew gum. Understand they're poisoning the children. They're poisoning the children.
2: Thank you for the information.
0: Well, Benny, you've got 3 minutes to wrap up the program. Go right ahead.
1: Okay. I've given out most of the information from the, on the website, www.mpwhi.com. And you can go to links and you can get some of the other websites. Doorway, DORWAY.com, was one of the first started by Dave Reitz, who lost his life to aspartame, and his daughter keeps it. But it's one of the largest. You may want to look at that. And there are buttons at the top, and you can, it goes into sudden cardiac death, the athlete alert, the pilot alert. I don't even get on a plane without giving the pilots those packets. And the first thing I say is, sugar, if you're on Diet Coke, I'm out of here. And that's something that everybody should do. Because it was started when Cliff Evans crashed his plane into a tree and said, dumb I'm not, but I couldn't make a decision on aspartame. It causes brain fog. So everything that you need is there on the website. So please get it and warn all your family, your friends, your church, and, wherever you go, take the information.
0: Well, Betty, I really appreciate very much everything you do. You've dedicated your life to this subject, but we do everything we can certainly to get the information out. We think that at least the people who listen to our programs are aware of this. Do you get a lot of invitations to be on talk radio today?
1: Oh, yes. I'm on radio a great deal of the time, and I especially enjoy being on yours, Dr. Stan.
0: Well, basically, of course, most of the talk radio shows already understand the magnitude of what you're talking about?
1: Well, yes, the ones that I'm on, because I'm on there constantly, and so if they're not going to tell the truth, I'm not going to be on there. So the ones that I'm on are trying to get the word out, and a lot of people have gotten involved, but you're one of my favorites. You've really helped a lot and have gotten the word out for years and years and had me come out there and lecture. And I think that the thing about the fact that they're, you know, trying to get rid of the people is a very important issue, because I don't live but about 2 hours from the Georgia Guidestones, and we've been down there and taking pictures of the coffins.
0: We're going to have to let you go. We're out of time. God bless. Bye-bye, Betty. Thanks so much.
1: Okay. Bye-bye, Dr. Betty.
0: Well, this is Dr. Stan, and we do hope you enjoy the conversation with Betty Martini. We actually have a DVD that Betty telling the story. It's available by calling 1-800-544-8927. Just ask for the DVD with Betty. And then, of course, we have a 4-CD set on this. We carry the DVDs, Sweet Mystery, Sweet Misery, and then there's another one. One's a Sweet Misery and the other Sweet Something or Other. 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And then, of course, we have certainly the book, Excitotoxins, The Taste That Kills. 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We have the 4-CD set. We have the book. We have the Sweet Misery and another DVD on this. 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Get the information and help us to get it out. And then if you want to put it in its true perspective, you need to get my talk, Population Control, The Covert Plan. Population Control, The Covert Plan. And it's Population Control, The Secret Agenda. Population Control, The Secret Agenda. We have another one called Agenda 21, The Covert Plan. It covers very much the same material. But you need to understand that they really do intend to kill off most of the people in the world. We have a 4-CD set on population control. Why would anybody want to kill almost the people in the world? Well, that's why you need to read my book, Brotherhood of Darkness. Brotherhood of Darkness. 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We do this full-time trying to get the word out because we're talking about saving lives. 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And you can get like a list of the health products. But we strongly recommend certainly vitamin D3, magnesium, zinc and selenium. We carry iodorol because most people are deficient in iodine, and they cut back on the amount of iodine because they want to damage your health. It used to be an iodized salt, and they've taken a lot of out of iodized salt. 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They just don't want you to know. And if you need the health products, you can give us a call at 1-800-544 and ask for a list of the health products. 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
1: He went without food, not to lose weight, but to help people lose generations of hate. 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

0: 26th day of May, 2026. 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
2: You know, incorporate that into their personality and see themselves as the law. They'll just do it. You have to actually intervene and stop it. All of this, everything that we're facing in America sort of falls into that category of without intervention, things would be fine. The powers that be have to actually intervene to stop us from doing normal things. Humanity, Americans in a normal, uncorrupted environment, they'll fight crime, they'll have kids. They'll teach their kids to be, you know, smart and intelligent and thoughtful. You have to actually go in and stop them from enforcing the law. You have to go in and stop them from having kids. You have to load them down with barriers to these things for these things not to just occur sort of automatically. I got distracted because we're coming up on maybe the most important category of crime. So far, we've got persistent, undealt with violent criminals that just consistently get worse. We've got the mob violence. And then we've got the elite Israeli-Jewish violence. Yeah, it is violent, actually. I was going to say crime instead, but it's, you know, all sort of wrapped up in one. We've got another major example of that today. We had another major example of it yesterday when an attorney who should have been sent away for life for years-long rape of a minor was instead given 60 days and was out in 30. But that's not the story I'm talking about. I'm talking about Ori Solomon, and we covered it on the day that it broke. And actually, if the crew can go find that, I 100% called this. I mean, it was a joke, but it's one of the jokes you make just knowing it's going to be true. When we first covered the bio lab in Las Vegas, we did a very big, you know, story on it. We did a lot of coverage of it and broke down exactly who this guy was, how he got caught, how he'd been. I mean, the story is insane. And it's China and it's Israel working together hand in hand. There's this guy, I believe it was a, well, I'll read the story. I don't want to go off memory, but we covered it extensively. And of course I made the joke, you know, here's this guy, he's been arrested. He was running a bio lab. He was caught running a different bio lab elsewhere in California. Previous to that, he was running a bio lab in Canada and basically, you know, was supposed to be arrested there, but fled the country, fled to America, set up these other bio labs. And he got caught and arrested. So obviously he's going to be returning to Israel shortly, right? Like, it's not even really a question, because we just had the example of Tom Alexandrovich. Now, his was even of particular interest because Tom Alexandrovich was the Israeli cybersecurity expert who was caught in Las Vegas in a pedophile sting trying to meet up with underage sex workers, and then was let out by a judge in Las Vegas that was born in Israel. And he was allowed to flee. Basically, they, you know, didn't keep him in custody. They allowed him to, you know, have bail before his hearing, and he just never showed up at the hearing, just went back Israel. Now, Tom Alexandrovich was particularly of note because he's actually very high up in the Israeli cybersecurity network and was actually the main guy who was the liaison between foreign countries and Israel as they set up their global cybersecurity panopticon, where the Five Eyes was, it's called the Cyber Dome. I believe it's called Cyber Dome. Digital Dome. I think it's called Cyber Dome, right? Like the Iron Dome, but it's the Cyber Dome. And basically, they're like, we can protect Germany and America and all the Five Eyes countries as well, which just means that all of these countries are having their cybersecurity managed by a foreign nation that isn't exactly their friends. So that was Tom Alexandrovich. He was the one that was responsible for going to Germany and going to America and helping them to sort of, you know, matriculate into the Israeli cybersecurity digital panopticon slave world. So he, of course, was too high profile to be allowed to be punished for his crimes or held to account for his attempt to meet an underage girl. Ori Solomon, you know, may be that level of guy. He may not be. Regardless, it's kind of sad that you can predict stuff like this, you know, a year out You go, oh, it's an Israeli guy committing a horrible crime, possibly terrorism on American soil. He'll be back in Israel in no time. It just, they don't get punished. So, while there's a lot of attention on the teen mobs, there's a lot of attention on the, you know, 40-plus convicted criminal going out and murdering somebody again, let's not forget the high-level elite, you know, pedophile, terrorist, Israeli crime ring on top of all of it that also got us into the war in Iran. So, we got a lot of crime to deal with, I guess. In long story short, we have so much crime to deal with, it's overwhelming. And we can go now quickly to clip 34. This is how bad it's getting in American cities. See, in a community in Seattle, they're having to erect barriers to keep out the criminals. Let's watch.
3: We just saw a Honda Element drive around here, so we got to put a stump over there, I think.
4: You can't just illegally block the road because...
5: Another conflict divides North Seattle's Greenwood neighborhood.
3: It's either this or bullets in my neighbor's houses.
5: Not gunfire, but how far residents are going to stop it.
6: Our neighbors put these up in self-defense.
7: The risk of emergency services not being able to get through here is greater than the good that they think that they're doing from putting up this.
5: Makeshift barricades now block three streets off Aurora Avenue, and they're building frustration.
4: And I just don't think that this is the right fix.
5: It comes after residents like Kate and Peter say they've documented at least eight shootings in about the past month within roughly 10 blocks of their homes.
6: We celebrate when there's not a shooting.
3: Until that evil is taken care of, we got to deal with this.
5: Seattle requires permits to block or place structures in public streets. Unauthorized obstructions can lead to fines or removal orders. Kate and Peter say they were built over the weekend and say they don't know whether a permit was approved.
8: You can't just move these makeshift barricades out of the way. And you can see here they're made of dirt, gravel, chunks of concrete, and even logs.
4: But doing it yourself, I don't think is right.
5: Some say it goes too far.
7: It's not a good way to protest. It doesn't solve anything.
3: It's not a fix for sure. It's a Band-Aid. This is Tylenol for stage 4 cancer.
5: Conflicts between neighbors ended in
2: that's a great way to put it. Tylenol for stage 4 cancer. They're like, this isn't the right way to protest. It's not a protest. It's self-protection. These people literally think that they should be allowed to defund the police, send criminals into your neighborhood, and that it's wrong for you to defend yourself. It's wrong for you to stop them from doing it when the government has taken a monopoly on physical violence and refuses to help. And you're supposed to be a victim. Yeah, I don't think so.
0: Take some formulas like Ultimate Life Force and take the two top-selling best formulas for Spike Protein Detox and then just combine them. Lots of horse pill. So good for you, not just for Spike Protein. This is proprietary, too, right here. And our iodine proprietary. Everybody else says they have atomic iodine. I know they don't. We've looked into it. Only one place in the U.S. makes it. We had to get them to do it 12 years ago. So, anyways, you want it, you got it. TheAlexJonesStore.com. And I salute you. Thank you. Whatever you do, share those live feeds right now.
9: Who's heard Alex Jones talk about some chemical that makes the frogs gay? Raise your hand. Turns out he wasn't wrong. When frogs were exposed to atrazine, some were chemically castrated and feminized. Genetic males developed female reproductive organs, and some even produced viable eggs. What is less known is this. Human exposure to atrazine in the womb is linked to genital malformations in men. Like when the pee hole isn't in the right place on the pee. And it even could be contributing to shrinking sizes. I am talking about micro becoming increasingly common. Despite this, atrazine, the micro chemical, is present in the drinking water of 40 million Americans. Europe banned it. We didn't. Talk about a war on masculinity.
10: Put another nickel in the Alex Jones was right jar.
11: The most important people to have stability and consistency would be businessmen. So he formed this trilateral commission of businessmen and politicians from three.
12: He's literally talking about how they made basically the Illuminati. This is, it's So you literally have... So remember when I said this is like a dev video? What the f- It's literally just a dev video. Alex Jones was right about everything.
13: The most banned man in America, Alex Jones.
14: And I have to say, your willingness to platform or to have a conversation with Alex Jones, I think was a revolutionary act.
15: I'll tell you, that fucking guy is right about a lot of shit.
16: One of the things he was telling me was about fluoride and about the frogs when exposed that that went from male to female.
17: I don't like them putting chemicals in the water that turn the friggin' frogs gay.
18: I went back to NBC. We had all these fact checkers. It was all true. We found out all this stuff he was saying was true. And here I am across from you, Harvard-educated Johns Hopkins attending physician, saying, yeah, fluoride, just like Alex Jones was saying, not good. It's crazy.
17: Alex Jones taught me about this 20 years ago. Listen.
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Welcome back, ladies and gentlemen. This is the Alex Jones Show. I'm your host, Harrison Smith, sitting in for Alex today. 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You know, well, really a lot of, really all of our products are life-changing. But iodine and the methylene blue are the two that for years we've had people call in and say, I have no idea how I survived without this. It's changed my life. And the thing is that you might not even know what an effect a lack of iodine is having on your body. Again, I'm not a doctor. I'm not going to make medical claims here. But I do know from personal experience and, you know, friends of mine start taking iodine and they're like, it's amazing. I sleep an hour less a night. Like, I just have more energy. I just need an hour less of sleep. Now, again, I don't know what the effect is going to be on you, but you aren't going to know until you try it. Maybe, you know, you're going around just thinking that, well, you're just getting older and the brain fog is setting in. It's just a matter of age and nothing you can do about it. Well, have you tried to do something about it? 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Again, we're talking about crime. We just saw the video of the Seattle neighborhood. 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Seattle neighborhood installs road barricades in response to rising crime. A Seattle, Washington community responded to a violent crime wave by installing large makeshift barricades blocking criminals from driving through their neighborhood. It's the Aurora Avenue neighborhood. They said they were left with no choice after a spate of gunfire incidents where bullets have hit cars and homes as violence and crime from the inner city pours into residential areas. Photos show large metal planter boxes erected in the middle of the road blocking traffic from traveling through their neighborhood. Previous barriers were put up were apparently vandalized, prompting neighbors to fortify the latest barriers with stronger reinforcements, adding a message that states, "No gunfire," according to Fox 13 Seattle. Neighbors say out-of-control prostitution is a major reason for the violence. "We have nightly prostitution. We have gun violence that's coming along with it," one resident told Fox 13, adding that a revolving door of pimps and johns regularly circles the neighborhood. And normal, law-abiding people don't have to put up with this. They don't have to live with this. They don't have to be subject to this. And this really is the thing happening in America right now. The justice system is actually counterproductive. In terms of, like, it's not just not doing what it's supposed to be doing, it's doing the opposite. It's basically stopping people from just solving problems themselves. Because we all understand, and more or less as part of our, you know, de facto societal construct, you know, contract that we have, unspoken, unsigned contract,

0: that we apparently all have to abide by. We have to abide by it. People in power apparently don't. It's, you know, we're supposed to understand, okay, we need a police force. We need people to do justice for us. Not because we're incapable of doing it, but because it's the best possible system to operate a society by. The other option is vengeance, is vendetta, is the cycle of violence continuing unabated until everything is destroyed. So we recognize, tell you what, I'm not going to go out and torture and kill the person that did me wrong. I'm going to put it to the society. We all understand it's better that way. When it works, when it actually achieves justice. But if all it does is put the guy through a, you know, 24-hour rent cycle and just release him out on the street, it's actually counterproductive. It's actually worse than just not existing. This is the classic phrase, anarcho-tyranny. The anarchy comes from the releasing of criminals into your community, the failure of the police to uphold their end of the societal bargain. But the tyranny comes when you try to stop it. If you try to step in, if you try to defend yourself, you bet your ass they will haul you away. It's what we're talking about with the ad that's running quite a bit, about the guy getting his arm chopped off with a samurai sword. If there was anarchy, a dude running around with a samurai sword threatening people would just be put down like a rabid dog, and it wouldn't be an issue. Wouldn't be a problem. Wouldn't be a threat to anybody. But in the current societal construct, some guy's running around with a sword, and you shoot him dead before he chops your arm off, well, you're going to be on the hook for, you know, first-degree murder, and maybe you'll get off with it. Maybe it is self-defense. The man had a sword after all. But, you know, it's a coin flip. It's a risk. It's a roll of the dice whether, you know, that self-defense counts or not. And even if you get away with it at the end of it, even if you're, you know, declared not guilty, you still have to spend all of that time, and you still have to, you probably lose your job and or lose all your customers and spend months in prison, and all of your money and all of your privacy being destroyed because you had to defend yourself. It's the worst of all worlds, I guess, in a phrase. It's the worst of everything. We have all of the chaos and misery and strife and crime from anarchy, and all of the, you know, persistent surveillance, control, and manipulation from tyranny, and we benefit nothing by it. Which, again, is one of the strange things, because typically throughout history, tyranny came with a trade-off. The tyrants justified their tyranny by providing safety to their own people, or at least the illusion of safety, if nothing else, right? It's a classic trade-off. Hey, things are chaotic. Things are insane. It's because of freedom. Get rid of your freedom. Give power to me. Make me an authoritarian, and I will crush the criminals. I will defend our people. I'll make us safe. That's usually the trade-off with tyranny. We don't even get that. We don't even get that. It might be, you know, it's worth an argument. Maybe not worth a try. It's hard to get out of tyranny once you're in it. But, like, okay, we have all of the tyranny of a authoritarian regime. It just gives us nothing and serves us nothing. It's like the same way that we have an empire. We have an empire. We just don't benefit from it. The whole idea behind empire is that you're supposed to be going out to these far-flung lands and bringing goods and bringing people and bringing wealth in. We are an empire that is being ripped apart by our protectorates. We are being drained of our prosperity and our everything by the very empire that ostensibly should be feeding. But everything's backwards and inverted. Do you understand what I'm saying? That, like, we literally in every possible place you can look have the worst possible option and none of the benefits that would even typically come along with the bad option. Sucks. I think it all just sucks. And it sucks that in America, law-abiding people can't expect or depend on the police to defend them because they've legalized prostitution, legalized drug dealing, and refused to get involved. Again, here in Austin, and I don't know why, as soon as I start talking about Austin, everybody tunes out. I get it, but I live here, and we've witnessed in real time as this has taken place. And it's really, you know, one of the things that's really frustrating about it, about all of this, not just Austin, but all over the country, is like, okay, I can understand how you'd be Democrat on certain topics if you didn't have an in-depth understanding of, like, second-order effects. then sure, believe that we just need a social security net. People shouldn't go hungry in America. We just, and then it's just like $90 billion to Somalians so they can send it to Al-Shabaab. You know, it's all ridiculous. Where was I going with this? No, the absurd thing is, they're like, okay, I can understand how, like, maybe you like welfare, maybe you like whatever else. Or things that just don't really affect you. Like, you can have whatever, opinion you want on the war in Iran, except for, like, rising gas prices, or if you're a soldier over there. Like, you know, it's not really affecting you directly. It's more of a metaphysical, you know, interaction we have with it, relationship we have with topics like that. When it comes to crime, crime affects everybody, and it affects poorer, you know, less wealthy people first and foremost. So, like, this is what I don't understand. Again, I can understand how you could be a socialist or a Democrat on certain topics. You're dumb and they sound nice. You haven't thought about it very much. Fine. But crime. Everybody's affected by crime. Even if you're not the one subjected to the criminality, you're certainly paying for it down the road. And it's only a matter of time. You will be subject to it. You will be, I mean, you'll have a family member murdered, you'll have a friend murdered, you'll have your house broken into and your sense of safety shattered. It will come to you at a certain point. And so this is the thing that I really can't understand. Because I can understand how people would make tyrannical or absurd decisions on the basis of self-protection, right? Even with the insanity that Israel gets up to at a certain point, you know, or for certain things, it's like, well, they're trying to protect themselves. At least the motivation makes sense. It's tangible, and, you know, even if it's wonky, it's like, okay, they're trying to protect themselves. That's the justification for the path they've chosen. Why are we not trying to even protect ourselves? What are we doing here? And I've used the metaphor of dodo birds before, and I think that's, in a lot of ways, the answer. We have been evolutionarily discredited. We have been deliberately bred, like, you know, domesticated animals, to no longer be able to respond effectively, or at all in some cases, to predators. We've lost that ability. For those who don't know, I've covered this on the War Room, but just quickly, right? And everybody knows the story of the dodo birds, and everybody knows they're extinct, right? And that when people arrived on the Canary Islands and saw the dodo birds, they had gone millions of years without a predator, and they no longer knew how to even recognize a threat. And so you could walk up to a bunch of dodo birds sitting on nests of eggs, you could pluck them up by the neck, wring their neck, take their eggs, and all the other dodo birds would just watch you do it. And you could walk up to the next one, it would watch you walk up, watch you reach out, watch you grab its neck, and it would die. And they didn't know what to do. They didn't have a response. They didn't understand what was happening. It had been bred out of them. That's sort of where America's at. And I've seen video after video after video that it's literally that exact thing happening, of, like, people standing there while next to them a person is being, like, savagely attacked, and they're just like, what? What's happening? Like, what is this? What's going on? It's like a dodo bird sitting there going, oh, that really big hairless bird is, he sure is treating me roughly. What does this mean? Right before the lights go out. It's like, that's what it means. It means you're slated for extinction. And that's basically where we're at. And when it comes to crime, I cannot understand it, because it's not theoretical. It's not something to debate. It's like, you either have law enforcement or you don't. And if you don't, you're going to suffer from it at a certain point. And yet, the people that we saw in the video in Seattle saying, how dare you erect a barricade? How dare you defend yourself? Half of Americans say fun in their lives has disappeared. Of course it has. We've got, you know, stories about that too. And it's deliberate. The thing you have to understand about literally all of this is it's deliberate. To be a conspiracy theorist, all you have to recognize is that things don't just happen, okay? These criminals didn't just happen to be released. They didn't just happen to be that millions of people flooded into Europe. There are deliberate attacks against our culture, our society, our way of life, everything. And all of these things are various facets of that singular attack against us. We have to recognize that, that attack in order to combat it. So it's almost worse than the dodo birds. The dodo birds at least had an excuse. They at least were incapable of understanding what was going on. We can understand it. We choose not to, or we choose to believe liars. And it's despicable. I've got so many examples of this. I don't even know where to start. Let's go to, well, I guess we'll start at the top. Clip number one here. A man who was arrested 14 previous times with over 40-plus charges killed an 18-year-old in yet another of our quotidian examples where every single day, it seems, yet another criminal with yet another mile-long rap sheet is let out yet again to kill, maim, murder, rape, or otherwise disadvantage an innocent person, which, of course, is never just an innocent person. It's a family. It's a Thanksgiving dinner with an empty chair. It's a Christmas with unclaimed presents under the tree. We cannot lose sight of the human tragedy in the sheer scale that we're currently experiencing. Let's go to clip number one now.
1: A deadly hit and run that killed a young Mormon missionary in Charlotte has now pleaded guilty.
2: Aleki Langi was killed after a man driving along Beatty's Ford Road lost control and veered onto the sidewalk. Langi was from Utah, but on temporary assignment here in Charlotte.
1: The driver, identified as Tyjon Carney, left the scene but was arrested thereafter. New court documents show Carney pleaded guilty to several charges. Those include involuntary manslaughter, felony hit and run, and child abuse. A judge sentenced him to just under 4 years in prison.
0: So I believe that 4 years in prison is for the killing. So he killed an 18-year-old after 40 other convicted crimes, and he'll only spend 4 years in prison. So set your clocks, 2032. I guarantee you we'll be reporting on yet another dead person at his hands. It's sort of a it's sort of a pattern that it takes. Yeah, I mean, you understand nothing of our system works correctly, even in the slightest. What do you think is going to happen in the intervening 4 years? Is he going to become a model citizen, or is he going to be put in a rape cage for 4 years and come out just angrier and more disadvantaged? And every single time, well, not every single time, but like the overwhelming instances of these types of events, if you go back and look at his rap sheet, it's like an upward trending graph. It's, you know, small time theft, and then it's robbery, and then it's armed robbery, and then the armed robbery goes wrong, and it's attempted murder, and then it's murder, and it just, it always ramps up and up and up, because they learn to deal with the justice system, and they learn not to fear it, and so they respond to it. Again, people act like you can change the law and will have no effect on the crime. The criminals know the law. The criminals change their behavior to comport with the law. And across the entire country, the governments, state governments, all over the place are changing laws to limit punishment for certain crimes or limit punishment of crimes committed by certain people. In Maryland, they wanted to no longer charge juveniles with gun crimes. So what do you think happened? What do you think happened? Do you think all the juveniles that would have been convicted of gun crime were instead spared and went on to become doctors? Or did the gangs start assigning their violent crimes to children? What do you think? You don't have to wonder. It's already happened over and over in this country. Again, this is yet another little piece of the absurdity that we do these things. Somebody gets a clever idea. Somebody gets a novel new concept that they want to try out. They go, you know, we've tried sending kids to prison for committing crimes. What if we tried not sending them to prison for committing crimes? What if we tried to fight the school-to-prison program by no longer giving children criminal records? This happened in Parkland, Florida. It was a direct, you know, contributing cause to the massacre in Parkland, because if the shooter had been punished for the crimes he'd committed, he, you know, would have never been able to carry out his crime. But they changed the law, and the consequence of changing that law was the criminals learned that you don't get charged if you're a minor, so they let the minors commit all the crimes. So the miners would commit the crimes. Even if they got caught, it didn't matter because they'd be let out again. So they learned to comport themselves with the law and continue their criminal activity with the new rule set. And again, you know, we're showing all these videos of all these random, insane crimes from people that never should be anywhere near us, let alone within stabbing distance. And, you know, some of them are from America, some of them are from Europe, some of them are from Australia. It's funny that you can't really tell, huh? It's funny that it's the same thing happening in every single one of these countries at exactly the same time, and that in every single one of these countries, the exact same inexplicable mental contagion has infected the power structures in every single place around the world. Do you think it's a coincidence? Or do you think it's a plot? Or do you think it's a plan? Or do you think it's an attack on us and our humanity and our way of life and our society? It's not that complicated. If you want to control a society, you first plunge it into chaos. It's simple. If people are safe, if things are peaceful, if they're prosperous, then what is the need for a revolution? What is the need for a dramatic change in political construct? In order to overthrow an organization, you first have to demonstrate that that organization is incapable of wielding power effectively. So you bring in the criminals, you allow the crime to flourish, you point at all the crime flourishing, all the suffering as a consequence of the crime flourishing, you point at the poverty brought about by the scams that are carried out by your government in cooperation with the NGOs and the migrants that they bring over. You bring a nation to its knees, you cause the chaos and misery and strife, and then you point at it and go, see, this is why we need communism. See, this is why we need socialism. See, it's the inequality that's causing all of this, even though inequality is directly correlated to all of these policies that they've been implementing. And I don't know how to explain, like, what a giant feedback loop that we're in right now and how easy it is to extricate ourselves from it. You have to recognize it first. You have to see it first. Yeah, there you go. There's the dodo birds dancing in the background. The dodo birds just continue to dance. You don't know how to deal with the reality of the tigers eating them. Yeah. I know. It's example after example. And it's all over Europe. It's everywhere. It's absolutely everywhere. And it's happening, you know, to a, I guess you'd say, industrial degree in places like Ireland and Ukraine, where in Ukraine they are kidnapping people off the streets to send them to die in the front lines for a ridiculous and long-lost war against Russia, while simultaneously bringing in hundreds of thousands of Indians and Africans to replace their dwindling population. And they're doing this, like, holistically, comprehensively. The entire society, the entire Ukrainian population is being deprived of men of draft age. And they're being replaced directly by foreigners. And you've got Ukrainians driving around going, everyone I know has been sent to the front line, and here's a field full of 100 Indians playing cricket in the middle of this war. You know, other people are talking about Russia using Africans to actually fight their war. I don't know which is worse. I genuinely don't know which is the more moral option. Is it more moral to recruit fighters for your national army from Africa so that your men don't have to go and die on the front line? Or is it worse to mobilize your men, mobilize your civilians into the front line, and then replace those civilians with foreigners? I think the Ukraine version is actually the less moral one. I think it'd be more moral just to hire mercenaries from Africa to fight your wars for you. Right? I mean, am I crazy here? So this is just how utterly insane everything and everybody is. When we get back, I'm going to return to the topic of crime, and in particular, the feedback loop that we're in that sort of straddles everything, including socialism and communism, and how people are being deliberately driven towards those tyrannical political organizations. by the people who are making us less safe and selling out our country on purpose. We'll get into it. Stay with us.
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4: 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The lights go out at Alex Jones InfoWars. And if InfoWars.com, the domain name, now has a message that just says off air. 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And look at there! 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

0: Welcome back, ladies and gentlemen. Second hour of the Alex Jones Show is on. I'm your host, Harrison Smith. JP Sears will be taking over for me at the end of this hour. Very excited to see him take the reins. You know, it still hasn't quite sunk in. Like, this is kind of hard to explain. Maybe not. Like, I'm lying in bed last night. I'm trying to go to sleep early because I know I got to wake up and come to the Alex Jones Show. Can't sleep in like I normally do on War Room days. And I still picture going into the old studio. I still picture, I'm like, all right, I'm going to host the Alex Show. I'm going to come in, sit behind the big desk. It's going to be real massive. It's like, oh, no, wait. No. We're in the other studio now. It's like, still hasn't sunk in all the way yet. Like, I still think of the old studio. I still occasionally accidentally turn towards the old studio when I'm coming into the office. And I have to, oh, shoot. Right, I got to go to the other place now. So we're still, like, working through the kinks. And it still seems, you know, fresh and new. We got to get used to it. And you got to acclimate yourself to this. So in the same way that I have to remind myself, oh, right, we're going to the new studio, not the old studio, you got to go to alexjoneslive.com instead of InfoWarsLive.com, or instead of InfoWars.com. 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Follow Alex at Real Alex Jones. Tell your friends. Let them know. Spread the word. And if you do, you know, post it. We're going to get, you know, a lot of stickers and stuff like that, so eventually, you know, it'll be easier for you to do it. And we used to, you know, have people doing that a lot more. And I know the name InfoWars is just, it just will never be topped. It was just the best name ever devised for our organization. And it still is the core of our purpose, the information war. But I'm excited to see, you know, the Alex Jones Store stickers everywhere, or AlexJonesLive.com stickers everywhere, in the same way that I still see old, you know, Into the Fed stickers or InfoWars stickers on light poles around Austin. 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TheAlexJonesStore.com. I guess we'll stick with crime here for a little bit, because that is basically the main thing happening all around the country continuously and forever. Let's go to clip number 18 here. This is what I was talking about earlier. Governor Wes Moore of Maryland has signed new legislation banning police from charging juveniles as adults for gun possession. Let's watch.
1: God knows if the gun was fake or real.
2: Juvenile crime has alarmed many across Maryland. This is video WJZ obtained earlier this month of a convenience store robbery in Baltimore, with suspects as young as 14. But advocates for charging reform say the state treats young offenders too harshly and have been fighting for more than a decade to stop automatic adult charges for certain crimes, including many handgun offenses and serious assaults. They finally won a victory with the governor signing the Youth Charging Reform Act.
3: Here in Maryland, we charge more children as adults than in every other state other than Alabama. This bill will change that. It keeps cases in the right court from the start, which actually, and by the data, makes us safer.
2: Numbers WJZ Investigates obtained reveal last year 303 youth were charged as adults for gun crimes, 204 with first-degree assault. Only 58 of those weapons charges stayed in adult court, along with only 38 of the first-degree assault charges.
4: You need to give people an opportunity. You need to give them second chances.
5: Automatic charging is now not a thing for the following offenses: possession, sale, or transfer of regulated firearms, use of a firearm during a drug crime, use of a firearm with a felony drug conviction, first-degree assault, wearing, carrying, or transporting a handgun.
2: The law also keeps juveniles out of adult prisons, with rare exceptions. But many prosecutors, including Baltimore City State's Attorney Ivan Bates, say the charging reform is misguided. Bates tells WJZ sending these violent offenders back to the juvenile system and giving them a timeout is not the answer to such egregiously violent crimes.
6: We should leave the laws the way they are.
2: Baltimore County State's Attorney Scott Schellenberger denounced the reforms last week at the WJZ banner debate.
0: This is just the Maryland version of similar laws being put into place in California, Colorado, Virginia, and everywhere the left gets power, they destroy safety.
7: Thanks for having me. Before I start, wanted to pitch a couple of the products there for the listeners. The bovine colostrum has been fantastic. My mom had tremendous results, similar to the results your mom had with her hair and skin. Methylene blue, the mental clarity, the focus has been amazing. I just found that I just needed to up the dose a little bit from the recommendation, and then that really hit. So definitely helps to support the broadcast. Alex, the reason you're so successful and the reason so many people chime in is because you have the best guests. That does include Victor Boot, but I will reference the legendary Gerald Celente. What does he say time after time? When there's nothing left, they take us to war.
8: The bovine colostrum is incredible. The methylene blue, you fund us. You're our funders, not the Israelis or the Muslims or the Russians or the U.S. government. 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
0: Welcome back, folks, to The Alex Jones Show. I'm your host, Harrison Smith. Coming to you live this 27th of May, 2026. Talking about crime in general and in specific. Clip number 27 here is a warning police are giving to homeowners in Southern California, as apparently we are incapable of dealing with the Viking raids, the Venezuelan Viking raids, where mobs of foreigners coming into our country to loot and plunder and then escaping back to their homelands. And the police's advice for homeowners is basically be more vigilant because they're not doing anything to stop it. Let's watch.
10: Black police are urging homeowners to search around their yards, in the bushes, for hidden cameras placed there by burglars.
11: This is becoming a bigger problem daily as thieves go high-tech. Fox 11's Ed Laskos live in San Dimas, where one of those concealed surveillance devices was found hidden in the bushes. Ed.
12: Yeah, Laura, high-tech big time as the neighborhood here is reeling after they find not one, but two of these cameras hidden deep in the bushes after a home break-in here just a couple of days ago. Let's get to it, to the video we go. The L.A. County Sheriff's Department out with these pictures of these cameras spotted and found by a gardener. Then the deputies move in, but not before that home is hit. One of the cameras across the street aimed at that target, the home they're going to hit. Another camera down the block showing their escape route, their getaway route, watching that. And luckily, though, in this case, the homeowners are inside. They're able to scare away the burglars. They run away so fast in broad daylight, they drop one of their hand radios, their walkie-talkies, using that to communicate with the driver of the getaway vehicle. And we know they used a jammer to shut down the Wi-Fi so there's no security video from all the security cameras. But it's the other cameras, the hidden cameras, two of them, that blended in the bushes. No one knew they were there.
0: And again, you know, they're using this high-tech stuff, Wi-Fi jammers, taking out, you know, security systems. Again, you know, you might think it's not a big deal. You might think immigration, defunding the police, DA, you know, Soros DA, prosecutors, this sort of stuff. You know, it won't affect you until it does. You can ignore the consequences until you can't. And one of these days, it's going to come to you, whether you like it or not. One day you're going to get a call. One day you're going to be wondering why it's taking whoever it is so long to get home. Your husband, your wife, your kids. And it's going to be because they were murdered randomly or run over in a police chase. I'm not saying this to fearmonger. I'm saying this because it's happened to us. You know, Jamie White is a victim of one of these gangs. One of these criminal teenage gangs that is just well known around Austin. They go around, they steal cars, they commit violent crimes, they get caught, they get arrested, they get let out, they do it again. They do it and they do it and they do it until they kill somebody, and then maybe, if you're lucky, they'll get caught and punished. But I don't understand why we have to wait till that point. I don't understand why we can't see the obvious consequences of our policies, and we should stop pursuing those policies. Just doesn't make any sense. It makes almost I don't know, more sense in Europe because it's so... I shouldn't say it makes sense. Like, when I say it makes sense, none of this makes it. None of any of this ever makes any sense at all. But it's comprehensible. It's understandable. In a place like Europe, where they are really going out of their way to destroy their own people, the consequences are as insidious as you can possibly imagine. And we've been talking about this for a very long time. The armies of foreign men that are being imported specifically to destroy Europe. We talked about it sort of endlessly yesterday, but I know there's been even more discussion about this online today. And we go to clip 35 here. They've imported a foreign army to destroy the Irish. This is, again, it's like, it's happening in every Western country. It's an attack on white people. It's an attack on Christianity. It's primarily an attack on the things that came out of white people in Christianity, of European culture and our heritage and our history. Again, it's just exhausting having to... I mean, I've been explaining this the entire time I've been on InfoWars and the Alex Jones Network, and it just never changes. It's the same thing over and over and over and over again, and it really does get exhausting. Let's go to clip 35 here. It's not that complicated. They want to control and enslave people. They want to rule without challenge. They understand the biggest primary challenge to their ability to create a one-world, fully controlled, neo-feudal, technocratic panopticon surveillance grid government are these historical ties, these historical values we have. Things like freedom of speech, things like, you know, due process. These are the things that guarantee our freedom. They know that. They want to eliminate our freedom. So what do? They say, white people are evil, white people are bad, white people gave us the Constitution, therefore the Constitution's bad. It's really not that complicated. They're getting you to demonize the people and the cultures and the structures that protect you from tyrannical oppression. It's like, it's really not that complicated. They just have been tricking everybody, and I don't understand why people can't see through this. It's not exactly complicated. It's very simple. Is there literally any other reason to import in millions and millions and millions and millions of foreigners into Europe, especially when they immediately go on welfare? Because ostensibly they're brought in to boost the economy, to pay into the pensions. They all go on welfare. The pension system dries up. They raise the retirement age for people in Europe. So the people you're brought in to help you retire, you now have to not retire to pay for them to live in your country. It's all suicidal madness. It's all idiotic. And it's all on purpose, and it's all an attack. And it's, so once you understand it's an attack, you should be able to understand that you can't reason your way out of it. That's the point of calling this an attack, is to point out that it's not a mistake. It's not an accident. The consequences are not unintended, right? It's an attack. It's an attack. Be like people in a fort going, do you think the enemy knows that their cannonballs are hitting us? Their cannonballs are flying right at us. Somebody should tell them. It's basically how I feel when it's people like trying to argue or like debate against like pro-immigration people. It's like you're debating against somebody who just wants to kill you, who is just trying to destroy you. They're standing there sighting in the cannon, firing cannonballs to try to destroy the wall so they can come in and kill us all. Do you think they don't know that? You think you need to explain to them that it hurts you when they do? They know. They're attacking you. Once you put it in that mindset, none of this is complicated. None of it's confusing. None of it has to do with anything other than you defending yourself against an attack. It's not about human relations. It's not about human rights. It's not about, you know, mercy for the innocent or, you know, helping to rescue the downtrodden. It's literally, that's all just crap. It's just an attack against you. You just have to defend yourself. You just have to say no. You just have to send them home. You just have to shoot the criminals. You just have to protect yourself. And we have to stop talking. At a certain point, we have to stop talking about this. Let's go to clip 35 here. They're importing a foreign army to destroy the Irish.
13: Check this out. That's a picture of Ireland, the land we Irish know, love dearly. Well, what are all these dots? I'll tell you what they are. They're IPAS centers. Look at the locations. They're spread almost evenly all over the length and breadth of the land. And each of these IPAS centers houses between 50 to 60 fighting age young men. Some of them a lot more than that. Many of these men come from war-torn parts of the world and have military experience, and some of the worst kinds of military experience. This is what they will unleash on we the Irish, I believe, at some point. It looks to me as though they have imported an army and they have dispersed them all around us, so that when the time comes, they will make their play, and that will be the end of the Irish. Anyone who doesn't see what the plan is here is either willfully blind or just plain stupid.
0: He's not kidding. I mean, it's literally, they're eradicating the Irish. Like, this is going to be it. This is going to be it. We can go to clip 8 here, clip 9, clip 10. I mean, this is the consequence. Let's go to clip 8 first. Armies of imported foreign men are working for the government against Irish people. Sorry. Let's start with number 7 first.
14: This is a land grab down in Laois, yeah, Mount Melick, a land grab. Every young lad, every man in this country should be here. These foreigners all coming here, taking over our country. Foreigners taking over our country, coming down from the north, coming from Africa, God knows where. They're all foreigners, taking our country, yeah? Every one of you should be down here. Every young lad, every man in this country. You're coming back from Australia, America. They're going to take everything from us. Everything from us. If we don't stand up now and take back our country at this stage, we'll never get it back. See these? Look. They're coming out with IPAS centres. Out with IPAS centres. Yeah? They're here to take over our country. Look at the guards and all. They are guards. They are everything. Yeah? Red rotten. You talked about 1960. The couch, smoking your joints and drinking your cans. So none of you here to do anything. Yeah? You want to be getting down here. And every young lad should be coming back from overseas and get these cunts out of our country. Every one of you should be gone out of our country. You will be driven out. We drove out the English, we drive ye fuckers out too. Every one of them has to be driven out of the country. Every IPAS centre needs to be emptied. Every one of them. We won't stop till you're all back where you've come from. Don't forget that. Everyone needs to be down here. The postcode, I put it up there. Everyone needs to be down here. This is a land grab. Yeah? There's hundreds of them down here in the bog. They're all over the bogs in the back. Look at them. They're taking your country from you, in front of you. You're paying for it in your taxes. You're paying for this. Everyone's paying for this. Look at them. I told you this 4 years ago. They're here to take over. They're in every town in Ireland. And to see how weak you are. You will not stand up. No matter what, you won't stand up. What more did it take? Can you not see it now? Listen to Gerry Adams' soldiers out in 98. The Good Friday Agreement was to sell out of this country. Shaking hands with the Tans and gave up the six counties. And look at what you have now. This is what you have in our country now. Look, that's what the Good Friday Agreement was all about. Yeah? They're here to take your country completely off you.
15: Okay. Thanks, lads.
14: Drop them in the airport now. You can drop them all in the airport. Bring them back. Go back to your own countries. Yeah, this is our country. You won't be taking it over. Because we stand up for our own country. We stand up for our own country. Go back to your own country now, lads. Come on. Yeah, relax. I won't relax. Yeah. Too many women and children been affected here in this country. Yeah.
16: man.
17: Come on, I'm standing on my own ground. You won't push me back.
16: We're not pushing you back.
17: Yeah, don't be trying to hide.
16: No one has touched you.
17: Yeah. Go back to your own country now. Good lad. Bring them to the airport. Every one of them, bring them to the airport. Gerard, backing them up and getting them out of here. Yeah. Trying to take over our country. Won't happen. It won't happen. Great result down in the bog here in Mount Melick. Yeah. The invaders have been ran out of the place because the people showed up. Well done to everyone. Savage result. It's an absolute sap. Yeah. Very unfortunate. They can't drive, as we know, with the buses above in Dublin. They ended up putting that yoke in there. And lucky a few of our patriots pulled them out. They broke the window there to pull a few of them out, I think. Anyways, well done everyone that showed up here. It's a massive result to stop these land grab. Yeah, it's going to be the future in this country. They're going to be grabbing anything, anyone that's behind, any farmer, anyone that's behind in their payments. They're going to go in and try and repossess their properties. And there's going to be an awful lot of this going on this year and in the future. So we need to stick together. We need to stop all this illegal land grabbing. The people turned up, and fair play to them. Us and the Irish stick together. We are an unbeatable force, and that's what we need. And we were here till 1-2 o'clock last night, stuck it out, and they got the message that they knew they were for going back to their hotels, back to the right pass centres. The government have gone to the left, totally to the left, and it's crazy, you know, woke leftist indoctrination of our children in schools, another problem.
0: All right, we can take it down now. But that's just a little example of one Irishman going to confront the literal armies of foreign invaders that the Irish government has brought in, has put in uniforms, has armed, and has instructed to go fight the Irish. And we've shown these videos, you know, constantly over the last couple of years. We had one last week where a farmer was trying to get to his own land, and he was stopped by a bunch of Africans who didn't even speak his language, but were wearing the high visibility vests, had been brought in by the Irish government. Again, folks, it's not complicated, and it's a pincer move in a lot of ways, because it is the migrants themselves that are doing this. They know what they're doing. They're doing it for reasons that are obvious. They want what we have. So they don't care to actually build what we have, so they want to take it from us. You don't seem to understand that if you can't maintain it, if you can't build it, you can't maintain it. Giving it to you is the equivalent of destroying it. They don't get that. They don't care, or they don't actually value what we have in terms of the actual, you know, societal, like, what they value is the physical reality of Europe. We played the video yesterday. I don't know if we brought it in today, but it's the African dude just being like, I'm here for my house. Give me house, give me money. Like, literally. He's like, what? Why would you like to come to Europe? And he's like, I want my house and my money. Just, like, give it to me. And, it's, you know, it's nice seeing, you know, people actually say what they are actually doing when they're migrating. But importantly, they would never have the ability, the knowledge, the resources to even get to Ireland, let alone impose themselves on the Irish in the way that they are. This is being done by the governments of these European nations who hate the people of these European nations and are using the migrants as a biological weapon against the natives of these nations. Now, I covered this before, and I couldn't actually find the original video, so I had to just go in and find the video I made about the video. But we can go to clip number 20, and I guess it's good to do this because this was all the way back in at least 2024 that we first covered this. So here's a report that I did in, I believe, the summer of 2024, 2 years ago, about how the Irish Garda, their equivalent of the FBI, their national police force, was going to Pakistan, filming commercials in Pashtun, recruiting Pakistanis to come be Garda soldiers to oppress the native Irish. Here's the report I did in 2024, clip number 20 here.
16: Want to directly import people for the sole purpose of serving as the Praetorian Guard to be wielded against the natives.
18: We really want to get the message out there amongst the Pakistan community, the Muslim community, and the broader community of the different nationalities that make up Ireland that we want to see represented in our national police forces.
0: So yeah, that last part, that's what that was. That was an ad by the Irish government in Pakistan going, we want you to come join our national police force, and then they'll be wielded against the Irish people. Again, it's really not that complicated. It's really not a question. It's just happening. It's just whether you want to stop it or not. And again, they have made it abundantly clear, even here in America, voting is not going to work. They're just not going to let you do it. Okay, Brexit was about migration. The migrants have like quadrupled since that happened. We're like a week away from the EU migrant pact forcing migrants onto every EU country. You can't vote your way out of this. So what other options are there? You know, we covered this with the protest that happened in the Netherlands as well, right? Same thing happened there. It's the same thing happening everywhere because it's the same attack against everybody. What was the solution in the Netherlands? They burned down the center where the migrants were going to be housed. That worked. That worked. It worked. It's the only thing that's worked so far. So far, it doesn't matter. Like, I've seen so many videos of Irish villages that have like 500 people who have lived there since the Iron Age. And it's like all these little old Irish ladies going, we don't want a compound of 1,000 Arab men planted in our ancestral homeland. And they're like linking arms and trying to block the road. And the Irish Guard Age comes in and battens them to the side, beats them and forces it onto them. It's not that complicated, folks. It's just a war. It's just an attack. And the people who they're bringing in know exactly what they're doing. And you've heard the story if you watch War Room Live or Moonbase, because my co-host on Moonbase, Lebanon John, he's a Lebanese Christian, and yet when he was in Europe, the Arabs that were there thought he was Arab and would say stuff to him that was blowing his mind, where they would go, you know, we've taken over 50% of this town, we've taken over 30% of this town, we're going to move over here, we're taking it all over, man. Thinking that he was on their side. And we'd play along and go, yeah, man, totally, we're doing it. Huh, where are we going next? And they'd tell him. They know. They know exactly what they're doing. They're sitting there telling each other, we're taking over. We're conquering. We have this much of this town. We're going to be the majority of this town soon. That's what they're saying to each other. They know exactly what they're doing. It's not complicated. It's just being facilitated and paid for by you because your government is in on it and is punishing you for enjoying freedom. We'll get into what happens if you actually try to stand up against this on the other side. Go to a quick commercial break, and then I'll be back for a short segment, and I'm going to toss to a video by JP Sears, so JP can come in, take this spot over, and carry y'all through the next 2 hours of The Alex Jones Show. In the meantime, go to thealexjonesstore.com. We're going to cover on the other side what happens if you try to speak up against this in Europe, in one of the most egregious attacks on free speech we've ever seen. And that's saying something, but just wait until you read the reasoning behind the conviction of a European activist.
8: We have to get more people hired. We have to finish the new big studios. We have to have our legal defense and offense, and we have to move forward. So now is the time. Have we not delivered to you in the fight against tyranny? Have you not delivered supporting us as Symbiotic? A win-win situation. Like he says in Gladiator after he chops up, you know, the four guys just a few seconds. He says, are you not entertained? Are you not entertained? And I say, are you not empowered? Are the tyrants not scared? Are they not coming after me and my crew? You want somebody to fight? You want somebody to stand up for you? Well, then you got to back them. And those that have backed us, I salute you from the bottom of my heart. And those that have shared the articles and videos, that's great. But it's different classes of people. The people that tune in and get the knowledge, but are scared or lazy or whatever. Then there's people that at least share the articles and videos. And Paul Revere, we appreciate you. Okay? So you got like copper, you know, in the bottom, at least you listen, but I hope people learn from this through osmosis or something. Then you got the silver folks that at least share the articles and videos to wake up other people. And then you got the gold standard, the people that do it all, and the people that get great products that are smart enough to say, wow, this guy really knows what he's talking about. I believe him. He'd only sell me something that works. And then they try it. We have a 90%+ reorder rate with supplements because I wouldn't sell you something that doesn't work. I'm not stupid. That's why I don't serve evil. I know the second, third, fourth order events of it will destroy me. Plus, I don't like it. I don't enjoy it. I feel good being truthful. I feel good being honest. I feel good stomping tyrants politically into the ground nonviolently. Slashing their throats nonviolently. Stabbing ice picks in their heads nonviolently. Cutting their heads off nonviolently. Ripping their entrails out politically nonviolently. I like just breaking their bones and grinding them down to make my bread. Fee-fi-fo-fum. I smell the blood of satanic globalist scum. Be they alive or be they dead, I'll grind their bones to make my bread. You want somebody to fight for you? Well, you better believe you got it. The real McCoy. The spirit of resistance and victory. And they know it, and it's why they fear it. And if you will simply join me and ask God for this spirit to lead, guide, and direct us, the spirit that overcomes, God doesn't give us over to a spirit of weakness and fear, but one is a roaring lion that conquers, that destroys tyrants, that overcometh. And when the enemy comes in like a flood, the spirit of the Lord lifts up a standard against it. And we are the crucible. We are the shield of the people. We are the standard. We have the spirit. We have the will. But we have to have no fear and commit to this fight. Give me your word of mouth. Give me your prayers to God for our providence and support, because if God be with us, who can stand against us? 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Just take action now. But those of you that have supported us, you know who you are, and I thank you from the bottom of my soul.
19: Days, weeks, and even years ahead of the news cycle.

let's talk about the attacks against it, against our just everything. I mean, it really is overall. Like just during the break, I don't know. You guys have my computer screen. I just want to scroll through Twitter. Maybe it's just my algorithm. Maybe it's just trying to blackpill me. But I mean, it's the same thing in literally every single white country in the world. I mean, it just goes on and on. AOC is wearing a hijab today for Eid. So I guess there's a couple things. It's Eid, which is one aspect of it. It's a Muslim holiday happening. But also, it's like the beginning of summer, so people are going to the beaches and being like, where are all the white people? Why can't I see the sand? Warning from Apple to Canada on Bill C-22. As you know, this may be one of the last times we're permitted to discuss the consequences of this legislation publicly. That's because the bill's secrecy provisions, which forbid companies like Apple from even discussing the orders, right? So in every European white country, you've got the free speech attacks happening as well. Meanwhile, yesterday in Birmingham, blood-curdling screams, usual suspects stabbing people in car, resulting in hospitalizations. Breaking, show your followers what Ireland has become. Muslim migrants caused mayhem in Dundalk County, Louth today. They beat each other to a pulp during Eid celebrations. This is the scene in Croke Park in Dublin today. According to Pakistani immigrant Umar Al-Qadri, Irish identity is evolving as they take over the stadium to perform their prayer rituals. Official statistics say Britain is still 75% white, yet if you look at the beach videos coming out, you're lucky to see 10 to 20% white people. They're lying about the real numbers. Jewish Zionist assaulted and arrested a black man in a Jewish neighborhood in England. They will, of course, not be castigated and condemned for this. It's impossible for them to be racist. After tireless struggle by victims and finally a one-hour TV documentary this week, settlements south of Jerusalem admit their leaders have long created child pornography by filming when they gang rape kids in the community. No longer in denial, Gush Etzion admits to ritual abuse. President Trump says Iran was only 2 weeks away from obtaining a nuclear weapon. Like, am I the one who's going crazy? Are we not going completely insane? Of course, the next one down, Israel began carpet bombing Tyre, Lebanon. 150,000 people live there. Why is the world allowing this to happen? I mean, it just goes on and on. Alabama judge suspended after being accused of delaying cases so she could walk her dogs, as well as making racial remarks against a white woman. It's a black woman judge. We're always supposed to celebrate when black women become judges. Are we allowed to hold them to account on the same metric, I wonder? California just voted to pass AB 2624, a.k.a. the Stop Nick Shirley Act. The bill puts journalists at civil risk of investigating fraud and making it harder to expose fraud in immigration support services, including NGOs, nonprofits, and healthcare facilities that receive government funds. Second- and third-generation migrants help French people cool down on the streets of Paris during ongoing heat wave. They're attacking cars and spraying people with water in their cars. This doesn't look like America, but it's Canal Street in New York City. Here, illegal foreigners sell stolen and counterfeit goods. If you're an American citizen and try to do the same thing, they get very territorial and make you leave. So, I mean, literally, it's just every single country where there's white people, it's just video after video after video of newly arrived immigrants just causing absolute chaos in uncountable hordes, and Israel just like murdering everybody and raping their children and bombing heavily populated civilian areas, while Donald Trump says Iran is 2 weeks away from a nuclear weapon and California passes laws to stop investigative journalists from uncovering fraud. And you just have to wonder, what the hell? Is everyone retarded? Because what else explains this? It's insanity across the board. It's relentless. It's ubiquitous. It's endless. And it's on purpose. And it's by design. Meanwhile, white people can't even recognize they're under attack. White people, the dodo birds of the human race, are just sitting by and allowing it to happen and trusting the official numbers and entrusting the official authorities who did this to them in the first place. It's despicable. Tom Roswell, at Tom_Roswell on X, a great activist in the UK, says, last night I drove to Restore Britain conference in Devon, which was attended by about 50 people of all ages, despite not being widely publicized. One of the issues that concerned attendees was the mysterious appearance of exotic young men in newly built housing estates popping up all over Devon. Ironically, he says, I encountered one on my way home. An Indian man, dressed entirely in black, with no reflective clothing or torch or flashlight, was carrying a suitcase down the middle of a dark little country lane to

0: nowhere, even though there was a pavement. I warned him that he was at risk of being run over and asked what he was doing. He said he was headed for the new housing estate nearby and that he was employed by a solar farm. The lad hardly spoke English. How was he recruited? How did he get the housing? Something very fishy going on, and I hope Restore Britain can get to the bottom of it. Yeah, the fishy thing that's happening is that migration is being used as a bioweapon to eradicate the white race. Hello? Hello, it's your homelands. It's your homelands that are destroying. It's your homelands that are taking over, conquering, and saying they're conquering. Like, we have this post here from an Islamic guy, and he writes, "Our Islamic world is growing." And they have all the countries that are Muslim majority in green, including England, North Ireland, France, Germany, Netherlands, Sweden. Is he wrong, though? But is he wrong, though? I mean, in the UK, there are now city councils that no longer allow women to attend. It's like a big debate there, because they're just imposing Sharia law. And remember, Sharia law, yes, it is enforced through a governmental system once they're the majority, and they tell you this. You know, you've got to go just listen to imams. Islam is a political system as much as it is a religion. And they'll tell you, they'll say, look, if you get elected, you know, in Islam, if you get elected promising not to implement Sharia law, then you're not really allowed to implement Sharia law. Because they have, and basically a leader is called an emir, and they basically say, if an emir gets elected, you know, on false pretenses, he's a false emir, he's lost his legitimacy. But if you get elected saying you're going to do Sharia law, then you can do it. So as long as they're the majority, and they can run somebody that says, I'm going to enforce Sharia law, in their religious construct, that's it. That's all you need. You vote for him, he says he's going to do Sharia law, he gets to do it. Now, before then, according to their religion, they're not allowed to enforce it top-down, you know, by the authority if they didn't run on that promise. But that's not how it's enforced most of the time. But most of the time, the Sharia law restrictions are enforced personally by other people that know you. And if you've been to an Islamic country, you've probably experienced this. I experienced it in Turkey, where I was drinking a beer and the person I was sitting with was getting bitched at by other Muslims who he didn't even know. We're coming up to him and going, what the hell is this guy doing drinking a beer? Why are you sitting with the guy drinking a beer? That's how it's enforced. These, like, Muslim gangs walking around wearing the high-visibility vests, harassing people and just ordering them to do things. We played a video yesterday on the War Room of an English girl filming as two Somali-looking men in hoodies and, you know, bright yellow vests are just like, you need to leave. You need to leave the platform. She's just like, what? Who are you? And they're like, don't worry about who we are. You just need to leave. That's how Sharia law is enforced before they take total control. And folks, I'm about to hand off the baton here to J.P. Sears, the great J.P. Sears, comedian, skit maker, truth teller, rising star, I'd say. Although he's been rising for a while. It's one of those stars that rises endlessly, I suppose. Because he was huge back during COVID, and he's just maintained that process. And you know, that's something, there's something really admirable about that. A lot of people get big, flame out, you know, get all controversial. J.P. Sears has just chugged along steadily and strongly. We're going to go to a skit of his now. He's going to come in and replace me. Chris Dante Harris will be hosting War Room today. I'll be back here tomorrow. I'll do the whole show tomorrow and Friday for Alex. I hope you join me then. I didn't get to a third of what I'm going to get to today. I'm going to hold it over for tomorrow. In the meantime, enjoy J.P. Sears, and I'll see you tomorrow. Go to thealexjonesstore.com. Thealexjonesstore.com. That's more accurate. There it is. 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And I'm going to drive the tank. One day I'm going to be the one driving the tank. Then we'll see. Here's J.P. Sears.
1: Here's what I've got for tomorrow's episode of Political Theater. Ceasefire talks begin again. Israel screws it up. We didn't know that was going to happen. Ceasefire talks end. Declare victory. War continues. Then we go and start pushing the Hanta virus. Tweet Thomas Massie is a traitor. And then we tease the alien invasion angle. And I think that's pretty good for one day.
2: Hi, I'm the head writer for Political Theater here in America.
1: No, I think we need to keep going hard on the theme of all we want is peace, and that's why we need this war.
3: No, you gotta understand, the viewers will feel more involved if they know they're paying taxes to pedophiles.
1: Yeah, so
3: where should we take it from here, then?
2: Before I got the job writing for political theater, I was the lead writer for the WWE. And that was great experience for what I do here. Similar audiences. They both tune in to watch scripted fighting.
3: Right. Trump calls them low IQ and praises Lindsey Graham.
2: Yeah, I know they'll hate him for it. That's what we're doing. We're turning him heel. That's what we're doing here.
3: We're still going with he's straight.
2: The main difference when I was writing for the WWE, their audience knew that what they were watching was fake.
3: What do you mean you don't understand the alien angle?
2: We're doing COVID just with the aliens this time.
3: Mm-hmm.
2: So full steam ahead on that. Have you seen House of Cards? It was a pretty good show. So what we produce is like that, except a lot less realistic and a lot more believable. Okay, so we've got these guys killing kids and doing genocide, but we need to give them a reason to be doing that.
3: They're doing it because the Bible tells them to?
2: Yeah, I'll write that in. Honestly, I don't know where we're going to take our whole Charlie Kirk assassination storyline. I mean, we could have a lone gunman kill the lone gunman, like with JFK, but I don't know. Or we could do something like the lone gunman has a trans boyfriend and the head of the FBI shuts down the investigation into foreign involvement and is an alcoholic. Would leave people on a cliffhanger wondering, is he an alcoholic? Traditional dramatic storytelling has redemption as the payoff for the viewer. With political theater storytelling, the payoff for the viewer is punishment.
3: Ah, this grieving widow thing is just poorly written. Who's been writing this? Gil?
2: Gil! What the f*** is this?
3: Well, you don't have her grieving at all.
2: No, but you're revealing that too soon. We want people to feel surprised when they find that out. Yeah.
3: Yeah,
2: right.
3: All right, you can do better.
2: When we start a new storyline, we usually don't know where we're going with it. We just make it up as we go. Would it play if we nominate the Secretary of War for the Nobel Peace Prize? We have to write hours of content each day. And with that kind of workload, you just don't have time to think very far ahead.
3: Okay, so listen to this. It's a rough idea, but I'm trying to weave it all together. The hantavirus is coming, so we need a new ballroom.
2: Because Thomas Massie has nukes, which means we can't release the Epstein files.
3: So we need to blow Iran back to the Stone Age and collect all your privacy data because Israel is our greatest ally. What do you think?
2: As a writer, the goal is to get the viewer to say to themselves, I think that what's going on in this storyline might actually kill me and my family. Then we'll keep watching.
3: I like it. The government's advising hundreds of pastors about aliens in a secret meeting that everybody knows about. It's just the only thing I don't get. Why are we having pastors be the front lines with aliens capable of interdimensional travel? Like, why not, like, scientists and physicists?
2: Oh, we did kill them all off.
3: Yeah, no, so this is good.
2: I mean, if you want a good example of a man, Lindsey Graham. There's a guy right there. He's not even gay at all.
4: Yeah, that's great. What do you think of the Biden administration funding Ukraine?
2: Hated it. We should have been keeping that money in America.
4: What do you think about the Trump admin funding Israel?
2: Love it. I think as American Christians, we should also be Jewish.
4: What do you think about the FBI's narrative that JFK was killed by a lone gunman?
2: Not likely. You can't trust those guys.
4: What do you think about the FBI's narrative that Charlie Kirk was killed by a lone gunman?
2: Well, that's what happened. You heard the FBI's report. Oh, that makes me so mad. Do you believe all these idiot grifter conservatives out there betraying Trump? The woke Reich. That's what I call them. Because it's a pretty clever name.
4: You agree with everything Trump's doing?
2: Yeah. 100%. That's what my critical thinking leads me to believe. 100% agreement with everything Trump says.
4: Even when he changes his mind or betrays a campaign promise?
2: He's never done any of that. But you know who has changed? The woke right. I can roast at him again. The Tucker Carlsons, Alex Joneses, people on Twitter. These people supported Trump for years. Then all of a sudden they betray the guy. Like, what is up with that?
4: So as a Trump loyalist, you don't even think it's been you and Trump that's changed?
2: No, I haven't changed my stance on anything. I've stayed true to my values. Unlike these crazy nut jobs.
4: Right. What do you think about Trump's campaign promise of no new wars?
2: Loved it.
4: And what do you think about being in a new war with Iran?
2: Love it.
4: Do you know you're contradicting yourself?
2: No, I'm not. Trump promised no new wars. Wars.
3: plural. We're in a new war, singular. He didn't start new wars. He started one new war. Idiot. Trump didn't break any campaign promises.
4: You gotta be f***ing kidding me. Do you think it's okay that Trump just wants to move on from the Epstein files and not prosecute anyone?
3: Yeah, that's what's best for our country.
4: Have you always thought that?
3: Yeah.
4: Alright, what about when you wrote, number one priority is to arrest the Epstein criminals. Trump will do that. Kamala won't.
3: I don't think I ever wrote that.
4: It's on your Twitter.
3: I might have wrote that. But you're taking that out of context.
4: That's your whole tweet. It's the entire context.
3: No. Like, the context of the moment. Like, in different times, different words have different meanings. Words change with the times. It's evolution. Like, get with it. And, you know, those traitors like Marjorie Taylor Greene and Thomas Massie, they're just trying to push this stuff because they want to backstab Trump. That's what they're doing.
4: So you don't like them?
3: Not at all. They're despicable people.
4: On MTG's tweet from a year ago where she pledged to fight to get arrests made, you commented to her, "Thank you, MTG. These Epstein criminals need to be brought to justice. You're doing God's work and are a true patriot."
3: Well, did you know she's a traitor?
4: All right. What do you think when all the leftists were calling Elon and other conservatives Nazis?
3: Just psychopathic leftists. They're just trying to smear the character of good people because they don't have the legs of truth to stand on in their own political positions. It's just despicable.
4: I can see on Twitter that people like you and Mark Levin are repetitively calling other conservatives Nazis a lot.
3: That's because they're Nazis. Like Tucker Carlson, he has an actual gas chamber at his house, from what I hear.
4: I'm pretty sure that's a sauna.
3: You want Jewish people to die. I mean, could you find me a more unpopular guy than Tucker Carlson?
4: You say that Tucker's unpopular, but he's got the number one news podcast.
3: Oh, give me a break. You actually believe statistics. Tucker's always been a fraud.
4: From this pic of Tucker campaigning for Trump, you said, "The great Tucker Carlson campaigning for Trump and America first. I love this guy."
3: Are you funded by Qatar? You seem like it. Tucker is. And I know that for a fact because Laura Loomer said he is. And she's mentally healthy. And I'm really starting to think you're a foreign agent. Maybe with the Soviet Union.
4: That's not a country anymore.
3: Well, it won't be a country for long with all the nukes Iran has.
4: All right. What do you think about the members of Congress getting rich off of insider trading?
3: Lock them all up. It is not right for them to personally get rich when they should be focusing on bettering the lives of Americans.
4: Since Trump took office, Trump's son-in-law, Jared Kushner, who's negotiating with Iran, is now a billionaire. Trump's sons have allegedly increased their net worth by 800%, and Trump's net worth went from $1.4 billion to $6.5 billion. What do you think about that?
3: Hey, the world's a casino nowadays. Don't hate the player.
4: Any final message to the former Trump supporters that have abandoned him?
3: Yeah. To those low IQ morons, I would just say, you guys are hypocrites, and the establishment has your best interest in mind. Just surrender to it. Oh, dude, look at this. I love what Trump's doing with Palantir. Heads up.
5: Do you do IQ tester?
3: Yep. That's what we do.
5: Okay, because I think I need one.
3: Okay, yeah, we can do that. Why do you need one?
5: Well, I've had some people lately telling me I have a low IQ.
3: Ooh, shots fired. Gosh. Who's been telling you that?
5: Well, some people online have been telling me that, like the president. And even my dogs are looking at me a little bit condescendingly now.
3: Well, we'll find out. So with this IQ test, I'll just ask you a series of simple, really common sense questions, and you just give me your best answer.
5: I'm actually kind of a little bit nervous right now.
3: Oh, yeah, you should be, because if you turn out to be what some would call a low IQ nut job, then you're pretty much a lost cause.
5: Well, that doesn't sound good.
3: All right, first question. Which word doesn't belong? Apple, banana, carrot, orange.
5: Is it carrot?
3: Very good, because it's not a fruit at all. It's clever. Next question. Who would be considered more of a traitor to their country, Person A, who receives $230 million from a foreign lobby, or person B, who receives $0 from a foreign lobby?
5: I mean, clearly person A.
3: Wrong.
5: Come on, that's gotta be correct.
3: Next. Hypothetical question. If a country has a major shipping waterway that you want to have open, and it's currently open, but they'll close it if you go to war, what would be a smart way to ensure that waterway stays open?
5: You don't go to war with them.
3: No, not even close. I mean, common sense would say go to war with that country and stay at war with that country as a way of putting pressure on them to reopen it after they've closed it because you went to war with them.
5: Are you playing with a full deck?
3: I don't play cards, but thanks for asking. Oh, and this is a good one. If you had the desire to take down an international pedophile ring, what would be the best way to follow through on that desire?
5: Well, you launch a full investigation using every means necessary, and then you prosecute those bastards the fullest extent of the law.
3: Wrong. No. You would launch an effort to prevent any investigations and prosecutions.
5: That can't be right.
3: Well, an ounce of prevention is worth a pound of cure.
5: These questions are kind of weird.
3: Oh, I assure you, these are standardized IQ test questions, sir. Next question. Here's a scenario. You got a person, they work for America and America only. What country does that person work for?
5: America?
3: That's incorrect. They work for Iran. Next question. Who's more beautiful as a woman? France's first lady, or maybe man, or Candace Owens?
5: Candace Owens?
3: No.
5: Have you seen France's first lady?
3: I would totally do her. If she had an OnlyFans, I would subscribe. Any reasonable man would. Okay, how would you describe what America first means?
5: Putting America's interests first above any other foreign nation.
3: No, you're actually describing anti-Semitism. Yuck. Okay, last question. What year did we first land on the moon?
5: We've never been to the moon.
3: No, we've been to the moon. We go all the time. Well, your test is complete. I've never seen a score like this before.
5: What'd I get?
3: You got an IQ of 65.
5: Is that high?
3: No. That's a very low IQ.
5: My life is literally ruined. He was right.
3: Who was right?
5: Just don't worry about that now. My big question is, what am I going to do with my life now that I've learned that I am so stupid?
3: Well, just remember, you're also a nut job. But yeah, you're pretty screwed. Really, the only option I can give low IQ people such as yourself is to, like, go off and open a Somali daycare.
5: I am completely devastated. 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Ah! 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I am your chronicler! I am your sage, Alexander Everett Jones, and I declare war!
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0: 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It's one of the life-changing products. You know, well, really a lot of, really all of our products are life-changing, but iodine and the methylene blue are the two that for years we've had people call in and say, I have no idea how I survived without this. It's changed my life. And the thing is that you might not even know what an effect a lack of iodine is having on your body. Again, I'm not a doctor. I'm not going to make medical claims here, but I do know from personal experience and you know, friends of mine start taking iodine and they're like, it's amazing. I sleep an hour less a night. Like, I just have more energy. I just need an hour less of sleep. Now, again, I don't know what the effect is going to be on you, but you aren't going to know until you try it. Maybe you're going around just thinking that, well, you're just getting older and the brain fog is setting in. It's just a matter of age and nothing you can do about it. Well, have you tried to do something about it? Have you tried to fight back against age and the poisons in our food and water? Because you're not going to know how effective and powerful this stuff is until you try it. You may very well realize that you're not supposed to be, you're not just supposed to be in pain all the time. You're not supposed to just have brain fog all the time. That's a problem that you can solve. And we help you solve it by going to the Alex
1: 562-4209. That's 605.
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3: If you are receiving this transmission, you are the resistance.

Welcome back to the second half of the Alex Jones Show. Deep down in Louisiana, close to New Orleans, way back up in the woods among the... Almost. We're back for the second half of the Alex Jones Show. Ladies and gentlemen, how's your America in 2026 going? Is it good? Is it just like the America our grandfathers remembered? Things might have changed a little bit. You know, we're still the red, white, and blue, just a little bit less red and a lot more white and blue. Hey, my friends, first off, shout out to Harrison Smith. Did an excellent job with the first half of the Alex Jones Show. My name's JP Sears, and I am very grateful to be hosting right now the second half of the Alex Jones Show. Well, Alex is out of town. Do we know where Alex went? Wouldn't it be funny if he did like an influencer trip to Israel? Just kissing the, was it? I would imagine Alex would be holding hands with Lindsey Graham as he kisses the Wailing Wall for America, because we know Alex loves America. So I don't know. He's probably in, I think he's in Israel holding hands with Lindsey Graham, like interlocked hands. We know Lindsey Graham he's a little bit gay. Not confirmed. There's a live shot of Alex. He just got out of a nightclub with Lindsey Graham. This is breaking news, everybody. But anyway, while Alex is gone, it is just a joy. It's an honor to be here with you on the Alex Jones Show. What Alex has laid out over the past, couple decades, it's just legendary. I don't know of a greater freedom fighter, truth fighter, crusader of truth than Alex Jones. So it's just an absolute pleasure to be here with you. And I'm looking forward to sharing some very unqualified opinions with you today on some of the top stories that have caught my interest. And I assure you, nobody is less educated but more confident on geopolitics than myself. There's some news about Pam Bondi we're going to be getting to. And shocker, communist in New York mom Donnie has proudly announced they're going to be confiscating property as people cheer for that. We'll be taking a look at that. And I don't know if you've heard, there's a war in Iran. It's a necessary war. And there's an alleged peace deal. I'll be giving you a bit of an update on this. This Iran peace deal, that is a surefire thing, based on what we're told. This peace deal is definitely going to happen. It might happen. It's probably going to happen. It might not happen. It's not going to happen. This peace deal, we're told, is definitely going to happen. So we'll give you some of the updates. And also, I'm very excited about this, ladies and gentlemen. You may have seen him with Harrison Smith, I think, less than a month ago. Later on in the show, I'll be doing a little interview discussion with Danks, known as Dankster Intel on Twitter. This dude is a researcher. He's finding information that the public deserves to know. And specifically what I'll be talking with Dankster about is some of your favorite conservative influencers may have seemingly changed their tone in the past 6 months or so. It's like, why do you guys all... You made fun of Lindsey Graham for years, and now you agree with Lindsey Graham on everything? Well, Dankster has uncovered, I think, information everybody should know about, because people need to make informed decisions. And what I'll be discussing with him about is how he brings the receipts, how a lot of these conservative influencers, including the present-day Charlie Kirk show, are Israeli propaganda outlets, ladies and gentlemen. There's a registered foreign agent of Israel at work with these people. Bringing those receipts with an interview with Danks a little bit later. And for now...

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4: Welcome back, ladies and gentlemen, to the Alex Jones Show. I don't know how you've been seeing the world. We're going to get into some of these leading stories that have caught my interest because I think truth is at play with all of them. But first, I've noticed something in the past. Man, it's just amplifying. I think it's the biggest issue of our times. It's really kind of swelled up over the past year. And then, pretty much when Trump did the old, there are no Epstein files. Well, there are Epstein files, but it's a hoax. And there are Epstein files, but we're just not going to release them. That really put on the map for me. Like, how much does Israel control our country? And what's all this AIPAC funding about? And something I've noticed, there's certainly a divide. And I'm, like, just stating the obvious here. There has certainly become a divide in the conservative movement where there's some people who seem to be loyal to a person above all else. It's almost like they worship that person. And, of course, that would be Trump loyalists. And that's fine. Free country, your choice. And then there's another group of people who just care about being loyal to no one except the truth. And if people are in alignment with the truth, then they're aligned with that person, that politician, that official. And if those people fall out of alignment with truth, well, they're not loyal to that person anymore. So we have this interesting divide in the conservative movement in America, and Israel just seems to be the focal point where, you know, I can't count how many times online I've just been smeared like, well, you don't support the government of Israel. Well, you're an anti-Semite. It's like, no, like, that's not it. Like, I don't like Zionism. To me, it's the same way I don't like communism. Jewish people are some of my best friends, but there's just seemingly a very pervasive psyop. I think it's the biggest one out there right now, and it's the psyop on Israel. I'll get to a fun story about a proud Israeli citizen treating America like garbage here in just a second. But first, there's a psyop expert. I just want to share this real quick because I think we're living in a time where speaking truth as you see it, your best discernment of what truth is, having the courage to speak your truth, how you see the world, instead of being gaslit, falling for lies, hypocrisy, corruption, instead of pledging willful ignorance, speaking truth, I think, is more important than any other time in history that I've been alive anyway. Yet the intimidation factor has never been higher. I mean, people will treat you like you are just a vile human. If you're just like, dude, I think the Israel government's corrupt. By the way, I think my government's corrupt too. Drawing the distinction, yeah, I'm criticizing the corrupt government. Netanyahu, he literally has a corruption trial. He keeps pushing back and, well, we can't call the killing of children, killing of children. So I just want to say, for anybody who feels intimidated, like, hey, people are going to smear me. I see it happen to people all the time when they're online and they're speaking for America, which means you kind of have to say, what's this Israel stuff about? I just want to say, man, the version of you on your deathbed, what would you regret? What would you be proud of? And I don't think any of us will ever wind up on our deathbed saying, you know what I am grateful for? I am grateful I did not have the courage to speak truth while I still had the right to speak truth. I think maybe the reverse would be true. The version of us on our deathbed, hopefully many years, who would feel more fulfilled in the course, the fork in the road where we would not have regret, instead we'd have fulfillment, would be, yeah, I had the courage to speak truth. By the way, we're not even asking ourselves to do anything courageous. We're not asking ourselves, like, pick up a weapon and fight for your country. Put yourself in harm's way. We're not even asking you to do that. I'm not being asked to do that. We're asking ourselves, I'm asking you, and I'm challenging myself to a greater degree, to simply have the little bit of courage it takes to let your words be aligned with how you actually see the world, and not let intimidation contort your words or even contort your thinking. I love to navigate life when there's a choice like, holy shoot, I just posted a video on kind of like what Zionism is. People are calling me an anti-Semite. It's getting censored from YouTube. There's a fork in the road, and we all have our version of this fork in the road. We can choose to cower down, be the person who lives on our knees. Or we can choose to have the courage and do the version of ourselves who's doing the accounting, our life audit, many years from now, who looks back and says, that was a life well lived. I'm glad I made that choice to speak my mind at that fork in the road. I think that's more important now than ever, ladies and gentlemen. Last thing I'll say on Israel. It's our greatest ally, by the way. It's great. If we're obedient, we would just say Israel and the government of Israel and the politicians in our country that Israel either controls or has a freaking weird amount of influence over, they have never done anything wrong. Israel and the government of Israel and the politicians in our country that Israel either controls or has a freaking weird amount of influence over, they have never done anything wrong. Israel and the government of Israel and the politicians in our country that Israel either controls or has a freaking weird amount of influence over, they have never done anything wrong. On Ryan's show, man, I can't recommend that enough. If you look up Chase Hughes on the show, until you learn how to recognize you're in a psyop, just like the old saying, you don't know what the hell, I forget what the old saying is. That's how good it is. Oh, here it is. You can't get out of jail unless you know you're in one. And that's what a psyop is. It's a mind jail. So Chase Hughes talks about how there's three components that all psyops operate in. Now, there's probably countless psyops that are at work right now. Psyops layered on psyops. Iran war, more global psyop than that, would be this Israel psyop. He's like, gosh, it's either like they're trying to take over America or America is trying to just let them occupy our government. So what's the deal? Well, if you learn the three main components of psyops, I'm going to hit you with just the four dummies, low IQ version, hashtag Alex Jones. I'll hit you with the three components, but please check out Chase Hughes that you can see on your screen right now. He's a brilliant man. I've had a chance to meet with him. He is just a good guy who is an expert at the mind. So there's always three components of psyops. Number one is, there is a persistent narrative. And think about this in terms of Israel. I'm not trying to pick on Israel. I am. Actually, I kind of am. A persistent narrative. Do you see that with Israel? Our greatest ally. We have to do this. Ugh. Number two is all PSYOPs involve a censorship component. Now, with Israel, this is, it's growing more and more. We see state lawmakers introducing legislation, it's hate speech legislation. And we all know, hey, civilized people don't like hate speech. But you can't have free speech without hate speech. So on principle, damn it, you don't have to listen to it, but it has to be able to exist. But we also know when people get a little bit agenda-ridden, a little power-hungry rather than principled, they like to call speech that they don't like hate speech. So nonetheless, we're seeing that grow more and more. And the censorship component of the Israel PSYOP, as I see it, it's certainly not just at a centralized government level, even though that seems to be growing more and more. Like, hey, you start a business, sign this that says you won't boycott Israel. What? I can boycott America as an American company, but I can't boycott. Okay, that's interesting. Boycott, of course, would be an expression of actions, an expression of speech. But we're also seeing people who have fallen, in my opinion, fallen for the mass formation psychosis of this PSYOP online all the time. They are right now the principal censorship component of the Israel PSYOP, or Zionist PSYOP, if want to probably be a little bit more accurate. Say something that's not super pro-Israel. It might be super factual, but not super pro-Israel, and you're just smeared all over the place. You're an anti-Semite. You work for Iran? So you think Muslim extremism is good? That's what you're actively supporting? No, you idiot. I didn't say that. But you're trying to censor me. I don't know if you know what you're doing, but you sure are doing it. And the third component of any PSYOP, we mentioned there's a consistent narrative. Holy Lord, it couldn't be more boringly consistent. There's a censorship component, and there is a tribal component. And the tribal component, it preys on our biggest human fear, which is, I won't belong. Because primally, like, hey, if we don't belong, our chances of survival kind of go down the toilet. So the tribalism with this PSYOP is essentially, you're not going to be a part of polite society if you keep thinking that. So it's another intimidation tactic, preying on the biggest vulnerability of our instinctual primal mind, which is, you're going to be cast away if you keep saying those words. So, ladies and gentlemen, check out Chase Hughes, talks about PSYOPs. I think it's valuable to know, because just like a jail, you can't get out of a PSYOP unless you know you're in one. So let's learn to recognize the PSYOPs we're in, because quite honestly, they suck. They suck to be in. You don't have to participate. It's all voluntary. Someone else is volunteering you. But you have to volunteer yourself once you know it to stay in or get the hell out. Which brings us to first story that caught my attention. There's in Las Vegas, do you like biolabs, ladies and gentlemen? I am a huge fan of biolabs. I have studied Anthony Fauci's work, and I just think this is a good guy doing good things. Biolabs only have upside. I like me some biolabs. I want to start a biolab company myself. So there's an Israeli citizen named Ori Solomon. You may have seen this. Mario Naufal reports it on Twitter. Israeli citizen Ori Solomon, 55 years old, who was arrested last year for running an illegal biolab in Las Vegas containing dangerous pathogens, including HIV. Thank you, Fauci, for, helping with that one. Malaria. Thank you, Bill Gates. I know that's one of your favorites. Tuberculosis, has had all the federal charges against him dismissed. He is now free to return to Israel. This was one of the wildest stories of the year. An unlicensed lab in a U.S. city handling serious biological agents. So reports are that the judge that said, like, oh, just a biolab and weapons charges, do you want to go back to Israel? Like, we can just get you out of this. Apparently, reports are that judge was also an Israeli citizen. But nonetheless, what I like best about this story is this biolab was in Las Vegas. I think Las Vegas needs more biolabs. I'm not a fan of Vegas. In fact, I think biolabs in Vegas that leak would do that city a favor. Just improve it. America's moral character would probably go up astronomically. Because, like, you know, we got HIV, malaria, tuberculosis. Yeah, it's kind of child's play with diseases. None of them are, I guess, Magic Johnson's still running around. So I don't know if any of those are really going to end you. But what I like best about this story is he chose Vegas. He might, yes, Israeli citizen, but maybe he was trying to do America a favor. Vegas is kind of scummy. There's a clip from the local news in Vegas, KTNV, with a little bit of the alarming components of this story. Let's take a look at that. That's clip 3.
5: It's puzzling to experts, a biolab in a suburban home garage.
6: Unless these things get raided, nobody's going to find them. It's not like we know that they're there.
5: Investigators say they were tipped off to one by someone who worked in the house. They raided it early Saturday morning. Video revealing the hundreds of samples collected in vials and jugs. Days later, police identifying this man, Ori Solomon, as the property manager.
7: We have no knowledge that he had any expertise or is in that area, or he's someone of a trained biologist, no.
5: Court records obtained by Channel 13 show he's an Israeli citizen here on a non-immigrant visa. Authorities say he works for a Chinese citizen who goes by the alias David Herr, who owns the home on Sugar Springs Drive. Herr is in a California jail charged following a 2023 investigation of an alleged illegal biolab in Reedley, California. Leaders there holding a press conference this week.
8: Pathogens, including samples of COVID-19, there was 1,000 transgenic mice that were there.
5: Investigators say much of what was found in that there. Fresno
4: witch. I like they had transgenic mice. With Pride Month coming up, what other kind of mice would be more appropriate to do your biolab testing on? So shout out to him, transgenic mice. And on behalf of New Mega, I would like to formally condemn that Vegas news station for that kind of reporting. The man is an Israeli citizen. How anti-Semitic was that report? They were framing his illegal biolab activity as bad. Like, come on, he's from Israel. God's chosen people. So, on behalf of America, I'd like to apologize to our greatest ally, who's literally just in Vegas doing God's work and is now back in, according to the 1948 version of Israel, he's back in the land of God's promised people. Let's just read the Scofield Bible, ladies and gentlemen, not the actual Bible. That's good. Scofield reference Bible is where it's at. Give me a guy who's an alcoholic, abandoned his family, and literally was in jail for fraud. I want him to reinterpret the Bible for us. And then we have Zionism spreading in the West, and people don't even know where it came from. 1909 Scofield Reference Bible, ladies and gentlemen. Land of opportunity here. Hey, speaking of Israel, there's a poll Thomas Massey put up on X, aka Twitter, because I'm an old crotchety man and I refuse to just call it X. So Thomas Massey put this poll up. What's the greatest threat to liberty in America? Israel, Iran, China, or Russia? So this is over 39,000 votes in the 24-hour poll that's now concluded. Wow, golly, Israel came up as number one. 86% of people said, yeah, Israel's the greatest threat to liberty in America. China came in second, then Iran, and then Russia. Now, this is a cross-section thinking of the American people. The skepticism, not about Jewish people, but the Israeli government, is just growing. And this poll by Massey, it's honestly just astonishing. Now you could say, well, that's Thomas Massey's audience, so like Israel just unseated him, even though we're told Israel had nothing to do with that election. As you can see, Ed Galrain, nobody knew his last name, by the way. I don't even know if I pronounce it right. Over $15 million in AIPAC funding. Thomas Massey comes in a very distant, shameful second place in that race with zero funding. Nothing to do with Israel. This election wasn't about Israel. Is Israel in any way connected to the Israel lobby? Now, that's how it, the results of that poll, that's how it registers on my radar, too. Now, I'm just one guy with, honestly, idiotic thinking, but what I do have is pure intent and a willingness to tell truth as I see it. And how I see it, the threat of Israel to liberty in America, where we have rights and the will of the people is done, part of liberty is our government is here to serve us. Like breaking news, just in, our government is here to serve us, not the other way around. I know there was a Republican guy, I forgot his name, you've seen clips of it probably, he's probably at least half reptile, recently said, yeah, the Republican Party, we're here to do what's in the best interest of the government, not the American people. Hey, you said the quiet part out loud. Shut up. So given that those things are part of liberty in our country, how I see Israel as a threat, and apparently, you know, 39,000 people in Thomas Massey's poll, 86% of them see it as the biggest threat as well. It's not, hey, Israel might bomb us or do terrorist attacks, as bad as those would be, but it's the hijacking of our government system that is supposed to serve the people. It's one thing if our American federal government and state governments, if they're hijacked by power-hungry Americans. That's bad.
9: That's been happening.
4: And it's a whole other can of worms if a foreign nation hijacks our federal government, state governments, determines our elections, or heavily influences our elections. Ladies and gentlemen, that's the poll according to Thomas Massey followers on Twitter.
10: Heard Alex Jones talk about some chemical that makes the frogs gay. Raise your hand. Turns out he wasn't wrong. When frogs were exposed to atrazine, some were chemically castrated and feminized. Genetic males developed female reproductive organs, and some even produced viable eggs. What is less known is this. Human exposure to atrazine in the womb is linked to genital malformations in men. Like when the pee hole isn't in the right place on the pee. And it even could be contributing to shrinking sizes. I am talking about micro becoming increasingly common. Despite this, atrazine, the micro chemical, is present in the drinking water of 40 million Americans. Europe banned it. We didn't. Talk about a war on masculinity.
11: Put another nickel in the Alex Jones was right jar.
12: The most important people to have stability and consistency would be businessmen. So he formed this trilateral commission of businessmen and politicians from three
13: he's literally talking about how they made the basically the Illuminati. This is, it's, so you literally have, so remember when I said this is like a dev video? What the fuck? It's literally just a dev video. Alex Jones was right about everything.
14: The most banned man in America, Alex Jones.
15: And I have to say, your willingness to platform or to have a conversation with Alex Jones, I think was a revolutionary act.
16: I'll tell you, that fucking guy is right about a lot of shit.
17: One of the things he was telling me was about fluoride and about the frogs when exposed that that went from male to female.
18: I don't like them putting chemicals in the water that turn the freaking frogs gay.
19: I went back to NBC. We had all these fact checkers. It was all true. We found out all this stuff he was saying was true. And here I am across from you, Harvard-educated Johns Hopkins attending physician, saying, yeah, fluoride, just like Alex Jones was saying. Not good. It's crazy.
18: Alex Jones taught me about this 20 years ago. Listen.
20: He loves this country. He is a patriot, and he's somebody who we better listen to.
21: Alex Jones was right. I don't care how you slice it, dice it, flip it up, or rub it down. Alex Jones was right.

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1: This is rocket fuel. This is incredible. This is rocket fuel. Because I'm a sexual Tyrannosaurus Rex, This is a cocktail I drink every day. A squirt of ultramethylene blue and T3. You are insane if you don't get it. Okay. Well, listen. You are insane if you don't get it. I am a wrecking ball. I am obsessed with this. I can't stop. And now I'm having this. Because I'm a sexual Tyrannosaurus Rex. This is the truth. Because I'm a sexual Tyrannosaurus Rex. Do you understand that? Is that burning your brain?
2: I think I'm going to buy some methylene blue now.
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4: 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Now, I recommend if you have people in your life, family members, who just get a little bit of eyes glazed over, angry, you know, the hypnosis kicks in anytime you talk about

Get her some methylene blue. Alex Jones store logo right on it, his signature. She won't know what to do with herself. She'll either boycott methylene blue for the rest of her life. I didn't know Alex Jones uses this. Or it might be like, oh, Alex Jones is in methylene blue. What's this all about? Maybe he's not such a bad guy. He is a bad guy. He may be not as bad as I thought. So anyway, ladies and gentlemen, if you want to support this show, if you want to support probably the greatest truth crusader I've ever met, Alex Jones, go to thealexjonesstore.com to support your health while supporting truth at the same time. Now, there is no question President Trump, as like campaign promises, like Trump's never changed. Well, yes, he has. Betray campaign promises. There's no question the guy is still very powerful. And for the record, I like a lot of what he's done. And I really dislike some of what he's done. I just like to call balls and strikes. But given that there's no question the guy is powerful, I saw this come up this morning. Trump was 118 for 118 in his endorsed primary candidates in recent primary races. And you can see with the U.S. Senate, he endorsed 9 candidates. 9 of his candidates won. This is link 5A if the Antifa gentleman in back care to bring it up. And the U.S. House, we know Thomas Massey was touched on the underside of this. He endorsed 101 candidates, and all 101 of them won. And as far as governor primary candidates, endorsed 8 won. I mean, that's impressive. 118 for 118. And I don't have any grounds for this to stand on, but it is just a question. And I know we get smeared for just asking questions nowadays. Like, that's now a smear. Oh, you're just asking questions? Yeah, I am. It's a question. Who influenced Trump to pick these guys? I mean, we know Ed Galrain was just kind of like, I don't know. What do I stand for? I disavowed the Republican Party, so you want me to be a Republican? Do war in Iran? Okay, if that's what you want. So I'm not sure if Trump, if all any of these people have their own legs to stand on, or if it's just like, you know, these guys are going to help with what we're doing. It's what we're doing, okay? At one of those races, Texas Senator, I know Harrison covered it in the beginning of the show, and I'll just touch on it with a little unhinged opinion. Ken Paxton is one of those races that Trump endorsed. So Ken Paxton won. He's Attorney General in the great state of Texas. And he's an interesting candidate. He's got what some who have morals and decency, some would call, like, gosh, Ken seems to have some faults. Like, alleged bribery, alleged abuse of office allegations, fraud. I don't think that one's alleged because he's settled. And then this one, if you're a parent, this kind of subject matter, it just makes my skin crawl. But Ken Paxton, one of his seemingly faults, and again, this is just the guy that Trump endorsed, and he won the primary in the Texas senator race. There was a child rapist. You know, Ken Paxton, his office is the prosecuting attorney. The guy gets off with 60 days in jail. Doesn't even serve all of it. And we might say, gosh, those seem like faults. Ugh. I don't know. If you look at who Trump surrounds himself with, you know, the Howard Lutnicks of the world, all the guys in, not all of us. He's in some Epstein company. Can we say that? He's doing some protection of those people. I don't know. Are they just an underrepresented minority?

0: property that needs protection? Maybe. But Trump seems to be protecting some of the Epstein class, as he said to Marjorie Taylor Greene. Don't you release those files. It'll hurt my friends. Ooh. So given some of that company that President Trump, for all the good he's done, gosh, that's some weird company, buddy. Trump probably looked at these things of Ken Paxton. Oh, gosh, bribery, abuse of office allegations, fraud. He was objectively a pedophile protector. Gosh, guys, this looks like his resume. I like it. This guy looks qualified. It looks like the guy's just getting after it. This is impressive. Not many people are willing to do this. But our best and brightest, ladies and gentlemen, because what I find interesting about this is you're kind of pitting a, like, by the way, I'm not going to be one of these, like, party loyalists. I'm just not that. Who says, I guess we support Ken Paxton now. That's what we are doing. The other conservative guy was crummy, too. So Ken Paxton, let's get behind him. Maybe not going to be me, but the other choice now, I guess the Democrat senatorial candidate, if that's even a word, James Tallarico. I don't know if that, and I don't care. I don't respect the guy enough to actually pronounce his name right. But James Tallarico, he'll be the Democrat senatorial candidate, and he's the guy. Harrison showed a clip. We don't have to replay it, but he's the guy that's like, I think Jesus would support abortion. Because the Bible doesn't specifically say, don't do abortion. So, these are the two choices. Our best and brightest, ladies and gentlemen, here to just lead the country and lead the great state of Texas. You got to love that rationalization. James Charles Rico. I don't know. I think Jesus would support abortion because he didn't say in the Bible not to do abortion. It's like, all right. Jesus also didn't say, like, he didn't specify every kind of thing. He didn't say, like, don't go cut the arms off your neighbor. He kind of said murder is wrong, but he didn't say a mass killing of five is wrong. He didn't even say a mass killing of seven is wrong. So you gotta love the guy's logic. You know, give him credit for that. He is a creative individual, this James Tallarico gentleman. So those of us who are proud Texans, we get to look at maybe the opposite of that. Shameful candidates. Ken Paxton, James Tallarico. I don't know. I don't like that. It's not a fun choice. It's not. But that's our best and brightest. I don't know of anybody. Thomas Massey might be one. Rand Paul might be two. I don't know of many people who want to run for office who deserve to be in office. The kind of people that want to run for office, I mean, you look at Ken Paxton's resume, it's like, that seems like the kind of guy that would want to run for office. Bribery allegations, abuse allegations, abuse of office allegations, allegedly, fraud allegations, pedo protection. It seems like power hungry people want to be in office. And who do power hungry people want to serve? Themselves. And those around them, they want to serve those around them because they want to get something for themselves. Yeah, I'll do the bidding for you because of what's in it for me. More power? Visit to the island? I am honored. I'll bring my whole family. Howard Lutnick's doing well nowadays, ladies and gentlemen. Hey, also in the news, Pam Bondi. I mean, she's back in the news. I guess the Dow is above 50,000. I haven't checked the stocks, but it's got to be above 50,000. There's two pieces of breaking news with Pam Bondi. Three, Number one is her age. I didn't realize she was 60 years old. Did you? As a heterosexual man, I will say, not bad for 60. That's a compliment, Pam. Is it misogynistic? Yes. You look pretty good, Pam, for 60 years old. That's a compliment. Take it. I don't have any other compliments for you right now. So, breaking, Attorney General Pam Bondi's been quietly battling thyroid cancer in her time following her departure from her role as U.S. Attorney General. Horrible news, as reported by Nick Sorter. By the way, a lot of people around Trump have been getting cancer recently. I don't know why. But that comes out along with, I mean, seemingly simultaneously, these two news headlines. One is Pam has cancer, and just sincerely, if that's true, I don't know, I question everything. It's probably true. That's horrible, and hopefully she's doing okay with it, thyroid cancer. No jokes about that. The other headline that comes out is Pam Bondi was just appointed by Trump to be the to be on the White House AI panel. The White House AI panel, ladies and gentlemen. Pam Bondi, resident AI expert now. Trump appoints Pam Bondi to White House AI panel. Bondi will be tasked with facilitating coordination between the government and AI companies on the panel. Does your AI know how to figure out who's in the Epstein files and who the criminals? Well, make it stop. So she's on that panel. Here's just what strikes me. These two headlines hitting the circuit simultaneously. Because when something comes out, I'm curious about three things. What, when, and why? You know, they, in this case, it's Trump administration. But whoever they are, they don't, like, they're feeding you information at a given time for a reason. And they don't want you to think the reason is anything other than, like, we just wanted you to know. But what is it? Okay, she's on the AI panel. When and why? When? Well, this one is interesting. It comes out right when we're told, like, simultaneously, right when we're told Pam Bondi has cancer. It kind of positions her as a victim. And we're kind of told you're not allowed to be skeptical of victims. Because it just comes out like, hey, Pam's a, she's an AI expert, kind of like how Kamala was the border czar. Who knows about borders? So Pam's going to be, you know, this AI stuff that could end humanity, could certainly alter our ways of life. These are questions you shouldn't consider because Pam is a victim. I don't know if that's actually why the coordinated effort, but I do know, which, by the way, we're going to bring Danks on the air for an interview in just a couple minutes. I'm very excited about this. But just like when we're told, hey, there might be some weird-looking behavior from Erica Kirk, you're not allowed to question it because she is just a grieving widow, very much positioned as a victim status. You can't question Israel because they've been an oppressed people. Benjamin Netanyahu will tell you that left and right. So I got, by the way, Erica Kirk, you told me she's just a grievous. She's not just that. She's literally the CEO of a 9-figure organization. She voluntarily stepped into the spotlight. No. She's just a grieving widow. Well, she's objectively not just that. She's something more as well. So there is an unspoken contract that I wouldn't recommend signing, which is you never question victims. It's wrong. Now, it's different if someone's like legitimately the victim of a crime or a circumstance, but when someone's either kind of through propaganda or psyops or otherwise positioned as a victim, it's almost like you're intentionally trying to make them off limits for any scrutiny. But I'm sure I'm just paranoid. I think Pam Bondi will do a wonderful job as the resident AI expert at the White House. I'm sure she'll stand for truth and justice when it comes to the AI frontier, as she stood for truth and justice with the Epstein files. I loved her testimony. Just a transparent woman. Files are on my desk. I'm reviewing them. And there's also no files. Pam sent me this. She got a couple pages of the Epstein files right there. But hey, I would like to bring on, he is a fact finder incarnation as a human. His name is Danks. And if you don't follow him, you'll want to follow him on Twitter. You'll find him at Dankster Intel. And this man, he came onto my radar a few months ago, and I was just blown away with what he presented. I mean, he brings transparency to a sea of fog that we're living in. When you think of your favorite, or at least the, you know, some of the most well-known conservative voices, the current Charlie Kirk show being one of them, and you find out, wow, they're actually, they have to integrate Israel propaganda into their show. And these are, you know, podcasters positioned as America First. And in the past 6-9 months, we've seen America First come out to be seemingly something different. So if we've got them available, let's bring on Danks, ladies and gentlemen. Is he available?
1: I'm fully available.
0: We're about to bring him on, ladies and gentlemen. As we bring him on, I do want to say, we'll go through some of the just foundation of receipts that Danks has come up with. And then recently, I don't know if you followed it, Danks and I will get into it. There was a bit of a bloodbath in the comments section of a Charlie Kirk show recent episode where they're trying to address the backlash. You know, Andrew Klevit, the current head, Blake Neff, the current heads, faces of the Charlie Kirk show. They were addressing the backlash that they received for seemingly betraying Charlie Kirk's legacy as it relates to Thomas Massie. So as they were addressing it, they made it worse. And the comment section of that video, where it just became an absolute bloodbath, Danks' work was the backbone of it all. Danks, how are you doing, brother?
1: Man, I'm good. Good to be here. Good to see you, JP. Shout out to Alex Jones and Harrison Smith and everybody here. It's a pleasure to be back. Thank you for having me, JP.
0: Heck
1: good,
0: yeah,
1: to see
0: you. And I know you've been on before with Harrison, and Alex couldn't be here. Rumor has it he's in Israel kissing the wall while holding hands with Lindsey Graham.
1: That sounds like a party. How come we weren't invited, bro? What is going on?
0: I don't know. Next time, accept the $7,000 check, Danks. That's all I have to say. But brother,
1: well, I did want to, sorry to interrupt. We do have really good news. The Dow is up today 0.45%. Unfortunately, though, Oracle and Palantir are both down. So we're concerned, but you know,
0: that's why
1: the Dow is up.
0: I still felt like I had some resemblance of privacy in my life, so that explains it. Palantir's down. That's a shame. Please pray for Palantir, ladies and gentlemen. But Danks, brother, man, I know you and I have talked before, and I'm impressed with your work. I don't know how you do what you do, but you go into these, you know, government filings and find out stuff that's available. I just perceive it to be very hard to find. I wouldn't even know how to go about it. And some, I mean, you do so much, but some of what you've found in the past few months has had to do with Salem Media Network. They're a podcast network, radio network, that hosts some very popular conservative voices, the Charlie Kirk Show being one of them. Laura Trump being another one. Brandon Tatum, I'm not sure if he's still with them, but he was. So I'm curious, I want to get into the details, but just give us the 50,000 foot view from above. What have you found big picture, and what drove you to want to do these investigations?
1: Yeah, those are great questions. I'll say this. I started looking into connections, I guess you could say, when I was looking into some of the Turning Point USA Form 990s, which are the LLC for nonprofit filings for your taxes every year. And I kind of ran across something that didn't make sense at the time. So this was like back in January, February. And there was a company called Clock Tower LLC. And I believe it was America's Turning Point had given almost 50% of their annual revenue. America's Turning Point is a subsidiary of Turning Point USA, one of the four arms of this nonprofit, Turning Point. And what happened was they just documented as giving them $999,000 from America's Turning Point to Clock Tower for research. That's basically what it said. That company ends up closing down. There's no information otherwise. Not too long later, a company called Clock Tower X LLC opens up. It's maybe a year and a half, 2 years after they closed down the first Clock Tower. And it happens to be under Brad Parscale as the principal, registered foreign agent of Israel. And their direct real meaning of what they're supposed to be doing is integrating pro-Israel messaging into Salem Media and aligned narrative programs, influencers, podcasts. It doesn't stop at Salem Media, but they are the hub. And Charlie Kirk, the network, the Charlie Kirk podcast, Salem Media, that's their biggest show. Yeah. Now, when it comes to what their messaging is, it could come in a variety of different ways. But for example, Dinesh D'Souza, he said, oh, well, I'm not with Salem Media anymore. You might want to get me off your post. That's not what the FARA documents, Foreign Agent Registration Act, FARA.gov. It's a government website where foreign agents that are registered to do business in this country on behalf of another country are required to file. Now, Pam Bondi has done some dismantling of the oversight, but it doesn't matter if you're in Salem Media or not. If you have the same pro-Zionist messaging and it's pro-Israeli Zionism or Christian Zionism or Judaism Zionism, whatever.
0: FYI, apparently you're an anti-Semite. Go on.
1: Well, I'm a Semite. I'm Iranian, actually. I'm half Iranian.
0: Thanks. So. We're going to pick up. We got to go to a commercial break, but we're going to pick up right there when we come back, and I'm excited to have you on. Please follow Dankster Intel on Twitter.
2: 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It's changed my life. And the thing is that you might not even know what an effect a lack of iodine is having on your body. Again, I'm not a doctor. I'm not going to make medical claims here, but I do know from personal experience and friends of mine start taking iodine and they're like, it's amazing. I sleep an hour less a night. Like, I just have more energy. I just need an hour less of sleep. Now, again, I don't know what the effect is going to be on you, but you aren't going to know until you try it. Maybe you're going around just thinking that, well, you're just getting older and the brain fog is setting in. It's just a matter of age and nothing you can do about it. 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

So I want you to open your Bibles, if you would, to the book of James, chapter 1. James, chapter 1. The title of the message is The Religion of Robert E. Lee. James, chapter 1, beginning with verses 26 and reading through verse 27. James, chapter 1, verse 26. James writes, "If any man among you seem to be religious, and bridleth not his tongue, but deceiveth his own heart, this man's religion is vain. Pure religion and undefiled before God and the Father is this, to visit the fatherless and the widow in their affliction, and to keep himself unspotted from the world." Notice, if you would, please, he says, "If any man among you seem to be religious." In our day and time, the word religion carries diverse meanings. When we hear the word religion, we think very broadly, very generally. We could be speaking about the Buddhist religion or the Hindu religion or the Muslim religion or the Christian religion. But the truth of the matter is this: in the founding of this country, and especially in the 18th and 19th century, the word religion referred primarily to Christianity. Now, while there were various denominations in the country, they were basically Christian denominations. And if you would also study the colonial charters and constitutions, you will find that every colonial charter and every colonial constitution demanded Christians as rulers. Just to show you how this word was understood in those days, a good illustration could be found in George Washington. George Washington was talking to the Indians and was telling them how much better and more prosperous and happy they would be if they recognized the one true and the living God. And here are his words. He said this: "You do well to wish to learn our arts and our ways of life, and above all, the religion of Jesus Christ. These will make you a greater and happier people than you are." Now, he was speaking to the Delaware Indian chiefs, but he talks about here the religion of Jesus Christ. And, of course, he was talking about biblical Christianity. The Supreme Court Justice Joseph Story in 1851 said this: "Probably at the time of the adoption of the Constitution and of the First Amendment to it, the general, if not the universal sentiment in America was that Christianity ought to receive the encouragement by the state so far as was not incompatible with the private rights of conscience and the freedom of religious worship. Any attempt to level all religions and to make it a matter of state policy to hold all in utter indifference would have created universal disapprobation, if not universal indignation." So here was Chief Justice Story in 1851 saying that everyone recognized that Christianity was indeed the religion of our country. Now, in James chapter 1, James distinguishes for us and demonstrates the difference between a vain religion and a pure religion. And I will just summarize this for you. A vain religion basically leaves parts of the life unaffected, unsubdued, and unyielding to truth, while pure religion, on the other hand, brings one in total submission to God and His Word in every area of life. Now, I want you to look back, if you would please, at James chapter 1. He says in verse 26, "If any man among you seem to be religious and bridleth not his tongue, but deceiveth his own heart, this man's religion is in vain." Now, notice, if you would, he specifies the man that does not bridle his tongue. And the man who claims to be religious, that is, one who worships God, one who claims to be a Christian, and he does not bridle his own tongue, he's deceiving his own heart. He says this man's religion is in vain. Now, I want you to hold James 1. Look in James chapter 3, and let's begin reading there with verse 3. James 3 and verse 3. Because James singles out the tongue as really needing to be subdued. Notice in James chapter 3, verse 3. "Behold, we put bits in the horses' mouths that they may obey us, and we turn about their whole body.
Behold also the ships, which though they be so great and are driven of fierce winds, yet are they turned about with a very small helm, whithersoever the governor listeth. Even so the tongue is a little member, and boasteth great things. Behold how great a matter a little fire kindleth. And the tongue is a fire, a world of iniquity. So is the tongue among our members, that it defileth the whole body, and setteth on fire the course of nature, and is set on fire out of hell. For every kind of beast, and of birds, and of serpents, and of things in the sea, is tamed, and hath been tamed of mankind. But the tongue can no man tame. It's an unruly evil, full of deadly poison. Therewith bless we God, even the Father, and therewith curse we men, which were made after the similitude of God. Out of the mouth proceedeth blessing and cursing. My brethren, these things ought not to be so. Obviously, James knows about the tongue. Either he was saying that there was a specific problem that he was addressing, dealing with the tongue, or he's saying this is a general sin that is prevalent in the lives of all individuals. But he says in James 1 and verse 26 that vain religionists do not bridle their tongue. And the word bridle there is the same word that we use to bridle horses. That's why he said we put bits in the horse's mouth. Why? So that we can turn them, we can train them, we can use them, we can control them. Without those bits and without the bridles, you cannot control the horses. So it's the bit and the bridle that keeps the horse under control. Likewise, James is saying that true religion then will learn to bridle the tongue. Now, I want you to hold the book of James, but I want you to turn back in your Bibles to Psalm 34, and let me show you a number of verses right quickly. Psalm 34, and let's begin reading there with verse 13. Psalm 34, and notice if you would please verse 13. Show you a number of passages in the book of Psalms, and then one in Proverbs. Notice if you would Psalm 34 and verse 13. The word of God says this, keep thy tongue from evil and thy lips from speaking guile. Keep thy tongue from evil and thy lips from speaking guile. Now turn right over to Psalm 39 and look at verse 1. David makes this exceedingly plain and very simple as well. Notice he says, Psalm 39, verse 1, I said, I will take heed to my ways that I sin not with my tongue. I will keep my mouth with a bridle while the wicked is before me. So David is saying, I'm taking a special intent that I might not sin with my tongue. And I'm going to keep my mouth with a bridle, especially while the wicked are before me. So he understands the bridle. Look in Psalm 141 and verse 3. Psalm 141 and verse 3. Because in this passage, David is uttering a prayer. Psalm 141. And notice if you would please verse 3. Psalm 141, verse 3, he prays thusly, set a watch, O Lord, before my mouth, and keep the door of my lips. Set a watch, O Lord, before my mouth. Keep the door of my lips. If you will turn in your Bibles to the book of Proverbs, chapter 21. Proverbs 21. And notice, if you would please, there, verse 23. I've quoted this verse many, many times, and it is so true, and I think everyone in this room would certainly agree with the truth of this verse. Proverbs 21, look if you would please at verse 23, where God says, whoso keepeth his mouth and his tongue keepeth his soul from troubles. All I have to do is ask, how many of you said things that you wished you had never said? And how many of you have given your word and then you wish you had not given your word? So God says, he that keepeth his mouth and keepeth his tongue keepeth his soul from troubles. So why did James mention specifically the sin of the tongue in James chapter 1? Well, as I pointed out, it could be that that was a prevalent sin at that particular time that he was trying to deal with. Or it could be that he knows that that is a prevalent sin with people in general.
I think what James is really saying in James 1 and verse 26 is this. If there is one evil propensity which Christianity does not control or is not brought under its influence, then obviously, then that man's profession of Christianity is in vain. Because Christianity is designed to bring the entire being into submission to God. That's why in Romans 12, 1 and 2, he says, I beseech you therefore, brethren, by the mercies of God, that you present your bodies a living sacrifice. It's not just our mind, it's not just our hearties, our hearts, but it's our bodies as well. That's why Paul in Romans chapter 1 said that he served God with his spirit. In other words, everything about him, he brought under control to the one true and the living God. So James is telling us then that a man who appears to be in relationship with God, and yet he does not bridle his tongue, he does not bring everything in conformity to the word of God, this man's religion is in vain. So someone that can profess to be a worshiper of God, he may boast of his works, but if he can't control his tongue, think. He will speak ill of his brethren. He will backbite them. He will hurt their names and their characters by private insinuations and bring public charges without foundations. He's one that takes absolutely no care to what he says. He gives his tongue liberty, as the scripture says, to walk through the heavens and to walk through the earth. And at the same time, dishonoring God and dishonoring man. And so the Bible says this man's religion is in vain. But if you look in verse 27, on the other hand, he says, pure religion and undefiled before God and the Father is this, to visit the fatherless and the widows in their affliction and to keep himself unspotted from the world. Now, I'm going to make some statements about that momentarily. But I want you to think about the practicality of verse 27. Albert Barnes, in his commentary, said this. Look at verse 27. Let's read it again. He says, pure religion and undefiled before God the Father is this, to visit the fatherless and the widow in their affliction and to keep himself unspotted from the world. So Barnes made this comment. If a man is truly benevolent, he bears the image of that God who is the fountain of benevolence. If he is pure and uncontaminated in his walk and deportment, he also resembles his Maker, for he is holy. If he has not these things, he cannot have any well-founded evidence that he is a Christian, for it is always the nature and tendency of religion to produce these things. Wow. Now, look back at verse 27 again before we get started. Pure religion and undefiled before God and the Father is this, to visit the fatherless and the widows in their affliction and to keep himself unspotted from the world. May I tell you, and it should be obvious to you, that James is teaching us that true religion or true godly biblical Christianity is not in pomp and rituals and ceremonies and theatrics. It is practical. It is a practical obedience to God and service to man. That's what Christianity is. You know, you can look at some of the large churches that are full of ritual and ceremony and pomp, and you can walk into those huge cathedrals and those huge buildings and say, oh, look at all of that. Yes. And then look at all the people, how they live after all that is over. We forget that Christianity is very practical. In the book of Micah, chapter 6 and verse 8, let me just quote it. The scripture says, he hath showed thee, O man, what is good. And what doth the Lord require of thee but to do justly and to love mercy and to walk humbly with thy God? Now listen to that again. He has showed thee, O man, what is good. And what doth the Lord require of thee but to do justly and to love mercy and to walk humbly with thy God?
That's exactly what James is saying in James chapter 1 and verse 27. Now, one of the things that have really impressed me about history is if you really study the lives of our colonial and Confederate ancestors, you will find that most of those demonstrated what you and I would call pure religion and what James defines as pure religion. Just read their diaries. Read how they lived every day. We may learn a great deal by studying the lives of some of these godly individuals. The religion of General Robert E. Lee certainly was that of Christianity. Lee and Jackson and many of our Confederate ancestors were well known for their Christianity. In fact, I don't know if you remember this or not, but it was General Jackson's prayer life that led to the conversion of General Richard Stoddard Ewell. You remember, Ewell had been in a war room conference, and he had forgotten his sword. And he went back a little while later to get his sword, and Jackson was on his knees inside the tent praying. And Ewell just stood outside and listened. And finally, Ewell said, "Oh God, if this is Christianity, I must have it, I must have it, I must have it." And that was what led to the eventual conversion of General Ewell. I want to point out just two simple things concerning the religion of Robert E. Lee today. First of all, it was intimately personal. It was intimately personal. Lee often spoke of his personal faith in Jesus Christ and in the Bible. Let me tell you what General Lee said. General Lee said the Bible was his favorite book. He went on to say, "The Bible is the book of books, a book which supplies the place of all others and cannot be replaced." A little bit later on, he said this, "There are many things in that old book that I may never be able to explain, but I accept them as the infallible Word of God and receive its teaching as inspired by the Holy Ghost. I prefer the Bible to any other book. There's enough in that to satisfy the most ardent thirst for knowledge, to open the way to true wisdom, and to teach the only road to salvation and eternal happiness. It is not above human comprehension and is sufficient to satisfy all desires." So Lee then was a man of the book. Again, General Lee said this, "In all my perplexities and distresses, the Bible has never failed to give me light and strength." Think about that. "In all my perplexities and distresses, the Bible has never failed to give me light and strength." I wish I could tell you not only about the many events that transpired on the battlefield with Lee, but even how one of his daughters died. And he was unable to attend her funeral because of the war. And yet he says, in all of his perplexities, in all of his distresses, the Bible has never failed to give him light and strength. Lee testified and said, "My trust is in the mercy and wisdom of a kind providence who ordereth all things for our good." General Lee joined the Episcopal Church in 1853 and remained there throughout all of his life. And by the way, the Episcopal Church in 1853 was a Bible-oriented church. At least they preached the gospel back at that particular time. In fact, you will find many times that the Episcopalians, the Presbyterians, the Baptists, and the Methodists all worked together because they all believed the book. General Lee said this, "My chief concern is to try to be a humble and earnest Christian." And that was the motive that Lee had all of his life. When Chaplain Beverly Tucker Lacey confided to General Lee that all the chaplains were concerned about him and were praying for him, Lee responded with these words, "I can only say that I'm a poor sinner, trusting in Christ alone for salvation, and that I need all the prayers that you can offer for me." Wow. I wonder if our modern day military generals would
come up with an answer like that. I can only say that I'm a poor sinner trusting in Christ alone for salvation and that I need all the prayers that you can offer for me. Let me give you one of Lee's prayers. It was very simple. Here's what he prayed. Help me to think, to act what is right because it is right. Make me truthful, honest, and honorable in all things. Make me intellectually honest for the sake of right and honor and without thought of reward for me. That almost is like Solomon praying, Lord, I'm a little child. I don't have sense enough to come in and out of the rain, you know. Give me wisdom. And that's exactly what General Lee was asking for. To show you the attitude of General Lee, when General Meade came to Mine Run and the Southern Army was marching to meet him, Lee was riding along the line of battle in the woods when he came upon a party of soldiers, Confederate soldiers, who were holding a prayer meeting. And you have to remember that there were many godly, pious Confederate soldiers. In fact, I think it's W.W. Bennett in his book says that there's about 150,000 Confederate soldiers that were converted during the two great revivals in the Confederate Army. So, I've got news for you. If I'm facing battle, I will be praying as well. So, General Lee and his staff officers came along and they saw this group of men praying. Lee dismounted his horse along with all of his officers, walked over, took his hat off, and joined them in prayer and stayed there until the prayer meeting was over. And by the way, even while they were praying, you could hear the explosion of the artillery shells all around. And Lee stood there with his hat off. One morning, when Dr. White, a Presbyterian pastor, was passing General Lee's house on his way to the chapel, General Lee joined Dr. White in a conversation. By this time, of course, Lee was there in charge of the college, of the university. And General Lee said to Dr. White, I shall be disappointed, sir, if I shall fail in the leading object that brought me here, unless the young men all become real Christians. And I wish you and others of your sacred profession to do all you can to help me accomplish this result. Isn't that interesting? Lee said that his purpose in going to the university there was to reach those young men for Jesus Christ. There are so many wonderful stories that you could tell about General Lee. One of them, I hope you remember that after the war, General Lee was indicted for treason and rebellion. Nothing ever really came of it. Like Jefferson Davis spent 2 years in prison, was never brought to trial, but General Lee was indicted for treason and rebellion. And there was a prominent Southern pastor who was visiting in his home, and he was expressing great bitterness and resentment over the fact that General Lee was indicted. And General Lee kind of changed the conversation a little bit, and he said this, well, it matters little what they may do to me. I'm old and have but a short time to live anyhow. And then Lee just changed the subject. A little later, when the pastor arose to leave, Lee followed him to the door, and he looked at the pastor and said this, Doctor, there's a good old book which I read and from which you preach that says, love your enemies, bless them that persecute you, do good to them that hate you, and pray for them which despitefully use you. Do you think your remarks this evening were quite in accord with that teaching? Now, there was General Lee preaching to the preacher. He was straightening the pastor out. J. William Jones, the author of Christ in the Camp, said this concerning General Lee.
If I've ever come in contact with a sincere, devout Christian, one who sees himself to be a sinner, trusting alone in the merits of Jesus Christ, who humbly tried to walk the path of duty, looking unto Jesus as the author and finisher of his faith, and whose piety constantly exhibited itself in his daily life, that man was General Robert E. Lee. So here's a man who's a pastor and a chaplain said that Lee was one of the greatest Christians that had ever met. But what about Lee's religion? First of all, it was intimately personal. Here's where I want to get to this. Secondly, it was intensely practical. That's why the Bible says that pure religion undefiled before God the Father is to visit the fatherless and the widows in their affliction and to keep yourself unspotted from the world. Do you realize there is nothing worse than truth unapplied? As long as truth is held in the head and it never descends to the hand and the feet and to the rest of life, it is basically worthless and useless. Lee practiced what he preached. He lived his faith. His life was a shining example of his intimate personal faith. His faith was exhibited every day and was intensely practical. While most people have hailed him as a great American hero and praised him as an outstanding Christian, Lee described himself as a poor sinner trusting alone in salvation. And of course, it was Lee's son who said that Lee's religion was everyday and practical. I want to show you how practical his religion or his Christianity really and truly was. Lee said this. I want you to listen carefully because I want you to pick up on the insight that General Lee had. Lee said, "The trite saying that honesty is the best policy has met with just criticism." Now, wait a minute. Listen. "The trite saying that honesty is the best policy has met with the just criticism that honesty is not policy. The real honest man is honest from conviction of what is right, not from policy." Isn't that amazing? Honesty is the best policy. We've said that all along. But he says, no. Honesty is not policy. It's conviction on what is right. And then again, Lee said this. "You must study to be frank with the world. Frankness is the child of honesty and courage. Say just what you mean to do on every occasion and take it for granted that you mean to do what's right." So he said, you have to be honest. You have to be frank. You know, I tend to think that General Lee was just like General Forrest, with the exception that Forrest would always accentuate his with a few curse words. But one thing about General Forrest was you could never misunderstand him. You knew what he meant and what he was going to do. And this is exactly what Lee is saying. You need to be frank. You need to be honest. Say what you mean and then do it. The practicality of Lee's life can be seen in his sacrifice. Everybody knows that Lee sacrificed his home and his wealth. In fact, his home, Arlington, was stolen from him. Arlington National Cemetery was Lee's home. And when the federal government stole that home, they wanted to make sure Lee wouldn't have it, so they started burying Yankees there. I'm serious. That's where Arlington National Cemetery came from. So Lee lost his home. He lost everything. But he always continued a life of sacrifice, even while leading his men. On one occasion, General Richard Ewell was visiting Lee, and Lee and

cold sweet potatoes. That's all he had. And by the way, sweet potatoes are one of Lee's favorite foods. And so he gave his dinner to General Ewell, two cold, small sweet potatoes. I like the one during the Siege of Petersburg. It was Christmas, and a well-off individual had invited General Lee to dinner for a Christmas dinner. And the hostess discovered General Lee not eating his portion of the turkey. In fact, General Lee was hiding the meat, trying to let the hostess not see. And finally, when she asked him why he was not eating his turkey, he responded that he wanted to save his portion so that he could carry it to one of his staff officers who had been ill and had eaten nothing but cornbread and had sweet potato coffee. Isn't that amazing? After that dinner, when General Lee got back to his camp, the hostess sent a whole barrel of turkeys, one for each of his staff officers and for himself. When they unpacked the barrel and each one had his turkey in his hands, General Lee said, "Well, I'd really like to give my turkey to the wounded men in the hospital so that they may have plenty to eat and be well fed." And all the other staff officers then followed and put their turkey back in as well. And so none of them got any turkey at that particular time, except, of course, those in the hospital. But that was General Lee. It was everyday and practical. In his book, America Through British Eyes, Alan Nevins records a conversation that Lee had with a British traveler. And here's what the traveler said. "When he spoke of Jackson," that is when Lee spoke of Jackson, "I was struck with the emphasis he placed on his piety. One cannot indeed be long with Lee without finding his Christian character revealing itself almost unconsciously in his manners and conversation. I remember with peculiar distinctness the solemnity with which at table, standing before his family, he asked God's blessing on the food. Also, when he referred to a gentleman whom he wished me to see in Richmond, his saying that he had rarely met with a nobler or more Christian man. It was only a word, and yet it showed by what standard he gauged a man's worth." Can you imagine someone today saying, "I'd like you to meet so-and-so. He's one of the most noble and finest and godliest Christian men that you'll ever meet." Well, that was Lee's way of gauging a man's worth. General Lee also had a lighter side. He did indeed enjoy a good joke, and oftentimes he told stories on himself. But of course, his humor never exceeded the bounds of propriety. General Lee loved to tell the story about one of the Negro cooks in the Southern Army, and this happened while he was at Petersburg. And one of the black cooks came up to General Lee and said this, "General Lee, I've been wanting to see you for a long time. I's a soldier." "Ah," said General Lee, "to what army do you belong, the Union Army or the Southern Army?" "Oh, General, I belong to your army." "Well," asked General Lee, "have you been shot?" "No, sir, I ain't been shot yet." "How is that?" asked General Lee. "Nearly all of our men get shot." "Why, General," the cook replied, "I ain't been shot because I stays back where all the general stays." Well, and Lee loved to tell that on himself, that is for sure. There are so many humorous things about General Lee. But since both Lee and Jackson were Christians, they did everything they could to prevent profanity and often rebuked fellow officers for swearing. It was Stonewall Jackson who said to Captain Embleton,

0: Nothing can justify profanity. By the way, let me tell you this story. I'm not preaching about General Jackson, but it just came to my mind. You know, General Richard Taylor was a son of President Zachary Taylor, and he was a Confederate general. And Jackson had given the order for his men to stop the cannon that was up on the mountain that was firing down on the Confederate soldiers. And so General Taylor had rushed his men to the foot of the mountain, and although they were under withering fire, both from rifle and cannon, actually, none of it could really hit them because they could not get the cannon down at the proper angle. It was going over them, but it was still constant fire, and the men were cowering behind rocks and trees, and General Taylor, seeing his men not going up the mountain to stop the cannon and to stop the rifle fire, shouted at them, "If you don't get up and get up that mountain, I'll make you stay here for one damn hour under this withering fire." And about that time, General Taylor, and he says this in his own book, General Taylor, he said, "I just felt someone staring at me." He said, "I turned, and there was General Jackson right by my side." He said, "General Jackson placed his hand on my shoulder and said, 'General Taylor, I'm afraid you're a very wicked man,' and turned and rode off." So yeah, Jackson and Lee did everything they could to stop profanity. General Lee once upbraided General Wise about his cursing. General Wise responded, "General, you and Jackson can do all the praying for the Army of Northern Virginia, but for heaven's sake, let me do the cussing for one small brigade." Well, obviously, there was some very practicality involved in Lee's Christianity. I suppose the two greatest illustrations that I've ever read concerning General Lee demonstrates his understanding of the gospel. The first one I'm going to give you is a battlefield encounter that was recounted by a Union soldier on the battlefield at Gettysburg. The Union soldier was Richard G. Williams. And here is his account of what happened. Listen carefully. He wrote, "I had been a most bitter anti-South man and fought and cursed the Confederates desperately. I could see nothing good in any of them. A ball shattered my left leg. I lay on the ground not far from Cemetery Ridge, and as General Lee ordered his retreat, he and his officers rode near to me. As they came along, I recognized him. And though faint from exposure and loss of blood, I raised my hands and looked Lee in the face and shouted as loudly as I could, 'Hurrah for the Union!' The general heard me, looked, stopped his horse, dismounted, and came toward me. I must confess, at first, I thought he meant to kill me. But as he came up, he looked down at me with such a sad expression upon his face that all fear left me, and I wondered what he was about. He extended his hand to me, and grasping mine firmly and looking right into my eyes, said, 'My son, I hope you will soon be well. If I live 1,000 years, I shall never forget the expression on General Lee's face.' There he was, defeated, retiring from a field that had cost him and his cause almost to his last hope, and yet he stopped to say words like those to a wounded soldier of the opposition who had taunted him as he passed by. As soon as the general had left me, I cried myself to sleep there upon the bloody ground." Isn't that amazing? "And all Lee said was, 'My son, I hope you will soon be well. There was no bitterness in General Lee. There's no vindictiveness. He was a humble, kind, and gracious Christian, and he demonstrated James 1:27. The second illustration came from a book I have titled Cry Heart. And it goes like this. In the winter of 1862 to 1863, Colonel A.C. Battle of the Confederate Army presided over a court-martial of the Army of Northern Virginia. Case after case was called and disposed of until the case of Edward Cooper was called, a young artilleryman charged with desertion. And may I remind you that desertion carried the death penalty. The prisoner pleaded not guilty, and the judge advocate was beginning for the prosecution when the court interposed to ask the accused man who was his counsel. Edward Cooper replied, "I have no counsel." The specifications against him were all read and sustained by the evidence, and he was told to introduce his witnesses. "I have no witnesses," he answered. The president of the court, astonished at the prisoner's calmness, said, "Have you no defense? Is it possible that you abandoned your comrades and deserted your colors without any reason?" "There was a reason," said the young man, "but it will not avail me in a military court." "You may be mistaken," said Colonel Battle. The prisoner trembled, and for the first time, tears filled his eyes. He stepped up to Colonel Battle and handed him a letter and said, "There, Colonel, here is what did it." The president read the letter, and in a moment his eyes were also moist. The paper was passed from hand to hand, and soon the whole court was in tears. Here's the letter that Colonel Battle and those men read. It was to Edward from his wife, Mary. It went like this. "My dear Edward, I've always been proud of you since your connection with the Confederate Army, and I've been prouder of you than ever. I would not have you to do anything wrong for the world, but before God, Edward, unless you come home, we must die. Last night I was roused by little Eddie crying, and I called and said, 'What's the matter, Eddie?' And he said, 'Oh, Mama, I'm so hungry. I'm so hungry.' And Lucy, your darling Lucy, she never complains, but she's growing thinner every day. And I repeat, unless you come home, we must all die." "What did you do when you received this letter?" asked Colonel Battle. "I applied for a furlough," was the prisoner's answer. "The application was rejected. Again and again, I applied for furloughs, and again, they were rejected. Then one night," Edward says, "as I wandered back and forth in the camp with Lucy's eyes on me and her mother's words burning in my brain, I was no longer a Confederate soldier. I was the father of Lucy and the husband of Mary. And I would have passed those lines if every gun in the battery had fired upon me. I went home, and Mary went out to meet me. Her arms were around me. She whispered, 'Oh, Edward, I'm so happy. I'm so happy. I'm so glad you got your furlough.' She must have felt me shudder. She turned pale as death and, catching her breath at every word, said, 'Oh, Edward, go back. Go back. Let me and the children go down to the grave, but save the honor of your name.' And here I am, not brought here by the military power, but in obedience to Mary's command, to abide the sentence of your court." Moved as all the officers of the court were, they did their duty as they understood it, and each in turn pronounced Edward Cooper guilty. Thankfully, the proceedings of the court were reviewed commanding general. And he endorsed the record thusly. Headquarters of Army of Northern Virginia, the findings of this court are approved. The prisoner is pardoned and will report to his company. General Robert E. Lee, commanding. Psalm 85:10, mercy and truth have met together. Righteousness and peace have kissed each other. General Lee understood the gospel of Jesus Christ. If you can think about this, like Edward Cooper, we're guilty. We violated the law of God. We deserve death. And like Edward Cooper, we can admit and confess our sins. And the finding of the court is unanimous. We deserve the penalty. But the only way that a sinner can be pardoned is through the grace and mercy of our great commander, the Lord Jesus Christ, the captain of our faith. I'm so thankful the Bible says in Romans 3, verses 24 and 26, being justified freely by his grace, through the redemption that is in Christ Jesus, whom God has set forth to be a propitiation through faith in his blood, to declare his righteousness for the remission of sins that are passed through the forbearance of God, to declare, I say at this time, his righteousness, that he might be just and the justifier of him who believeth in Jesus. Psalm 130, verses 3 and 4. If thou, Lord, shouldest mark iniquities, O Lord, who shall stand? But there is forgiveness with thee, that thou mayest be feared. You see, the Christianity of Lee and Jackson was real. Those men evidenced their Christianity every day of their lives. We need to learn to go back to the old ways, to the old faith. As Jeremiah 6 and verse 16 says, thus saith the Lord, stand ye in the ways and see, and ask for the old paths, wherein is the good way, and walk ye therein, and you shall find rest for your souls. But the people said, we will not walk therein. One of the reasons we're in the trouble we're in today in this country is because we have forsaken the faith of Lee and Jackson. We've forsaken the old paths. We've forsaken the old ways. And another reason we're in the trouble we're in this country is we no longer have men like Robert E. Lee and Stonewall Jackson. We no longer have men who are going to be honest out of conviction and learn how to apply their faith on a practical level on a daily basis. Where are the men that are willing to stand for truth and righteousness and principle? The religion of Robert E. Lee is the religion we need today, biblical Christianity. Father, in the name of Jesus Christ, we bow to thee. We thank you, Father, for the great and godly men that have lived, and Lord, that we now have as examples for our faith. Help us, Lord, to understand the practicality of thy word, the application of it. And give us, Heavenly Father, your grace and your mercy. Help us to live it on a daily basis and give the honor and praise in the name of Jesus Christ our Lord, in whose name we ask. Amen.
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infiltration of revisionalization, internationalization, subtle indoctrination. There's so much disinformation, ridicule, demonization, and so much documentation that requires examination, that the only explanation is corruption in our nation. Come on away,

With a globalist position, they require the acquisition of our guns and ammunition. And they think that through attrition, they'll defeat the opposition. They'll impose the abolition of the people who petition. But their plans won't reach fruition, 'cause America's position is a traitor's quick admission to the city morgue mortician. Come on.

distribution is the logical solution. We must stop the persecution of the ones with resolution. That the only sin solution is a peaceful revolution. And engaging in collusion will result in persecution. Yes, the logical conclusion is to keep our constitution. Everyone complains about desperation, condemnation, population, confrontation, immigration, confirmation. You're

In March of 1933, President FDR declared the bankruptcy of a private corporation known as the Federal U.S. Government. In order to con the American people into paying this fraudulent debt, he set up the Social Security Act. When you sign your Social Security card, you unwittingly become a federal U.S. citizen, pledging your life, liberty, and property as surety for a debt you don't owe. In other words, you become a federal debt slave to your federal master, Uncle Samuel.

0: And good morning, good morning, good morning. Here goes Alvin. Here comes Roger. It's the Win Thursday edition. Today's the Thursday edition. Is that correct? Am I on the right page? Yeah. Wevis. It's Thursday. Roger Sales here, Radio Ranch, and we're here for see if we can find people that are our people can find us that are seeking their freedom. Here we are. Love to help you achieve it. We can talk about it and discuss it and all that stuff if we can. It's the 28th of May, right towards the end of the month, and so we'll talk about some of the other things. Paul, if you could be so kind as to identify the folks that help us extend our reach so we can give them proper credit.
1: Absolutely.
0: Along with the recognition they deserve. So if you could, sir, please.
1: Mm-hmm. 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And we're also on Twitch. We're on Kick. And we're also on Discord. 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You'll find a bunch of other stuff on there too. Downloadables, exhibits, interviews, archives, you name it, it's there. Including a downloadable copy of Roger's book, From Sovereign to Serf, Government by the Treachery.
0: Deception of words. And now isn't that really exactly what's happened? See, that was the original title of that little book, Government by the Treachery and Deception of Words. How accurate is that? I mean, it's just right on the nail, okay? But that had been taken, so I had to put Sovereign to Serf in the front of that. I've been told it's a masterpiece. I'm not going to tell you that. I can tell you when I read what John and Glenn, I can remember I was down in Argentina and this all come up and I was on Jeff Bennett's program initially with our powerful information and I didn't understand all of it back then by any means. I don't even know if we knew about the American Samoans back then. Okay. I didn't know about them. They weren't mentioned in the book. It's just another one of those little things they've set up that's a very difficult to ascertain. Regardless, that was the result of an 80-page manuscript that I wrote while I was in. It's the only thing I know to call it is a trance. That's all I know to call it because it's just something that doesn't happen. It messes with all your bodily functions. Everything's kind of torqued in a different manner, and you can't sleep, and your mind's racing, and all that kind of stuff. And out of that, that's about 4 or 5 days, I think, that first one. It's way back in about 2005, maybe. Something around in there. Mm-hmm. And out of it came the manuscript, 80-page manuscript. And so I got on Bennett and finally, with the problems I've told you about them cutting the fiber optic cable down where I was and couldn't get back on the show for few days till they got it fixed. I was about to go crazy. Here I'd been wanting to get this on the radio and get it out so much, so long, so hard, and I get the shot and somebody cuts the fiber optics. I mean, come on, man. So anyway, finally we got around that and got on, and I said, I've got a manuscript here that people can download, and Bennett, being Bennett, said, no, let's make it a book and we'll make some shekels. His exact words. And so there's where the book came from. So I got John and Glenn. They finally understood what I had figured out, and knowing that John was very elderly, very sick, and they worked together on editing. Of course, Glenn rewrote the whole book from an 80-page manuscript into a 200-and-something-page hard-hitting documented book. So anyway, yes, it's worthwhile. I've been very flattered when it first came out. We sold 450 copies or something the first day, Paul, because we've been promoting it for most of the year while John and Glenn edited it. Yeah. And so, boy, the day it hit, we had huge. I think the first-time author usually sells 8 copies of his book. We sold 450 copies plus the first day. Now, we had, I'll admit, it was pre-promoted. But anyway, that's where that came from. It's the first half, if you've never read it, the first half is my story. And the reason is I understood the complexity of what we deal with here. And you couldn't just start a book with this information. You got to have some sort of lead up. And what I did, because of my familiarity, because of my family and with AA and going to a lot of AA talks over the years, and those guys get up there and they tell you your story, their story. And so that's what I did. I told my story on how this whole thing had happened to me, and that leads up to the middle of the book. The middle of the book is a bunch of definitions that are important. But see, this first book, we didn't know how to weave all this stuff in there. It's a huge tale. Didn't even really know how to tell it hardly. Yeah, but regardless, Glenn and John and Glenn got a hold of it, and out comes this thing. And I remember what I was getting to, Paul. As I was living down in Argentina, pretty close to the big park there. They've got all these cities down here, usually have a big park. And they had some picnic stuff and a swimming pool over there under the cottonwood trees. They call them down there Alamo trees. We call them cottonwood trees. Same thing as around the Alamo. And they had some concrete benches with tables out there. People could eat. And so I took what they'd sent and printed it off and went out there and read it. And I cried because I knew exactly what the hell that I'd sent them, and I saw what they returned. So if you've not read the book, folks, I would encourage you to. It's a lot of very, very credible information in there. With sources and impeccably sourced. And Glenn wrote it. Yeah, I don't know if I told this story a couple of times, Paul, but Glenn won a case at the Supreme Court of the United States for an inmate when he was in jail. Hmm. And I don't know what it was about. I just know Glenn wrote it. He said, if you ever go to jail, the one thing that you do not want out is that you can write legal process, because if that gets out, you're going to have a line at your cell door, which he had, obviously. Glenn's very good at it. You want to say something?
1: Yes, Glenn took your manuscript, which...
0: back to the book, right? Yes.
1: Yeah, Glenn took your 80-page manuscript, which the ADL and the SPLC would probably deem as a manifesto, and he created a masterpiece, because if John would have written it, it would have been one long run-on sentence.
0: from one cover to the next. Yeah, that's true. Let's see, I was off of that. That's where all this kind of came from, and we got it out there, and it's been, and then of course we had this fiasco with the book patch where it was for a long time, and they, who knows what's going on with those folks. That was, the connections to all this project are funny. The guy that was helping me at the time, Paul, technical kind of guy, he went out and found this, self-publishing. It was in the early days of that. Not many people were doing it. He found one called Book Patch. It's down there in Scottsdale, Arizona, and it was owned by a guy. I don't know if I've ever told this story. A guy named Victor Ostrovsky. Is that... name ring a bell with you, Paul?
1: You've mentioned that, but
0: I have mentioned it before. Well, Victor Ostrovsky, who owned this self-publishing thing, because he had written a couple of books, and he was an ex-Mossad line officer, had bolted from them. He'd written these two books, one called By Way of Deception, I believe, And the other one was called The Other Side of Deception.
1: And I think Victor, I have both of those.
0: Do you? Well, Victor, yeah, I found one in a book bin for a dollar or something one time. Of course, those two books were not going to get any kind of positive press out of the Jewish-owned establishment media. And so a lot of people discounted him. Anyway, that's who he ends up hooking up with, is Victor Ostrovsky, who's got this self-publishing company because he had such problems with his books. Now, Victor evidently was he may still be alive, but he's lost his mind. He was a Mossad officer, and he was an art lover. And so he had, in Scottsdale, Arizona, where he retired, I guess, a Canadian Jew. And he opened up a art gallery there in Scottsdale, and then next to it, I think, or close proximity, was the book patch. Anyway, Victor, with all good intentions, we had a good relationship there. I've talked to him on the phone a time or two, asked him to come on the show. And he'd say, yeah, I'd love to. I said, well, can we talk about the Mossad? And he said, I can't talk about that. So we never did put that together. He seemed like a real good guy. But I find that he has gone senile. His wife died. He went senile, and they put him in a home, and these people are running the book patch. And I say running it. I have no idea. I think they ended up stealing a bunch of money from me. I think the software had a big problem or something. And remember, we had to get on the air here. I was just trying to get some answers. And had to literally put a call out to the audience. And one of our good listeners was over in Scottsdale occasionally. And I got the address off a book they'd shipped to somebody. And they went and looked up the address. It was in a residential section. And we had a conversation or a live right there with, and they called the other guy. And it's just a big fiasco. They won't answer any questions. They won't answer emails. You can't get anything but a one-word response from them on anything. And so my nature is to just turn my back on it and walk away. I'm not going to fight them. I'm not going to try and call, hire a lawyer or anything else. But they, anyway, I got read. That's why the book is not currently available in print. Okay, now maybe here sometime soon. I think we've got most of the things to get that done, put together, but it's not there yet. But some people like a printed version rather than reading off the computer screen. I certainly understand that. But in this highly complex information that we deal with here, that's so confusing until you really get it torn apart and get your arms around it, the ebook has search capabilities. Mm-hmm. The hardback copy does not. And so that can be very handy. Okay. That's kind of the story of the book. Do what, Paul?
1: The hardback copy has search capabilities if you're a speed reader. You know, you can turn the pages okay. really fast. But
0: yeah, okay.
1: But
0: okay. Not practical.
1: We do have the original book. Andy, one of the moderators, he got an original copy of the book. He bought a bunch of them and just gave them out. And he sent one of them to me, and I scanned the front cover and back cover and the spine of the physical book. So we're ready to go once we find somebody that will print it.
0: We're waiting on Mark. He's got to get this little situation behind him. I did speak with him the other night. Paul gave him my new phone number, so he called me on my new phone. Only incoming call I've had except for you, Paul, really. And yeah, so I passed your number on to him and to her.
1: Yeah, okay. Just in case
0: needed to talk. Good. He's got to get these problems with both his parents out of the way. So, right. And there is a little light at the end of the tunnel, but he's still dealing with it. So one of these days, when all these peripheral problems get straightened out, we're going to make some progress on this. I promise. Well, some people really want that printed copy, and we just can't deliver it because of the book patch situation. That was a real fiasco.
1: Well, we're here.
0: Oh, whoa. Once Paul gets moved, we're going to come to that again, and we're going to transition into that in a second.
1: No.
0: Yes, sir?
1: No, this is about the book, because I have a laser printer that does full duplex, prints both sides, 4 pages on one page. I can actually print at 24 pages a minute, or 4 pages 24 times a minute. I can actually print that, and I do have a spine stapler. We can create a rudimentary physical copy as soon as I get to Oklahoma, because okay. I've got a computer dedicated to scanning and printing okay. books.
0: Well,
1: and that printer, that all I've got to do is put a ream of paper in it and just hit go, and it will spit out already collated pages to be stapled together in a book. So
0: okay.
1: We can do that.
0: Well, we'll as Ted Kennedy told Mary Jo, we'll drive off that bridge when we get to it. We got to get Paul to Oklahoma first. And
1: yes.
0: That means that you're going to hear about the Escape from New York, the Paul Beaner one-way tour.
1: Yeah, the Escape from New York tour.
0: We're not coming in a circle. We're not going to hit all the big cities. We're just going to see if we can get Paul from wherever the heck he is up there in that godforsaken state. See if we can get him down to Oklahoma, a godsend state. You know, I think, Paul, Oklahoma is the only state that's totally voted red in every presidential election they remember, I think.
1: Hang on a minute, Raj. You take it. I've got someone at my door.
0: Okay. All right. Somebody at the door. So Paul's going to go find out who's knocking. Oklahoma is one of the only states, if not the only state, I believe, joking, Mike, correct me, that's voted Republican in virtually every election for a long time. So more so than any other state. Be good to get Paul down there. I think he'd fit right in, although he's going to be out in the prairie. He's going to be out, you know, I'm not sure how much civilization is going to be around him, but what we're trying to do is get enough funds raised so we can get Paul down there and out of New York with all our technical stuff and this whole technical center of what we do, along with the things like Paul English and everything else. So Paul Beaner is very integral into that, of course. And we want to get him down to Oklahoma. He's got a place they found. It's going to take a little bit of work. And we need about $15,000. Now, I think, and as soon as he gets back from the door, we can find out a little more exact. But I think we've got about 2/3 of that already. Okay. So we're lacking, I think, again, about $5,000. And that's not an awful lot of Federal Reserve notes these days. I know it's a very bad economy. I know many people are very, very strapped. But if you can, even $10, $5, any of that, we're going to tap in. Merck, are you with us this morning? Merka, are you there, Merk? Okay, obviously Merka's not. We're going to go back to her Roger. Telegram group. Yeah, Roger. There's Larry. Well, yeah, yes, there's another female. Okay, let me get Larry first.
2: Yeah,
0: okay,
2: Roger.
0: Please.
2: Oh, yeah. Okay.
0: Oh, all right, is this Joan?
2: No, this is the first time caller,
0: Heike. Hey, Heike.
2: I'm a first time caller. Yes.
0: Okay, good. Well, I'm going to stick you. Don't go anywhere, Heike. Is Heike? Don't go anywhere.
2: Heike.
0: Let me get Larry first, and then I'm going to come right back okay. to you, okay? Larry, what would you have, buddy? Okay, you're very welcome.
3: Yeah,
0: I'm anxious to
3: I'm
0: talk
3: I'm always,
0: to you.
3: Like, browsing YouTube and, you know, trying to get more information on taxes because I love the subject.
0: Has anybody checked you for fever?
3: Well, it's just I'm infatuated with it at this point in my life, and you know it's an interesting subject to say the least. But I've been browsing YouTube and I come across a guy named David. Let's see, Myrland, Myrland, and I guess he was part of the tax honesty movement. Have you ever heard of this individual? And also,
0: is he a guy? Is he a guy from Seattle that used to be a bartender, David Myrland?
3: He has this. He used to have this website, Take from Caesar, I believe. Okay. and he wrote a book.
0: If it's the same guy that's from Seattle that used to be a bartender, yes, I'm familiar with him. He was around about 30 years ago, and I haven't heard of him since, but he tells all kinds of jokes. He's good at jokes because he learned all that as a bartender.
3: Yeah, I was just going to ask if you knew anything about him, and also, would you consider your teachers, John and Glenn, to be, were they a part of this tax honesty movement? I mean, I heard about that terminology a couple of months ago, and can you give a brief explanation of what you think the tax honesty movement is, and were your teachers a part of that?
0: No, not to my knowledge. Larry, I'm unlike you. I hate taxes. That's the reason we're here on jurisdiction. So if there was something like that, I might have been familiar with it. I don't think John and Glenn were involved in anything like that. If it's the same guy, it's David Merlin. I'm pretty sure it's probably the same fella. He's from Seattle, wrote a book called, I want to say, Cracking the Code. Is that correct?
3: Yes, that's it. That's the guy.
0: Okay, well, that's him. That's him. Okay. Yeah. Don't know any more about him than that too much. He hadn't been around very much lately. Now, Larry, here, I'm going to go over. We've got a rare new person here, and I want to make sure. Hey,
3: yeah, that's
0: get
3: fine.
0: Name
3: Thank
0: on.
3: You, Roger.
0: Yeah. I'm going to dart away from you and go say hello. Welcome. We love new people. Could you please spell your name so I make sure I get it right?
2: Yeah, sure. It's H-E-I-K-E.
0: H-E-I-K-E. Oh, okay. Heike.
2: Heike.
0: Heike. Okay. Heike. Hi, Heike. Wie geht's? Wie geht's?
2: Sehr, sehr, sehr gut. Danke. Und ihr?
0: Yeah. Well, okay. Yeah, so you're new. You're new. You found me.
2: Yeah, well,
0: listen. Bit,
2: well, I actually found you in 2021. And then I got sidetracked, and now I found you again because my son and I, we are working on becoming nationals. And okay. So my son Great. Is at work, so I got to do all the phone calls.
0: Uh-huh.
2: And I have a quick question to you.
0: Oh,
2: so
0: fantastic.
2: My son lost his passport, so he's now going to apply again for a passport. And as much yes. as I've studied now, he has to fill out a DS-11 form because he lost
0: That's correct.
2: His passport.
0: If you
2: so
0: lose
2: I got,
0: or are, right. I'm just saying for the audience in general, keep everybody up on speed yeah. here. If you lose
2: okay.
0: or a passport is stolen, you have to report it to the passport office. And no matter where you are in your passport life, this is your third or fourth one after 10 years or whatever, if you lose it, you got to go back and start at DS-11 again. Exactly what I can
2: right,
0: say.
2: Right, exactly.
0: Okay. So, all right, we're on top of that.
2: Right. So, I got the application. So, now he has to go in person, right? So, I was
0: yes,
2: wondering
0: but,
2: if he...
0: Yeah.
2: Yeah.
0: I'm going
2: to
0: stop you. I'm not
2: person.
0: Trying to interrupt you. Yes, he does.
2: Okay.
0: Because now you got to go back because you're using a DS-11. There's a couple of things mm-hmm. they do at that initial passport application they don't do again, okay? One of them is they don't ask you to have a certified copy of your birth certificate. He's going to have to get, if he doesn't have, a certified copy of his birth certificate to include in his package. He has to sign it in
2: yes.
0: front of an authorized agent. And it says, stop, do not sign unless an authorized agent, okay, in front of. And so the
2: right.
0: other thing, and then there's one more. They ask you on the first one, was your mother and father citizens of the United States? They don't ask you that again, okay? So those are the three differences. Yes, he's going to have to make an appointment with the post office, or else possibly go to, there are companies that will do your passport for you. I don't know where you
2: well,
0: are. I haven't asked you that yet.
2: But
0: anyway,
2: well,
0: that's a,
2: I am,
0: it's just
2: I'm
0: an
2: in
0: option.
2: Florida.
0: Okay,
2: right,
0: what part
2: see,
0: of Florida,
2: I'm in Florida
0: are you?
2: And I'm in Brevard County.
0: Okay, Brevard County's way south. I'm from Florida. In fact, I'm a native
2: so
0: Floridian. Okay, that, you want to talk about rare? I'm a native Floridian. My mother and father were both born in Florida. So, but we are from the Panhandle. And my father was born and raised in Fort Pierce down there, close to where you are. And then my mom's family was from Panama City. So we mainly oriented up to the panhandles. So anyway, that's a little bit of my background. You're down there in Broward County. Your son needs to go back and do a lost or stolen report. Right. And then they're going to send him back to do a DS-11, and we want him to get his passport. What other questions can I help with you,
2: he has to attach a citizen's evidence, right?
0: Yes, correct. The affidavit. It doesn't have to, right. It doesn't have to be an affidavit, but it's better if it is. It can be a declaration.
2: I will get there in a moment.
0: Best to get it notarized. But, okay. All right. Good.
2: Right. That is one of my next questions. So he can attach it. Will that official who gets the packet, will they accept it?
0: Yes, they will. Oh, they can't. They have to accept it. It's not they have a choice. They have to accept it because what your status is your choice, not theirs. If it's their choice, right, and we're going to make this person a citizen of the United States, hold on just a second, then that's open tyranny. So that's why they have to accept what you send. Okay?
2: Right. So they will not take it out later on after he leaves,
0: they won't. Let me tell you a story. We had, and listen, I understand how people are very anxious about this. You got every reason not to trust these people. But we're not really dealing with high-end government officials. We're dealing with clerks and bureaucrats, okay? So they generally do what they're supposed to do because they've got policies, rules, and regulations that they have to follow also. But I understand, like you are insinuating here, that you're a little bit questionable about that. Well, I'm going to tell you this story.
2: Right.
0: A couple of years ago, one of our Julie, can you let me finish here, or do you want to? You got something real pertinent?
4: Well, I just wanted to interrupt when she said they will accept it because when I went to the headquarters, three of the ladies tried to hand it back to me, and so you basically want to say, Heike, you want to tell them no. This goes along with my passport. This is on file with your boss at the Secretary of State in my administrative file, and it needs to go with the passport. And they may ask you, they ask me, oh, so you're an American Samoan? And I said, no, I am not, ma'am. I'm a national. They don't understand it because, Roger says, they're clerks, and they're trained to hand you back any attachments, but you just insist that attachments can go with passports, and this needs to go with the passport, and you keep handing it back to them. They take it and process it. I had to hand it back three times.
0: I don't know that they've sent back a few, okay? But in the back office instructions on the State Department, it says your affidavit, your passport, and your birth certificate may be sent back under separate cover. Now, what does that mean? I think when they send an affidavit back, it probably was an original that someone sent in because they don't send them back and refuse them. They can't. It's not their job to make legal decisions. It's their job to accept things people send into them and apply what is sent. If anybody, any clerk, any of these gals like Julie had to deal with, and they're trying to give you all this gump, you find before you go in the middle of the instructions, there's a warning box, a big, bold, black, capital letters, warning. They usually have those, Heike, on drugs, except they call them black box warnings, and there's a rectangular line around it. Okay, well, this is the no line. There's no line around it. It just says warning, and it says you can attach documentation, comma, including affidavits, comma, but you better not lie or we're going to hit you with seven sections of the United States Code. Well, they're telling you to attach stuff. Okay.
2: Exactly. So you are brilliant. That is so true. I really appreciate it. Yes.
0: Don't let any of them. See, here's, you're getting empowered. You're wanting to get free. You find these things and you don't take any crap off bureaucrats like that. You kind of confront them. You become, to whatever degree you choose, belligerent. The lesser degrees, honey draws more flies than vinegar. So the less belligerent you are, probably the more successful you're going to be. But you learn to have confidence and confront these people and say, no, that's not right. You don't even know your own instructions? Look right here. I can attach documentation and affidavits. And that's what this is.
2: Exactly. Your job, wonderful. So that puts me at ease.
0: Yeah, your job's not to evaluate it. Yeah, just hold. Your job's not to evaluate it. Your job's not to give a legal opinion on it. Your job is to accept it and apply it, ma'am.
2: Right. So now I'm coming to the citizenship evidence. Is that the same as the affidavit?
0: Yes, ma'am. And the reason we label it that, Heike, is because if you go again in the back office of the State Department, here's how I found all this. You can actually, once your son applies for his new passport, there's a State Department website where you can actually track the progress of them fulfilling that. Okay. And so in that process, they've got little notes, and one of them says citizenship evidence. So evidence is a very powerful word. It's very legal, of course, and lawful. And that's what we've got is evidence that we are deciding our own political status. So that's why I use an affidavit or declaration, either one will work, of citizenship evidence. Because they know on the seventh floor up there where all the attorneys are at the State Department, they pretty well understand what the term evidence means. I promise you. That's one of the things they do teach them in law school, okay? So they know what that means, and that's why we use it. And sorry, boys, we've got you slaving. We don't want to be no Jew slave and refuse to be, and we're going to prove it to you, and you've got to accept it. And you can't even retaliate. I mean, they're backed into a corner here, Heike, and they can't get out. All they do is stand mute and don't say anything, and that convicts them by itself.
2: So...
0: You wish some of your German ancestors would have had this, don't you?
2: Well, you know what? Oh, my God. That's a whole other story because I actually grew up in East Berlin, but that's a whole different story.
0: Oh, my God. Come back and visit us because I want to hear some of these personal experiences of yours, okay? That's a very important subject to a lot of folks on our show here.
2: But I will tell you one thing. I had a better education than the kids are getting now here. And I had to homeschool my children in this country because the education here was so horrible. is horrible, yes. You know.
0: Yes. So how long have you been in the States, Heike? How long have you been here?
2: Oh, I came here before the wall came down. So in fall of 1989.
0: Really?
2: Oh, my goodness. A long, long time. Yeah. Uh-huh. Yeah.
0: Well, good. Well, your English is very good. I'm tickled to death that you found us. Okay.
2: I mean, I tried to flee communism. And then when I first immigrated to California, right, I said, oh my God, communism is already in California. That was in 1989.
0: Yeah, right.
2: I felt it. I saw it. Those people in California couldn't see it, but I was like, oh my God, this is bad, you know. But
0: you were like the Russian defector, the Brezhnikov, I think, wasn't that his name? The Russian director and defector. He came over here talking to Ward Griffin, and he said the same thing you're saying. I couldn't believe when I got here how firmly they've already established it. Same exact thing.
2: Yes, it was a shock, you know, but. But I have another question. So do I write top?
0: All right.
2: Affidavit of citizenship evidence. That goes on top, right?
0: Yes, ma'am. We've got a sample of it on the website. Have you found that?
2: Yeah. Okay. Well, you know, that's why I'm calling in. Things are a little bit confusing.
0: That's why we're here.
2: For a white American.
0: Okay. All right. Now, there's another one on the website that... See, that's the way we used to look at this, Heike, was it was a black and white thing.
2: Yeah, and I agree.
0: 14th right. And you can see how you would look at it that way. But it was only, that was back 30.

0: Know where that one comes from? It comes from the State Department itself off one of their policy documents.
1: Yes, and I saw that.
0: Well, you can do that. We've got William, our buddy, that's pursuing a lot of this down in Georgia. That's the only one he used. But there, it's in his situation, because the one I did as a sample affidavit is not, it's a little longer than one sentence. I'm going to basically recite it to you here in a second. But it covers a very important issue that a lot of people are primarily concerned with, which is the tax man. Okay, because the second paragraph of the one we've got as a sample deals with that right there. The first paragraph says, "I could do solemnly swear under the penalty of perjury of the laws of the United States of America." That's very important. You don't understand that yet.
1: That's the juror.
0: My intent to be a national and not a citizen of the United States under the scope and purview of the 14th Amendment. So that's the first paragraph. The second paragraph deals with IRS specifically, and it says, as a national, I'm identified at 26 CFR 1.1-1 A parentheses closed as a non-resident, very deceptively labeled as a non-resident alien. So you're going back to the hitch that they've got that obligates everybody into the tax system, and you're putting that briefly explained in your affidavit. And see, here's another thing that we just realized recently. We've been sparring a bit with IRS. I call them the individuals representing Satan. We've been sparring with them a little bit, sometimes in a state forum, once or twice on the national forum. And the whole thing revolves around, I don't want to get too complex for you at this stage, Heike. The whole thing revolves around this word resident. Okay. But here in your affidavit, you're pointing that out and what it is. And you see, the reason the affidavit is used is because it's actual court testimony. Okay. Once they receive that, they've got to rebut that statement that they accepted. They've got to go back and write another affidavit contradicting the facts that's exactly not the case with the IRS, and then sign it under penalties of perjury. And then not only can they not do that, they won't. Okay, so that's why
1: and
0: I
1: if
0: suggest
1: they don't rebut you, it it's true.
0: Well, and then it stands.
1: Right.
0: See,
1: exactly.
0: All right. Here's where this comes from. You probably don't know this. I didn't until we had our fellow we'll have tomorrow, Brent Winters, with us one day. That comes from, remember King Henry? You've written, Brent?
1: Right. I have written affidavits for New California when I lived there. I have written these, so I know the process. And I also know that there's a process in court about it. So my point is, I do know a little bit about some of the things,
0: but
1: I need to learn about this now for sure.
0: I want you to learn as much as you want to learn and understand as much as you want to understand, Heike. You know, the Bible, God tells us above all, seek understanding, not knowledge, understanding. And so that's what we want you to have, because once you've got that, you're free. You can counteract anything, anybody, like these three women that Julie encountered, and they're trying to go, no, we can't take this. Nope, sorry. It says right here, I can attach documentation. That's what I'm doing. That's what this is.
1: Right.
0: You are bound to accept it because I'm giving it to you in my package. Right. Sorry. Okay.
1: Yeah,
0: so when you can do that, you're free. I'll take your word for it, and you go slither back on the subway and go back home, well, you're not too free, are you?
1: Right, exactly. So so I put affidavit of citizenship evidence first, then I put the jurat, and then on the bottom there's going to be the seal then, right, that I swear?
0: Well, that jurat will be in, if you use the one that I just, our sample one, you can do whatever you want.
1: Yeah.
0: Okay. I'm not going to, but if you use that sample one, it will have a spot for your signature in the Notary Public stamp down at the bottom.
1: Oh, okay.
0: Okay.
1: Okay.
0: And
1: so
0: all the notary
1: have to sign
0: does
1: it on your website.

0: Yes, I'm Paul. I'm going to drag Paul back here and tell you where it is exactly, because we don't want to. I think we can do that. So anyway, an affidavit is actual court testimony. Now, the only thing the notary is doing, they're not there to say, "Oh no, you can't submit this." Well, they're not there to make legal decisions. They're there, and their only job is to take whatever identification you give them that represents you and make sure when you sign it that it's the same person. That's the only thing they do. They don't give legal advice. They don't go point you somewhere else. I can't do this. They just notarize your signature. That's all. Okay.
1: Right. So that's awesome. So now my letter to the Secretary of State.
0: Oh, it's so simple. Simple. Oh, you just, well, you've got that affidavit. Okay, now the first thing, and there's a reason. Everything we do here, Heike, has a reason, okay? There's thought behind it and experience to some extent. So we came up because of one guy in one situation a couple of years ago. Brit guy, come over here naturalized, didn't understand all of our laws, had a passport, okay? So he wanted to go in and do another one so he could include the affidavit, what you're talking about. And so he includes that, and he sends it in, and not only do they reject his application, but they revoke his open passport. And so the kid gets a hold of me and says, "Look, I got my passport revoked and they rejected me and this, that, and the other." Well, now I'm real curious because that never happens. Okay. So I get the guy to send me the letter. Well, it turns out he had gotten pulled over out in San Jose, your former California girl. Out in San Jose, he got pulled over under suspicion of drunk driving. He wouldn't get out of the car. Hmm. So they broke the window and dragged him out and took him to jail. Somehow he got out of jail, and being a Brit, not understanding our system, he thought the charges had been dropped because he got out of jail. So when he went to send the passport application in, they take a couple of sections of the Code of Federal Regulations and apply them and go back under NCIC, National Crime, whatever database, and they see these two drunk driving charges. Well, now he's a flight risk. That's why they revoked his open passport, and they rejected it because of all these other things. So they find out it was his fault. So we go back and take that back to the drawing board and go, well, you know, if he'd have just sent in an affidavit and a cover letter to the Secretary of State first, then that would have been on file and received by them. And if it's that case, then he's already a national and they can't use Code of Federal Regulations on him because they're, with the exception of IRS, they're all for residents. Okay. And so that was why they did it. If he'd have sent one in first, those Code of Federal Regulations would not have applied. And he at least would have a case where he could go, look, you rejected my application. You kept my funds. What's the next step in my administrative appeal? Because I already had one of these affidavits in. It wasn't with a passport application. It was just cold. That's what we call it. So that's why we've had to alter, Heike, our entire process and the way we do things because of one Brit. Okay. Now, I'm sure you sound like a wonderful woman, and I'm sure you don't have any skeletons in your closet, okay? But we suggest this to the average person for one reason, honestly. I don't think they can see enough copies of this come across their desks up there. Oh, there's one more. There's one more. It makes an impression on the bureaucrats. It makes an impression on the Secretary of State. We found that out already. And that's why I say, all right, just take your affidavit, put a very simple cover letter in, and send it to Mr. Marco Rubio. Okay? Then, if you're like yourself, and you know, well, let me finish because I'm on a train. Then, if your background's clean, you could wait a couple of days and just do the passport application. Okay? But again, it's because of this one situation with this one guy that we had to change the whole protocol on. Okay? So, first of all, we suggest, it's just a suggestion, You take a copy mm-hmm. of your affidavit. You write a short cover letter to Mr. Rubio. And you say something to the effect of, please find the enclosed notarized citizenship evidence affidavit. Please apply this to all of your records and correct my political status. Thank you very much. See ya at the Iran talks, Marco.
1: Okay, so please apply to all my records. And what was the second
0: yes,
1: part?
0: Please. Please change all of pertinent records accordingly. Please adjust, whatever. How, you don't have to make it very long or laborious. It's quite simple. Here's my new citizenship status. It's an affidavit, and please apply it to and change my status in all applicable categories, whatever you want to say. They know what it is, okay? And so then you wait a couple of days, and then you go get the passport. Now, that's the big kahuna, because that's the highest form of identification issued by the federal government. And because you've included your affidavit in it, it will now reflect your new, your son or your political status. They're not going to have big neon lights on your passport card, but there are ways that you can go back in and identify this. We've had them identify people, Heike, as a courier, a State Department courier.
1: That's what I read, yeah.
0: Yes. We've had it identified as, what else do they call them? Ambassador at large, I think. And then they'll identify you as a non-citizen, but they think it's American Samoa, but it's really the national hiding behind the American Samoans. Now, I've been talking a lot. I've given you a bunch of information. I want to hear from you. What other questions do you have?
1: So, okay, so but what is this application to Secretary of State? That is just for Florida?
0: No, that's for your passport, I think. What are you looking at?
1: Yeah, yeah. Okay, so I'm doing the passport application mm-hmm. with the citizen's evidence. And then yes. I'm writing a letter, right, to the Secretary of State. That means to Florida.
0: No, it means
1: to the Florida
0: the
1: Secretary of State.
0: Now, and let me tell you, this is a very important incident that happened to me along the way, okay? Early on, when John and Glenn were still teaching, one of our students in Nebraska, I believe, wrote a letter to the Secretary of State of Nebraska. And he said, could you send me something identifying me as a state citizen? We knew about all this stuff back then. And we didn't know they'd changed the label to national, but we knew about the state citizen. And this, whoever the guy was in Nebraska, sent him back this beautiful, I mean, it was lovely stationery. The buffalo from Nebraska is up there, and there's gold embossing, and it goes along the top, and then ribbons of it down the side. And it was very beautiful. So-and-so is a proud Nebraska state citizen. Okay? And so all of us wanted one of those. So I wrote the Secretary of State of the state of Florida, the one, the state you live in now. And the Secretary of State of Florida wrote me back. He says, you know, hey, big boy, I'd like to do this for you, but I can't because the Secretary of State of the United States has all final authority over all matters concerning citizenship. Now, I was very green. This is when I was real. There's the answer to the whole thing right there. And I was so new in this that it didn't register with me. But, you know, when I got ready to move to South America and I was cleaning out all my files, I found that letter. Okay. Now, the importance of that statement and that letter was that years ago when I had to apply for a passport for the first time. And I saw at the top, the warning box, Secretary of the State of the United States at the top of the page. And that sentence from that letter that Secretary of State of Florida had written me years ago came back to me. All final authority of all matters concerning citizens with the Secretary of State. Now, here's a good question. Why is that? Why does he have all this authority? Because he's always been the one that issued passports. And for them to issue you a passport, according to Vattel's Law of Nations, A passport is a document issued by your country that identifies you and presents you to foreign nations. So if they're going to represent you and present you to foreign nation, they've got to include your political status, don't they?
1: Mm-hmm.
0: Well, that's why they drove this whole scheme through the Secretary of State. Because they've got it set up where the minute you're born and your big toe comes out of mama's birth canal, you're enslaved. That's why they ask you the whole rest of your life, are you a slave? Are you under the laws of Washington, D.C.? You don't understand what they're asking you, and you answer yes, and you sign something. So there it is. They set it up when you're born. It follows you throughout your child life all the way up to your 18 and adult. Then they start asking the questions because what they're getting is your agreement on the contract. They put you into a contract at birth. They never told you about it. It's an unusual contract nobody hardly knows about. And then they ask you the rest of the life, is that you? Is that you? Is that you? You don't know all this has been done. You're totally ignorant as to that. And you answer yes and sign something every time they ask you. So you literally are the one that completed the contract here. But the good news is it's all under fraud. So fraud vitiates any contract from the beginning. That's why they have to recognize this. That's why they can't turn that affidavit down. We're exposing their fraud, and they have to honor it. Now, I was going to tell you where that comes from, because I learned from Brent. Remember your history a little bit about England and King Henry VIII? You remember him? Went through all those wives, beheaded one of them, Anne Boleyn and all that.
1: Oh, yeah.
0: Well, at some point in King Henry VIII, he was desperate for money. Okay. And so he'd gone to the Omans over there, tried to borrow money from them. He'd already been done with the Jews. He was trying to borrow some money from the Pope. And so England had been under control of the Catholics for a while. And so what King Henry VIII did was he went outside of England in some established place and got all the bishops of England into one room. And he said, you're either going to follow the Pope or if you don't follow me, I'm going to remove your head. You're not following the Pope. And nobody in the room said anything. Mm-hmm. And King Henry said, silence deems consent. That's where it came from.
1: Mm-hmm.
0: So when they don't object to you submitting that affidavit, they've accepted it and agreed with you, even though they never open their mouth. Okay? So that's what we're dealing with. These are powerful forces here. Okay?
1: Yeah. So I think my mistake was that I thought I also had to send a letter to the Attorney General, but that's only to the Secretary of State, right?
0: Well, this is the front end. What you're just mentioning is the back end, because once you've changed your status with the federal government, you're no longer a federal citizen. Now you want to go back to your state and tell them, because the Secretary of State probably is not going to drop what they're doing and call all the officials in Florida. Go, hey, Hika's changed her status. She's a national now. They're treat her accordingly. Right. They're probably not going to do that. So you've got to do that. And then the second half of this is, once you've changed your status, now you go back and you, what we call, weaponize it like a porcupine. You know what a porcupine is?
1: Mm-hmm.
0: It's like a porcupine. Yes. You're putting all those quills out there. And if they touch you, you're going to insert one of them into their hand. Okay. At least theoretically. So now what we're going to do is we're going to notify our state, and you're going to first of all write to the Attorney General of Florida. Don't know who that is. And you're going to do what we would call CC, or carbon copy, the other officials in your Broward County down there. So you're going to address it to the Secretary of State of Florida, and you're going to CC at the bottom. You're going to CC your district attorney, the guy that dockets cases. You're going to CC your sheriff. Used to be a guy named Israel down there, I think. Anyway, you're going to CC your sheriff, and you're going to CC your police department, chief of police. So at the bottom of the letter you're sending to the Attorney General of Florida all those people will be listed and they'll receive this a copy certified of the same notification. Here's what you're doing, Heike. You're reaching back and grabbing another legal philosophy called due process. I'm sure you've probably heard of that. It's the underpinning of all of our laws, okay? Due process is notice and the right to be heard. It's quite simple. It's the process that's due and owing. It comes from our history of the common law. Notice, in other words, I'm going to tell them this is what the deal, and then if they've got any objections or anything, I'm going to hear them. Well, they never have any objections. Okay. So notice and the right to be heard, due process is what we're doing. We're noticing everybody that's important in the state of Florida, the attorney general mainly, because he's over all law enforcement, and then the people in your county. If you drive in the next county and you work over there, you might want to notify them too. But that's up to you, and these are individual circumstances. So you're going to put on letter, yes, just a second, if you could. You put on that letter exactly what you put on the other one. You put, please find my notarized citizenship evidence now on file with the Secretary of State of the United States of America. If you've gotten and you've waited long enough, I don't know if that's good or bad, if you've gotten your passport back, you could put passport number so-and-so and so-and-so and so was issued with submission of this affidavit. Okay, because they're not going to issue a passport if it's not true. They take passport fraud very seriously. And then you're going to say, please adjust all your records accordingly, and you're going to send it to all those people. Now you've weaponized your state position. Okay, now who was trying to say something? Was that William?
2: Yes, William.
0: Hey, William.
2: Hey, how's it going?
0: This is Heike. Heike, this is William. He's a boy up in Augusta, Georgia.
2: Hello.
0: Has airplanes all over the place, and he's a very good student, and he's actually prosecuting the state of Florida to get back some ad valorem sales tax on a vehicle. Fairly harmless situation, and he's really gone after him good. So, William, what have you got for our new student, Heike, here?
2: Well, I was just going to say to kind of be careful what you put in the notices, because it does, it does weaponize it, but I got my notices from John Garland. When I first got involved real early, and I said, John, what did you send to, you know, the Secretary of State and to the Secretary of your state, and, you know, what did you put in the notices? And he sent me his notice, and I just put my information in it. But one of the paragraphs he had in there was that he was a citizen under the Constitutional Contract of 1797, was in the first paragraph, which is true. A national is a state citizen, which was, you know, came up in the contract of 1797.
0: Well, that's all there was for the first 80 years. There's only one status.
2: Right. So when I put in my motion for summary judgment, I put in all those notices and said, hey, I noticed the state. You know, I've weaponized this affidavit. I noticed the Department of Revenue, and they didn't do anything about it. And the county attorney took that statement that he says he's a constitutional citizen of the Constitutional Contract of 1797, and he put that all over the place in my documentation now. So, like, just trying to find some wording that sounds like sovereign citizen, that sounds, you know, to the layperson looking at it, it doesn't sound good.
0: No.
2: You know what I'm saying? No.
0: Of course, because they're going to say, well, why don't you pay your fair share? Everybody else does.
2: Right. So I just wanted to say, you know, don't put anything like that in the in those notices. Just put I'm a national under 8 USC 1101A21. Because now I'm kind of fighting back uphill a little bit on that, because I've got to rebut what was in my own notices. Uh-huh. Not that it's wrong.
0: Right. But here's the thing, is they're calling him a sovereign citizen, Heike, and you're not a sovereign citizen. You can't find that anywhere, any court case, any statute, any regulation. It's made up by the Southern Poverty Law Center, I think, to counteract what we're doing here, because they've known about this since the first time I got on the radio with it 15 years ago. Okay. And so the guy has got a judge that agreed with him. He's about to hit William with $4,000 worth of attorney's fees, and they don't even define what the hell they're charging him with or they've called him. That you can't find sovereign citizen definition anywhere. It's all BS. But this is the lengths they'll go to, and the ignorance and the functional illiteracy of people in our whole country in all levels of government and private, because they don't know this information that you have found here, Heike. This takes clears everything up.
1: Sure. I have another question under 8 U.S.C. 1452B.
0: Yes.
1: One, it says proof of the satisfaction to Secretary of State that the person is a national.
0: So well, that's what your affidavit's doing. That's the affidavit.
1: That's just the affidavit then. Yeah, okay, yeah. I just wanted to double check.
0: Okay, what's the affidavit? An affidavit is court testimony. The only way it can be overcome is by contradicting the facts that's stated in yours and signed under penalty of perjury. They will never do that because they can't do that. Okay. That's your evidence. That's why I use the word evidence, Heike. That tells them what it is.
1: Right. Evidence letter. Right. So now I have one more question, and I keep going back there because,
0: you can have as many questions as you want. We got out of bed this morning to talk to you.
1: I couldn't wait to talk to you guys. I was really nervous.
0: Oh, I'm sorry. Paul, I told you.
1: Figuring all this out with the phone. It's so complicated. I'm not a technical person.
0: Yes, I mean, we understand.
1: Know, that's why
0: Paul,
1: I was nervous.
0: I told Paul the other day, we're going to have a new one come along here in a day or two, and here comes Heike, just bright, cheery, bubbly, effervescent, anxious to know the truth, and we're anxious to help you learn it, sweetie.
2: And one more comment. Roger.
1: Yeah.
0: Okay, William, go ahead.
2: Anytime you're dealing with a tax situation, don't use national. Use non-resident alien. So if I had gone at this state tax with non-resident alien, and I just pounded them with that, I would be in a lot better position than trying to wrap it around to citizenship. So when it comes to any kind of tax-related issue, you want that person to know you're a non-resident alien. You're not a resident alien.
0: But that's only ONLY as it applies to taxation only.
2: Yep.
1: Well,
0: so here's what we don't want, here's what we don't want, Heidi. I'm sorry to interrupt. Just hold your thought. We had a guy on here, and we go over and explain to him, and he's out driving in California, and he gets pulled over on the side of the road, and he's going to tape it, right? And he's talking to the cop, and he goes, "I'm a non-resident alien." Well, no, you're a national. And you start throwing that kind of complexity at this guy, and he is going to think you're nuts, okay? So that's why it's very important to learn all these terms and where and how they apply. You're not going to do it overnight. Just be patient with it. It'll come. And people like Julie are here to help you. Yes, Julie.
3: Yeah, I want to correct some Heike on something. Hey, Heike, you were talking about Title 8 United States Code 1452B1. That's not applicable to you. That's applicable to a non-citizen national, which is an American Samoa. So that doesn't have anything to do with a national.
1: So, but it says there's certificate of citizenship or U.S. non-citizen national status.
3: Yeah, but non-citizen national is an American Samoa. That's not what we are. That's the little island in the Pacific. So that's not applicable to us.
0: See, here's the difference, Heike. American Samoa. They gave Samoa to Germany. We had a big fight with you guys around 1900. And we gave you the big island. The Germans got the big island of Samoa, and we got this little bitty, looks like an almond over on the east side of it called American Samoa. Now, American Samoa is the only territory. Somebody might correct me on some fringe here. To my knowledge and understanding, it's the only territory in the entire federal system that does not is not incorporated. In other words, they've left them hanging out there by themselves.
1: Yeah.
0: And they call them non-citizen nationals. And the reason they do is because they have all these natural rights that you're about to acquire, but they are not birthright citizenship. See, when you immigrated over here, you got birthright citizenship because you naturalized. And for the American Samoans, and they're in the United States of America system, they're in the federal system, they've got to come and naturalize to become citizens of the United States. So that's why they call them non-citizen nationals. And then they call us, label us nationals, and they hide us right behind them.
1: Oh, and that's nothing. It, right?
0: Yes.
1: But see, how are they hiding us behind them? I mean,
0: because they use the same word.
1: Nationals?
0: Well, there's another. I mean, there's another paragraph right under what you read there, and the next one is the American national, not American Samoan national. So that's what they're doing. These are these people that your country fought against
1: American
0: so vehemently.
1: This
0: is how they were.
1: Not American. What? Say it again. They are calling us not American
0: Samoan. No. They call us American nationals. One place in the code, or just national. The American Samoans are always called non-citizen nationals because they have to move, they have to apply to the federal government, even though that's who they're under, they've got to apply to the federal government to get 14th Amendment citizenship. They don't get all that, and they want it. They want it badly, and they can't understand why they don't have it. There's been a couple of legal cases. None of them reach the Supreme Court. They'll never reach the Supreme Court because the Supreme Court would blow this whole scheme out of the water. Okay? All I have to say, they can't figure out why they can't get the goodies and why they're not included in the federal citizenship scam. And the reason is so they can call them nationals and hide us, the national, behind it.
1: But how are they doing that?
0: Well, they're doing just like I said. They look at the passport. You got a passport application in front of you still?
1: Yes.
0: Okay, look down at the oath. Just look at the oath. I certify and solemnly swear under whatever that I'm a citizen of the United States or a non-citizen national. So
1: but
0: here,
1: that's the point. Non-citizen national.
0: Right.
1: I'm a Samoan.
0: And so,
1: now.
0: No, you're not. Your affidavit is separating you from that, but you're still a national.
1: Oh.
0: But you see how good these guys are? You see how slimy
1: the
0: they are?
1: Heike.
0: Yes.
3: Hey, Heike, they don't want us to know that this status is available to us because then we take ourselves out of their jurisdiction, which is the 10-mile square, and United States is defined as the District of Columbia. They don't want us to know that this is available, so that's why when you go to Title 8, United States Code 1101, parentheses A, parentheses 21, it specifically states the term national means a person owing permanent allegiance to a small S state. And to and so that you understand that if you go to the 22 definition, it says the term national of the United States means a citizen of the United States, which would be the 10-mile square, or B, a person who, though not a citizen of the United States, owes permanent allegiance to the United States, which is, again, that, the jurisdiction and the District of Columbia. So that's why they hide this. Yeah. And so that they hide this status. They don't want you to be able to get a passport out.
1: Which
3: and just
1: is the title
3: the word
1: again?
3: National. Title 8.
0: Title 8.
3: United States Code 1101. Yeah. Parentheses 1101.
0: Right, slow down a little, Julie. She can only write so fast here. Hold on. Julie is.
1: The 8 U.S.C. Julie is. 1101. And then?
3: U.S. Okay. Yes. Title 8. U.S. which stands for United States Code, and it's 1101, lowercase a, parentheses, the number 21, and you can just go to uscode.house.gov to look it up.
1: Yep, I definitely will. I will. And
3: you'll see 22, and you'll see 22 underneath that. But if you look at your passport application, it doesn't let you check national on there, even though it's in the code. Yes, they hide it, and Roger, they don't ask you
0: anywhere what you are. They're going to leave the presumption hanging over you that you've always agreed to, unless you give them something like a declaration or an affidavit that shows them the other way. And if you give it to them, they got to follow it. Heike, okay?
1: Exactly. I think you answered my question. I was just curious how they, you know, twist and get all around it. But I guess you're
0: right. Incredible.
1: When you attach that affidavit.
4: May I address that?
1: Yeah.
0: Hold on, Sherry. Yes, let her finish. Let her finish, please. Go ahead, Heike.
1: Oh, when you attach it. I talked enough. Go ahead.
0: No, we like to hear new people here. Now, Sherry. Sherry used to work for these rascals here, these individuals representing Satan. Sherry, what have you got for our new friend Heike here?
4: Well, worse than that, Roger. How they lure us in is with their code.
0: Yeah.
4: We've got to get back to the organic. Correct. That's what I'm saying. And once you start addressing their code, then they have jurisdiction under their code.
0: I'm pointing out where I am free in their code, and they've got to recognize it. This is going back to positive and non-positive law and all that other stuff. Heike, there's a lot to learn here. But the good news is you don't have to do it all immediately. Okay, you don't have to do it all immediately. And that's the power of this, because here's what will happen to you. You continue to listen. You seem to like us, and we're a pretty good bunch around here, and we got a lot of pretty hard-hitting information. And so you continue to hang around like Julie has for about a year and a half now. And so at some point, she's going to hear something now that she'd heard before. But between now and when she heard it the last time, she has grown in her understanding. And so when she hears it again, she sees it in a different light and from a different perspective and gets something different from it, even though she's heard it a number of times before. That will happen to you.
3: Okay. Hey, Heike.
1: Yeah.
3: Are you on Telegram?
1: Yes, I am.
3: So are you a member of National Status Freedom, that's Merca's channel?
1: No. Can you tell me about it?
3: Yeah,
0: yes.
3: You should.
0: Tell her about it, Julie.
3: You should. There's about 500 of us on there. We help one another out. You can post questions, and you can read valuable information. Anytime you have a question about anything, people will reach out to you.
1: What is the name again?
3: It's called National Status Freedom.
1: National Status. Cool. I like
3: so,
1: that.
3: So you'll need to get a hold of Merca, and she'll let you in. So again, it's National Status Freedom.
0: Mm-hmm.
3: And
0: three words.
3: you can send a direct message to Merca on Telegram, and her direct message is at M as in mother, X as in X-ray, natural, N-A-T-U-R-A-L, and the number 7, all one word. So
1: say it again. It is M-X and then what?
3: Natural, the word natural, N-A-T-U-R-A-L.
1: Natural.
3: Yeah, and then the number 7. Yeah.
1: So, M-X, natural 7.
3: Yeah, and just DM her, send her a direct message and say, I was on Roger's show today and I'm new and I would like to join your National Status Freedom Telegram channel, please. And she'll.
1: And what is your name?
3: My name is Julie. She knows me.
1: That's why I'm going to mention you.
0: Everybody knows Julie. Everybody knows Julie. She's a wall.
1: Talk to Julie.
3: Yeah, she said,
0: okay,
3: I want to please be admitted to. Go ahead.
0: I'm surprised she's not here today. She hadn't been here this week, so I'm not sure. Do what? Who was the guy there?
3: Mark has been busy, Roger.
0: Oh, hold on. There's a guy trying to talk. Hello. Okay, William, is you the guy that was trying to say something there a second ago or not?
2: Yeah. She was asking, how do they hide it behind the American Samoan, the non-citizen national? And it's real easy to see. Just go into Google and type in national.
1: Oh, they won't tell
2: you. And it'll pull up nothing but American Samoa. Mm-hmm. And it'll tell you that a national is an American Samoan.
1: Mm-hmm. That's what I did, yeah.
2: And that's the head
0: fake. And they're not lying. They're just not telling you the whole truth.
2: Yep.
0: The same as everything here. The fraud is lack of full disclosure. When they ask you two questions, Heike, are you a citizen of the United States? Are you a resident? They should ask you, Heike, are you a citizen of the United States? Or are you a national? They should ask you. That'd be, I don't know. What's this national thing? I'm going to look on it. Well, they've been hiding it real thoroughly, as you've been presented with here this morning. So that's the whole deal. Here's what they're doing. You go to the fair. You ever go to the Broward County Fair or any of the fairs in California?
1: No.
0: And you see the little guy outside? Well, okay, well, I'm going to tell you kind of what. You probably saw this in Germany. There's a guy out there. He might be a Jew. He's got a little felt table, and he's got three thimbles, and there's a pea under it. And he moves them around, and he goes, which one's the pea under? That's what's going on here.
1: Right. Yes, exactly.
4: Yes, but Roger, how are they using that?
0: Pardon me? How are they using what?
4: The three cups are the statutes. And once we are lured into defending ourselves under statute, it changes everything.
0: Well, no,
4: we're in their playground then.
0: Well, I don't agree with that, Sherry. We're using their statutes against them because they've got to be honest at some point, even though they hide it. Now, why do you think they hide it? Because it can
4: I
0: be
4: will
0: used
4: not disagree,
0: them.
4: Roger, that the statutes are to be used against them, but they play them against us.
0: Well, of
4: and
0: course
4: the only
0: they do.
4: Way
0: well, we know they're. Well, we know their game now. We beat
4: them
0: at their own game.
4: Well, stop playing in their sandbox.
0: No, I'm not. I'm going to rub their nose in their sandbox because they pooped in it.
5: Roger.
0: Yes.
4: I yield.
0: Yeah,
5: Would you say all the lying that you just talked about, that they did what they should have done, they are acting under color of law? Would you agree with that?
0: Well, I guess you could label it that. You could say they're playing extra constitutionally too, couldn't you?
5: Yeah, you sure could.
0: Not but unconstitutional, extra constitutional, because we're in bankruptcy.
5: Yeah, and the reason I mentioned it was I wanted to ask you about Williams' case. Do you think the judge was acting under color of law with him?
0: Here's what happened with William's case that I understand. William had it very well laid out. He did a great job in presenting it, and he got into that final discussion with the judge, and it came down to law or politics. And William said, no, this is political. And when he said that judge slammed the gavel down. Bam. They will not touch a political case. 16th Amendment example, same thing. The judge isn't going to try and override the legislature. When William said it's political is when he shut it down.
5: Okay. Go ahead.
0: Well, same thing happened with the 16th Amendment. Exactly, Bill Benson worked for the Chicago, Illinois Tax Division, smelt the rat when he was employed, retired, got with Red Beckman, one of the patriarchs of our movement. They had a benefactor. They flew him to every state that was a state in the Union when the 16th Amendment was ratified in about 1916. And what they found, they went into the archives. Heike, you don't know this. They went into the archives of every state. And they got certified and notarized documentation, and they proved that not one state ratified the 16th Amendment. Not one. It makes two-thirds have to. So they went back, and they had a guy who was the Secretary of State, obviously a tool. His name was Philander Knox. Who the hell would name their child Philander? A philanderer? Philander Knox was his name. And he got up in front of the Senate and he banged the gavel down. He said, it appears the 16th Amendment's been ratified. Boom. Took care of the tax thing at the very start in 1916 under that fraud right there. So some patriots, when those books came out, took it to court on a tax case. And lo and behold, the court ruled in their favor. And immediately there was amicus curiae briefs loaded all over it. And at the appellate level, they overturned that decision. And so what happened was the court goes, this is a political case. It's not a legal case. Bam, hot potato. The Congress goes, this is a legal case. This isn't a political case. Bam, and they throw it back to them. And they sit there playing hot potato for 20 years. Because nobody wants to belly up to the bar and make a correct decision.
1: Exactly.
0: That's what's going on. Same thing with William. Exactly. Yeah, it was exactly the same thing, Sketch.
5: Okay. So William has to appeal or sue the judge and say it's not.
0: Well,
5: it's not
0: well,
5: political.
0: That's
5: not, you're not acting as in a political capacity. You're acting in a lawful capacity.
0: I would not suggest he sues the judge. I want to ask William, though. William, have they filed those attorney's charges yet? I'll bet they haven't. I'll bet they've not filed those attorney's charges yet. Okay.
2: Yeah, they issued the order May 12th with the $4,300 of fees.
0: Okay, I'm wrong. Okay. So he's got $4,300, Heike, in legal fees are going to try and hit him because he brought this case. What he's trying to do is to go back on a used car that he bought a few years ago and paid the ad valorem tax in Georgia and get him to refund that because he wasn't supposed to have to pay it. That's what this is all about. Wasn't a big tax
2: about
0: case. It's pretty innocent.
2: It's about $2,300.
0: Yeah, okay. But he gets to take these principles and put them in front of a judge and an attorney, and the attorney doesn't know what to do except call him a sovereign citizen, which is a status that does not exist except in Montgomery, Alabama.
2: Well, the Georgia Appellate Court's going to hear about it here before long. So, they can be open tyrants, or we'll see.
0: But see, here's the question. When you get this all boiled down, Heike, you either accept what I say or you're an open tyrant because you're telling me what I am. And it's not your decision. It's always my decision. I'm the only one that can decide what set of laws I want to live under. You did this. You left East Germany, said, I don't want to live under these oppressive laws. I want to go to the United States. And here you are under the same damn crap. We're going to get you out of it, sweetheart, if you want to.
1: You know what? That's you're what, so right.
2: Blackstone says that.
0: Hold on, Heike. let William get something in here now. I was just talking to you. Go ahead, William.
2: I was just going to say, you know, Blackstone says that liberty is locomotion, and that's the ability to move your body, to move yourself religiously, to move yourself physically, to move yourself politically. That's the ability to for you to have free will and make your own decisions. That's what liberty is.
0: Yes. Yes.
2: And there's multiple facets to it.
0: And so, Heike, what were you going to say a minute ago? You're charming, and we're certainly glad you decided to speak up and ask some questions today. You're the lifeblood of what we do, Heike. When we get new folks like you, can you hear the enthusiasm and these people that want to tell you stuff, and all of us want to help you? We're all going to stick our hand out and say, Heike, how can we help you walk down this path to your freedom? How can we help you?
1: Yeah. Well, sorry, I didn't want to interrupt the other person speaking. I want to apologize, but I just wanted to add that we also want to be free financially, and there are ways to be free financially as well.
0: Yes, sir.
1: You know, just stepping outside of the matrix, you know. I've been really working on that.
0: Good. Yeah. We talk about that. Yeah. There's five different, I've been able to identify five different ways to oh, follow a biblical directive and come out of her, my people come out of her. You got spiritual, you got financial, you got geographical, you've got a spiritual, and there's five of them anyway. I can't always, health is another big one. So there's five of those, and I came out of all of them. I'm in South America. I left the country almost 20 years ago because a little voice told me to get out twice, and I followed it. Now, here's the good part. I'd never had a passport, Heike. So when I decided to move to Argentina, I had to go get a passport for the first time. So when I went and got the applications of DS-11, DS-82, I got the 11. That was the one I needed to use. I was reading it. And at the top of the first page is the answer to this whole damn thing I'd been looking for 15 years. Top of the first page of the app, of the printed passport application. Secretary of State of the United States of America and the warning box. Those are the two things that were at the top of the page. And when I saw the word affidavit, I knew I had them. I knew the power of affidavits. I knew what we were talking about. I knew there was these different statuses, but what they do is they change the label on the concept. They take a free concept and they, here's a non-citizen national. That's one. We can go over to Title 42. I can show you where they call it white citizens. I can go down to IRS and I can show you where they call it a non-resident alien. I can go over to Title 8 where we've been playing and show you where it is over there. But they're all labeled different. So our community not having a background in law, and they're just stumbling into this big fraud, and every time they see a new label, they go off and chase it, not understanding it's the same old concept. So that's why here, try and teach you concepts. So then when you see that concept in some sort of a configuration, you can identify it. Okay?
1: Right.
0: Wonderful.
1: I have one last question.
0: Yes, I want to tell you this, and may even make it more important, indelible to you. What you're being exposed to here today, and since you found us, is over 100 years of three men's dedicated lives on history and law. It's not just something Roger pulled up. You know, this has been a long sequence of events that's lasted decades. And finally, I look at it, the passport application, and I can take all that information and focus it down and go, there we are. Bam, right there. Everything else we've learned subsequently is all the peripheral stuff that we didn't even know about back then, like these non-resident aliens. I didn't even know about the Samoans when I wrote the book.
3: Roger.
0: So it's a process, Heike, and we're glad you found us, and we will help you as we'll bend over backwards to help you understand and implement it. Julie's got something else for you. Julie.
3: Yeah, hi, Heike. I just wanted to also caution you because there's a lot of controversy around how these words are used. I don't like the word United States at all. So, you will see some some educational materials that will talk about that nationals are the same thing as U.S. nationals, and I totally disagree with that because of Title 8, USC 1101A. You can see in 22 that it says that a national of the United States means a citizen of the United States, and so I don't like to use U.S. national or at all, in any way, shape, or form. If somebody asks me, are you a U.S. national, I say absolutely not.
0: No.
3: I'm a national.
0: No, I am national.
3: A, of the United, yeah, just a national. Don't use U.S. national because I believe that means citizen of the United States, and you don't want to get yourself, they try to trick you. So you don't want to get yourself tricked.
0: Now, you can use, because we found at one place, American national. But just use national. Get used to using that. All this other stuff just fades away. Okay? Because we've had big arguments for days. We've had arguments for days on that point, Julie. Just use national. Okay?
4: Now,
0: your question. Hold on, Sherry. Let her speak back. Yes, Heike?
1: Okay. So, but I'm a national then of Florida, right?
0: No. Well, you could say you're a national slash Florida state citizen. That would be correct.
1: So but national means I am not a national of a state of the union. I'm a national of the United States of America then.
0: Correct. Well, there you're correct. Okay. Now what you've done there is just take the word state citizen and substitute it for national. Although all of them are in law cases and all that stuff, but they've changed it in 1940 to national. So just, and well, here, let me give you some background on that and why it's important and how you can identify it. In that Title VIII description, they pull a definition from a 1940 statutes at large statute. It's constitutional. And it says a national owes total allegiance to a small s state. That's all it says. A national, no other identifier, a national owes total allegiance to a small s state. Now, because Heike John Benson was my law teacher and used to study the old law, I can tell you from that short little sentence exactly what's going on and how it applies. Nobody else can, because they don't teach these concepts in our law schools anymore. There's another way they've hidden this. So the key word in that short sentence, national, of course, it's identifying that, and it identifies it by saying owes total allegiance to a small less state. Well, what does that mean? Well, it's the part of the formula for jurisdiction. And that's what we're centering on here. What gives that bureaucrat over there? He's unelected. Nobody elected him. And he can take existing legislation that's passed by the Congress, and he can reinterpret it to whatever he wants it to read and then apply it to me. How does that happen?
4: Unless you define the terms. We all need to be putting forth glossaries. Just as correct, but stop using their terms.
0: No, I'm not.
4: That's
0: gonna
4: all I'm
0: stop
4: saying.
0: Using their
4: that's
0: terms.
4: Where,
0: Sherry, that's crazy. Why stop using the
4: why?
0: Terms?
4: Why? If you put forth your own glossary the terms.
0: Sherry, isn't this complicated enough without that being thrown in here? Really?
4: Well, if you define what the words are in your own document and they don't rebut it, then it stands. And it's just that
0: please,
4: simple.
0: Can I please get back to educating
4: yes,
0: her? I don't want her being exposed to this right now, okay? Because I don't believe it's accurate, all right? Your interpretation, I don't interpret it the same way, okay? So that little sentence says a national owes total allegiance to a small s state. The key word is allegiance. And that comes from the feudal system 1,000 or more years ago back in your old part of the world in Germany. Okay. And when the feudal system started, the way that the jurisdiction or the lord of the manor had over the serf was through this reciprocal definition. And it starts when you see either allegiance or protection. Because whenever you see one of those words, it automatically invokes the other word and this formula. So when it says, I owe total allegiance, I understand we're talking about jurisdiction. And the other part that is not in the sentence is that now the small s state owes me total protection. So when I owe it allegiance, it automatically owes me protection. And they don't know that, and we're going to try and educate them as to it. That's why you're sending that notice to the Attorney General of the state of Florida. You're putting him on notice. He's got a government office up there. It's a big-time office. If he doesn't know this stuff, then he's got a duty to know it. It's not a choice. It's an obligation. It's a duty. When we give them allegiance, they give us protection. Well, protection from what? What about if Castro gets an invasion of Cubans and they're going to invade Florida? Yeah, are they supposed to give you protection from that? Well, you're part, you wouldn't be because you're a female. You'd be part of the militia. You're supposed to defend the state. But they're not supposed to have federal government agencies be able to do things like institute traffic laws that are only for federal

0: Absolutely, they did.
1: Please, Sherry, I love you being here, but that stuff you're spouting right there, to me, is just not correct.
0: Before we discuss, let us define our terms.
1: Okay,
0: and
1: all right.
0: People, define your own terms.
2: Sherry, 2 seconds.
1: Sherry, I mean, please. That's just horse manure. When I'm a non-resident alien going to the Code of Federal Regulations, I'm not supposed to be able to use that according to you and your definitions because it's in their regulations? No, wrong.
0: Define your terms.
1: You're off base here, Sherry. Sorry. Okay. So let me go back to HICA, could I please? So that's the kind of thing we're dealing with. Okay.
3: Yeah.
1: And it takes time to learn them. You're not going to learn it overnight, but gradually, if you really want to learn it, you'll be able to internalize this stuff and then apply it. And that's what we want to do.
3: Sure. So I have one more last question. So I'm writing to the Secretary of State of Florida. Do I have to write
1: No, you're not going to. No, you're not writing the Secretary of State. He's not over the laws. The laws in Florida are headed and governed by the Attorney General. The Secretary of State of Florida, if you write him, he's going to write you back and say, are you trying to open an account? Would you like to form a corporation? Do you owe us some fees? That's what they're going to ask you. The Attorney General. So we learned this the hard way. The Attorney General of the state.
3: So it's a letter to the Attorney General.
1: Correct.
3: No. So, somewhere I read in your notes something the Secretary of State. Is
1: that's
3: of the United States?
4: That's the federal Secretary of State in Washington, D.C., HICA.
1: Yes.
4: Not your Secretary of State in Florida. Just the one that's federal.
1: Yep, he's the one.
4: That would be Marco Rubio right now. Marco Rubio is Secretary of State of the United States or the District of Columbia.
1: Of America behind his title right there on the document. Okay? So he's
3: I'm
1: got all those hats.
3: He's
1: wearing all those hats. He's got the USAID hat on, too. He's got a couple other things they've loaded on him. He's got the attorney or the Secretary of State when he wears them all. It depends on how you're addressing him as to which hat he's going to put on to address you back.
5: Tiny hat.
3: You know what? I got so confused when Roger said Rubio earlier, and I forgot that Rubio was the Secretary of State.
1: Yeah.
3: And is not has some post here in Florida. So I got it all mixed up. But yes, you're right. He is way, way up. So that's federal. And the Attorney of State is here in Florida.
1: The Attorney General. Well, you've got a Secretary of State
3: Attorney
1: of Florida,
3: General.
1: Too, but he doesn't perform the same activities and duties that the federal one does. They're more interested with incorporating corporations, making sure they've got all the fees you owe them, and whatever else their duties are, but they don't get infringed at the state level over here in the Attorney General's legal business.
3: Right. Well, you guys have been wonderful. You answered all of my questions. That's so awesome.
1: How about that? Well, guess what? You'll probably...
3: 1.5 hours.
1: Well, that's right. Well, and we like it, you know, because it fills up the time here. And you notice you don't hear a whole bunch of people hanging up and going away. They are staying, even though they've heard most of this stuff over and over and over and over again. When they hear it this time, they very well may have grown into the information and have a different perspective. So it's just, you got to make, if you really want to be free, Micah, and I feel like you do. Okay, if you really want to be free, the better you can have command of this information, or put differently, the more you can make this information a part of you, the freer you are. Because when you make this information part of you, they can't beat you.
3: Exactly.
6: It's William. I got another comment.
1: Okay, William, please.
6: We were talking about the United States earlier, and if you look that up in the Black's Law Dictionary, it points you to a Supreme Court case called Hooven v. Evett, company.

0: Allison, the Hooven v. Allison?
1: Yeah, that's it. Yeah. And that case was, there was a company in that was exporting fibers from the Philippines when it was a territory. And they were trying to charge import taxes in Ohio when it got there. And so the question was, what is the United States? What does that term mean? And the Supreme Court says it can mean three things. It can mean a sovereign among sovereigns in an international community as a nation. It can mean the collective 50 states. And then I'm trying to remember what the third one was. It was, anyways, that's where your three definitions are. And the equivocation is that they're equivocating. Oh, the most important one. It's the territory that the United States has jurisdiction over, so the District of Columbia and the territories. So the question is, comes to equivocation. Which United States do they mean when they say United States? Are they talking about the District of Columbia and the territories? Are they talking about the collective 50 states? Are they talking about the nation internationally on the international stage? And that's that equivocation where they go, oh, well, this is United States, and they mean the 50 states of the Union collectively. They mean that it's the District of Columbia and the territories. And so when you say you're a U.S. citizen, you're saying that you're a citizen of the 50 states collectively. And they say, no, they don't tell you this, but they said they're meaning the District of Columbia and the territories. And that's that equivocation, and that's where that's where the confusion comes in.
0: And
1: so
0: then
1: you owe permanent allegiance to the United States. Which United States are you talking about? Are you talking about the District of Columbia and the territories, or are you talking about the 50 states? And that's where we get into this argument about, U.S. national versus national and all that.
0: Sherry was saying a minute ago, is who was the guy? Voltaire?
1: Voltaire,
0: well, one
1: yeah.
0: Voltaire said, before we discuss, let us define our terms. Voltaire knew what was going on here. They were pulled the same crap back then. That's why he said that. Go ahead, William.
1: There's another important case, which is White v. Texas, and that was after the Civil War over Texas, being independent. And that was the definition of state. So there's two definitions of state, of capital S state. So a capital S state can be the government and the people together under a constitution. That can be a state, a capital S state. But a state can also be the people themselves collectively that get protection under the Constitution of the United States of America. So, when you're talking about permanent allegiance to a state versus a capital S state, or which state are you talking about? So we get into this equivocation again. So that the terms can have different meanings to the same terms, and that's where the equivocation comes in. That's all I wanted to say.
2: Comment?
3: I just want to mention, William.
0: Hold on.
3: Check the chat.
0: Julie's first. Okay, yeah. Julie's first. Go ahead,
2: so that's
0: Julie.
2: Okay. Samuel can go before me.
0: No,
3: I just
0: Julie
3: want to say, William, check the chat. William,
0: check the chat.
3: Check the chat. I yield.
0: William, okay. Check the chat. Julie?
2: Yeah, all I want to say is William's correct about the cases, but if you go to Title 26, which is the United States Code for the IRS, it specifically does not define states in there. So I go by that, because that's and even on Freedom Law School, Paymon Makahede shows a court case where the IRS lost because the defendant was basically stating you can't just say that states means the 50 states because you don't define it in here. And that's exactly what the IRS did. They ruled in the defendant's favor, and I can't remember the name of the case because it wasn't defined. And the IRS said if it's not defined in the definitions, then you cannot just impute a definition and say it means this. So they only define state, and they capitalize state, and state is defined as the District of Columbia. United States is defined as the District of Columbia. So for me, when I read the Internal Revenue Code, states is not defined, so it does not mean those 50 states. It means the District of Columbia. I yield.
0: You can also verify that by going back to the 50s and looking at where, when Alaska and Hawaii became states, they pulled them out of the definition. Okay, go ahead. Where's William? A couple people want to say something. William, go ahead.
1: Specifically, state, what the definition is.
0: All right, go ahead. We're going to do William. We're going to say hello to Mirka. Go ahead, William.
1: No, I was just saying, if they specifically define the state in that section of the title, so like for the aviation statutes, they'll say, you know, this is an airplane for the purposes of this chapter. So like every chapter has its own definition. So what a state might be in chapter 26 might not be what a state means in title 8. So,
0: well, that's why they use an unresident alien there.
1: Right.
0: Right in the first.
1: So,
0: okay. Now, Mirka. Mirka.
4: Good morning.
0: You finally get out of bed.
4: I'm happy. I've been making calls, important calls, personal and like private living stuff. So
0: I want you to meet Heike. I want you to meet Heike.
4: Hey, Heike.
0: Heike. She's a German and naturalized from East Germany. And we were telling her about your Telegram channel earlier. So when you receive a message from her, will you please okay her and let her into the group?
4: Yep. Just reach out to me, like Julie said, the direct message, or you can do National Status Freedom, and you'll find that too. National Status Freedom, three different words, and it'll be me answering or sending you a direct message from it too. I just wanted to share, Roger, you know how Rob Bonta sent me that letter that I'm a private individual and they respect their citizens and the private individual. So we are known as a private individual in the private compared to the U.S. persons in the public. So there's the difference. And United States is a corporation, a municipal tool of District of Columbia. So no, we do not want to use that as our label, but we can use their codes against them when we're responding to them with our notices.
0: Yep.
4: The codes help us fight them and defend ourselves. But we do not use U.S. National because the U.S. National is an American Samoan, as defined on definition 22 in 11. Title 8, Section 1101-22. So we have to be careful using those words, but that I'll help Heike learn about that when we chat, and there's a lot to cover. So welcome.
5: Thank you, brother. Appreciate it.
0: Okay, you're now welcome. Somebody else had something they want to say real quick? No? Well, girls, you see what you stirred up today here. Okay, we're glad you're here.
5: Yeah, it was
0: glad
5: fun.
0: You came forward. It's Well, it is fun.
6: Hey, Roger.
0: Get with these people, and it's not something you can find. You can't find a place to discuss these issues anywhere else but here. Now, I want you to hear from my old friend Brent, who's out in Las Vegas. Mr. Brent Bachman, you got something for Heike, buddy? Brent, wasn't that you?
6: This is, can you hear me?
0: I hear you now. Okay, I thought it was my buddy Brent. Well, okay. It wasn't. Well, all right, now hold on.
6: Roger, I'm Matt. I've been sitting there listening. So I've got a couple of quick questions.
0: Well, Matt. All right, we'll deal with them. Matt. Okay, Matt, where are you? And how'd you find us? You've been listening for a while. What's your story?
6: Yes, sir. I've listened to you and seen several of your interviews and stuff through the years and everything. And recently, I decided to, you know, send all my information in. I've done pretty much basically what you have on your website. So I sent it to Rubio, and I've also sent it to the IRS. And right now, I guess my question is. As I had received a lock-in letter, or my company did, right, from the IRS, and It was from the
0: lock in your staff.
6: Massachusetts. That's right. It's a Massachusetts collection, RS collection place. So I sent them, once I got my return slip back from Rubio, I sent my stuff to the IRS, and I sent my stuff to this collection. And basically what they sent me was, we determined the information you supplied does not support a change to our withholding instructions given to your employer listed below. Okay. So they didn't, I guess they didn't accept the...
0: This is your employer. This is your employer, or the IRS wrote them that?
6: This the IRS wrote me back this then, once I sent them in, and said, the affidavit and everything.
0: All right. Well,
6: but this is a subsidiary.
0: Happen.
6: This is not the main office.
0: Okay. We've seen that happen with a couple of other people here as of late, mainly. And if they refuse to budge, what you do is next year when it comes time to file, you go to file a 1040 NR and get that money back.
6: I got you. So let me ask you this. I didn't renew my passport. I just done the affidavit.
0: Okay.
6: And then do I need to just go ahead and renew my passport?
0: Well, when I check the State Department records, you may show up as your old one because you haven't gotten a new one. You've got an existing passport, Matt?
2: Comment?
6: Yes, sir, I do.
0: Oh, hold on, please. How many years is left in it?
6: About a year.
0: Oh, well, do you travel internationally?
6: No, I've never even used it.
0: Okay, well, there's a good example. Then why don't you go and renew it and just order a card and include the affidavit in that submission?
6: Okay. And that's why I guess my question was how should I go forward from where I'm standing right now, basically?
0: Go ahead and get this passport in.
2: No, I'm first.
5: Oh, yeah, you are.
0: Go get your passport first. Sorry. Then you'll have that established totally with the Secretary of State. And then I would say weaponize. Are you in Massachusetts? Or so you don't sound like a Massachusetts guy.
6: No, sir. I'm from Northeast Louisiana. I'm currently working in Memphis. So I'm in Memphis.
0: Are you
6: right
0: in
6: now.
0: Monroe? Yes. Monroe?
6: Close to Monroe, yes, sir. Up Union Parish. Up north of
0: all right. Well, I went to LSU, so I know a little bit about Louisiana. Okay.
6: Yeah. You ever heard of Starlington?
0: Starlington
6: Bastrop.
0: Oh, Bastrop, of course.
6: Yeah, well, Bastrop's kind of a little bit north of Starlington. I guess I would have a Starlington address.
0: Okay. You got a great set of pipes, buddy. I'll tell you that. The next thing you're going to want to do is you're going to want to notify the Louisiana people. We got some other Louisiana guys, but they're down there in the boot. Just go through the same routine I was talking to Hike about, the attorney general, your local sheriff, your local chief of police, your local district attorney, or who prosecuting attorney, whoever dockets cases. And for both of you, this is the reason for all this. And there's a little bit more detail I didn't add with Heike, because we're covering so much. But like at the top of this letter to the state, weaponizing, and you're going to say at the top in big legal lawful notice, and then underneath that, you're going to write a sentence. Notice to the principal is notice to the agent. Notice to the agent is notice to the principal. Now, that statement comes out of agency laws, and that's what we're dealing with. That's the deep state is agencies, okay? And they got federal and you got state. And so what you're doing is telling him that as you identify, because he's the head law guy, and you're going to put your chief of police and your sheriff and the DA there, you're telling them, let's say, Matt, that they pull you over. This is hypothetical, okay? They pull you over and write you a ticket after they've been sent this notice. Well, then they're acting outside of their delegated responsibilities because their duties only include certain parameters. They can't go out and yank a citizen of France out and do all that stuff to him, okay? So you're off limits to them too. And if they proceed down those paths, they lose their cloak of immunity. So theoretically, you could now, this is a situation William's in over there in Georgia. He could go back and sue them individually because they didn't do act within their delegated responsibilities. So therefore, they lose their cloak of immunity and become personally liable. That's why you're doing all this right there.
7: Roger, I got 60 seconds.
6: So I guess.
0: Okay, we're going
6: to. Oh, well, I'm sorry.
0: Hold on, Matt. Just hold. That's okay.
6: I might have waited too long.
0: No, that's okay. We hang around. But we need to know what Paul wants to say here, though.
7: Seize the opportunity to renew your passport. Just get a passport card. Send in a DS-82. You can do that by mail and include a copy of your affidavit with that. Once you get your passport card back that is attached to your national status and not citizen of the United States, then you take that information, send it to the IRS, and feed it to them.
0: Yeah, that's a better way to do it, because now you've got the endorsement of the passport office, too. They take passport fraud real seriously, okay? And so, also, when you send that package in, Matt, hold on. You send that package in, you've got to include your passport that you've got now. They'll send it back to you under separate cover, but you're going to have to include that, too. We got all the answers pretty much, folks. Come join us. We'll be back tomorrow with Brent. See you. Ciao. Okay. That's the end of the show. All right, hold on. I got Brent, I got Julie, I got Matt, I don't even know who all know.
7: You thought Matt was Brent, it was Matt.
0: Well, you got those pipes, man. You think he's Brent, too. Okay, Julie.
2: Yeah, I just want to respond to Matt. Matt, how long ago did you receive the IRS lock-in letter?
6: The lock-in letter, I've had it for a while, probably 6 months, something
2: Yeah,
6: like
2: so
6: that.
2: You should have responded within the 30 days to avoid the mandatory withholding adjustments, because you do have the right to contact the withholding compliance unit at the IRS and to provide documentation that you are a non-resident alien and that they made a mistake.

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1: Mayor Brandon Johnson is still doubling down on not using stricter laws to prevent teen takeovers from taking place in Chicago. Perry Williams has more.
2: The accountability mechanism is if people break the law, they should be arrested. There were 15 arrests on Sunday. It did not stop the trend from happening on Monday.
3: The mayor added that a more aggressive approach to preventing these large gatherings has not worked in other cities. Johnson's comments follow several teen takeover incidents this past weekend in Chicago. During one incident, five CPD officers were struck by a vehicle while trying to disperse a crowd.
1: A Google employee is being charged with insider information betting on the prediction platform Polymarket to make $1.2 million.
4: Google software engineer Michelle Spagnolo federally charged Wednesday in a New York court with commodities and wire fraud and money laundering connected to the Polymarket betting platform. Prosecutors say he used an account under the name Alpha Raccoon to bet correctly that Google's most searched person in 2025 would be the singer known as David. He was released on $2.2 million bond. It's not the first time Polymarket's encountered legal trouble in April. Federal prosecutors charged an Army Special Forces sergeant for successfully betting on Venezuelan leader Nicolas Maduro's capture. In New York, I'm Liz Warner.
1: I'm Ron Warner, USA Radio News.
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5: You know where the solution can be found, Mr. President? In churches, in wedding chapels, in maternity wards across the country and around the world. More babies will mean forward-looking adults, the sort we need to tackle long-term, large-scale problems. American babies in particular are likely going to be wealthier, better educated, and more conservation-minded than children raised in still industrializing countries. As economist Tyler Cowen recently wrote, quote, "By having more children, you're making your nation more populous, thus boosting its capacity to solve climate change. The planet does not need for us to think globally and act locally so much as it needs us to think family and act personally. The solution to so many of our problems, at all times and in all places, is to fall in love, get married, and have some kids."
6: From the heart of our nation's capital in Washington, D.C., bringing compelling interviews, insightful analysis, taking you beyond the headlines and sound bites into conversations with our nation's leaders and newsmakers, all from a biblical worldview. Sitting in for Tony is today's host, Jody Heiss.
7: Iran is very much intent. They want very much to make a deal. So far, they haven't gotten there. We're not satisfied with it, but we will be. We will be either that or we'll have to just finish the job.
8: That was President Trump earlier today at the White House having a cabinet meeting addressing the situation in Iran. Welcome to this Wednesday, May 27th edition of Washington Watch. I'm your host today, Jody Heiss. An honor to be sitting in the shoes of Tony Perkins, and thank you so much for joining us today. A lot to bring your way. Coming up, Florida Congressman Greg Stube will join me for a discussion about the negotiations with Iran. We'll also be talking about the ongoing protests outside an ICE facility in New Jersey. Then a little bit later in the program, Alabama Attorney General Steve Marshall will join me to discuss the ongoing court battle over redistricting in the state of Alabama. And Dr. Ingrid Scope of the Charlotte Lozier Institute will break down a new and disturbing report that was released yesterday on how online abortion drug sellers are violating U.S. laws and selling unapproved or misbranded abortion pills. So all that and much, much more coming your way straight ahead on Washington Watch. Let's start this evening with some election news. All the candidates that were endorsed by President Trump have won key races in the state of Texas. And joining us now to discuss this is Washington Watch reporter Mary Stackhouse. Mary, we talked about it yesterday, how critical these races were. What's the latest? What went down yesterday in Texas?
9: Well, Jody, the big race of the night was the race for Senate. Texas Attorney General Ken Paxton defeated four-term Senator John Cornyn yesterday. Paxton won with 64% of the vote. Here's what he said yesterday after his victory.
10: Tonight, we just sent a Texas-sized message to Washington.
11: Yeah!
10: I said it in March, and I'll say it again now. Today, change was on the ballot, and change won. We just proved that this Senate seat doesn't belong to Washington. It belongs to you, the hardworking men and women of this state.
9: Now, Paxton's win, of course, puts him on the course to face Democratic State Representative James Tallarico in a race that could help decide control of the Senate. It may also become one of the most expensive in U.S. history. Now, some Republicans have concerns that Paxton might struggle in the midterm elections because of some controversies and scandals that have followed him. That includes allegations of corruption as well as securities fraud charges. In the race for Texas Attorney General, conservative state Senator Mays Middleton defeated Congressman Chip Roy. Middleton will face Democratic state Senator Nathan Johnson, and we will closely be watching those races. Jody.
8: Yes, we certainly will. It just started last night in Texas. Much more to come in the election. All right, Mary, if I can, let's turn to Washington. Trump's influence there as well. They're held a very important cabinet meeting today dealing with Iran. What do you know about that transpired in that meeting?
9: Well, Jody, the conflict in Iran was a really big focus in today's cabinet meeting. President Trump said that he's not yet satisfied with a deal with Iran. He added that the U.S. was not discussing easing sanctions on Iran. During the meeting, President Trump was asked by a reporter whether he'd accept a short-term deal that allows Iran and Oman to control the Strait of Hormuz. Here's what he said.
7: The strait's going to be open to everybody.
12: And who would control it?
7: It's international waters. Nobody's going to control it. We're going to watch over it. We'll watch over it. But nobody's going to control it. That's part of the negotiation that we have. They would like to control it. Nobody's going to control it. It's international waters, and Oman will behave just like everybody else, and we'll have to blow them up. They understand that. They'll be fine.
9: President Trump also said that he was not comfortable with Russia or China taking Iran's stockpile of highly enriched uranium. And finally, when asked about rising gas prices, he said that gas prices are going to come back down. Jody.
8: Everybody's looking forward to that. Thank you, Mary. More news out of Washington. I saw earlier that the Trump administration has proposed giving federal agencies the option to require employees to sign non-disclosure agreements. What's that all about?
9: So, Jody, this is about preventing employees of federal agencies from sharing confidential information with journalists. The Office of Personnel Management, which is the Human Resources Office for the U.S. government, they released a draft NDA designed for federal agencies to use with both new and existing employees. Under the draft agreement, the administration could pursue civil and criminal penalties against employees who violate it. Now, it's the agencies who would decide whether to require an NDA. Former government employees would need written permission from an authorized agency official to speak to journalists about the information the Trump administration deems confidential after leaving their jobs. This move has drawn some criticism from press freedom advocates. Jody?
8: All right, Mary, as always, thank you so much for these updates. We appreciate it a great deal. I want to go ahead and jump over now and get a congressional perspective on some of these issues. We want to begin by talking about Iran and getting some updates there. But earlier today, some Democrat members of Congress visited a federal immigration detention center in New Jersey where protesters have been demonstrating in recent days. In fact, last night, some fresh violence erupted outside the Newark-based Delaney Hall facility where some detainees there are actually reportedly on a hunger strike. But joining me now to share his thoughts on all that's going on these issues is Congressman Greg Stube. He serves on the House Ways and Means Committee as well as the Permanent Select Committee on Intelligence. He represents the 17th Congressional District of Florida. Congressman Stube, always great to see you and an honor to have you back on the program.
13: Yeah, thanks for having me.
8: All right, let's start with Iran. Really curious to get your take on what you think, where we are in this process and what you're hearing on where this is moving forward.
11: Well, it sounds like diplomatically there's still negotiations going on between different parties. Obviously, with the president, he's very clear on things that can't happen. We can't allow the Iranians to have control of the Strait of Hormuz. They can't have nuclear dust or any type of nuclear capabilities, and their missile capabilities can't endanger our service members or our allies in the region. So until they agree to those specific things, I don't think you're going to see any type of agreement. The barricade that is going on there, the naval blockade, will continue until either there's an agreement in place or there's not an agreement. And I feel like the president's probably going to move forward with whatever military plans he had in place.
8: Oh, it sounds like it's really important that we get on the same page here. Evidently, the new supreme leader of Iran is at least reportedly declared that Israel will not live to see another 15 years. Saying death to Israel and death to America. I mean, these are pretty strong slogans, if not more than slogans, and yet we continue to see Democrats opposing everything that the Trump administration is doing to try to make sure that these threats are not imminent. So where do you see all this going? Are the Democrats going to stand in the way, or are we going to finish the mission here?
11: Well, first of all, the Iranians are going to continue to talk that way and say things that obviously they can't back up with any actions. Their navy's at the bottom of the sea. They don't have any air capabilities. We have air superiority in the area. So they're going to say those type of things to satisfy their IRGC base and some of the most crazy individuals in their leadership. But I would love to know. I don't know who Marco and the administration is negotiating with. That's obviously not the type of things that they're talking about. The president's going to have to be very cautious with believing what they're saying. So I wouldn't take anything at their word. I would take it as, okay, you have to give us access to the nuclear dust, or you have to give us access to these nuclear facilities, or you have to allow, you know, NATO or one of these other organizations to have access to it. You have to end the state sponsor of terrorism. You have to open the Strait of Hormuz. And until that point in time, obviously, we're not going to do anything on our end. So I think seeing actions from them would get us to a negotiating place. But as you said, the things that their leader is saying, I just don't. It doesn't sound like there's going to be any type of agreement anytime soon.
8: Yeah, it looks like their heels are dug in pretty tight on this. Let me turn with you to what's happening in New Jersey. What's your take on what's unfolding there?
11: Well, that's completely not acceptable. You cannot have individuals blocking federal buildings. You cannot have individuals blocking federal officers in their duties. Those are all things that they shouldn't be allowing to happen. I know that Secretary Mark Wayne Mullen's obviously taking a different approach than his predecessor, but those are full stops, in my opinion. You cannot impede law enforcement's work. You cannot protest by stopping the work of our law enforcement officers. You can't injure law enforcement officers. So those are the type of things that I would obviously be taking steps to remediate. I don't know. I don't have all the details that's going on there, but those should be things that we don't tolerate as a nation.
8: Yeah, you know, and as several New Jersey Democrats, we'll just put it that way, they've at least opted to spread misinformation on Memorial Day. We all watched a lot of that, but expressing outrage over the living conditions on inmates there at some of the ICE facilities and so forth. And yet, from what I understand, the conditions there are a lot better than most prisons that we have, to put it lightly. But we just have this continual anti-ICE sentiment. It's kind of like the defund the police movement. Did the Democrats not learn anything from the defund the police movement that they created?
11: No, and all these progressives continue to walk down that path together. I mean, you had the mayor of Minneapolis posting about George Floyd on Memorial Day. I mean, just things that he knows is going to enrage everyday Americans because he has to, like, wave this huge progressive flag. It's pretty fascinating that they just keep going down a route that clearly the American people don't support. Everything from men and women sports to not supporting our law enforcement. They support open borders, and we saw the tragedy that brought on our nation.
8: Yeah, and now they continue to want to not fund the Department of Homeland Security. I mean, that's a critical funding piece for the sake of our nation. What are you hearing about that? Is it,
11: are we going to get that done? Yeah, I mean, the House has passed that four times. We've passed funding for the entire agency. Finally, we got DHS funded, everything but ICE and CBP. Again, we have passed an ICE and CBP funding bill. It is now sitting in the Senate. We're waiting for them to send us something. Everything is the problem is the Senate. And when Thune is not willing to nuke the filibuster to pass conservative wins for the American people, here we sit where he has to go and negotiate with Chuck Schumer. So anything over there has to pass by 60 votes. So they're trying to go through this reconciliation process to send us a bill that we can vote on. But everything just keeps getting railroaded over there because you can't even get a majority of senators to do anything. The way to accomplish this is to nuke the filibuster, to get us conservative wins, send us a bill that we can pass in the House. And until then, the Senate holds all the cards.
8: Well, and until then, we've only got about a minute or so left, but you've introduced some pretty significant pieces of legislation on the immigration topic. 30,000 foot view, what are you trying to accomplish?
11: I want to get our ICE officers and our CBP officers more pay. I think they should get hazardous duty pay for going into these cities where they're attacked like this. I think that's the least that we can do is increase the pay for these officers that are laying their lives on the line every single day to keep us safe.
8: Well, it's a big issue across the board. Congressman Greg Stube of Florida, it's always an honor to have you on Washington Watch, and we appreciate all you do, not only for the great state of Florida, but for our country. Always an honor to have you on the program.
11: Yeah, thanks, Jody.
8: All right. Okay, friends, we've got much, much more coming your way. Coming up next, we will be talking about yesterday's decision by a three-judge panel, a federal panel that struck down Alabama's 2023 congressional map. This is, they were going down the same path of Louisiana. Well, Alabama Attorney General Steve Marshall will be joining us right after the break to give us the latest what's happening in Alabama. So don't go away. We'll be right back.
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14: Exodus chapter 9, verse 1 says, "Thus says the Lord God of the Hebrews, let my people go, that they may serve me." You see, America has freedom for a purpose. The question is, are we living by that purpose today? In Scripture, deliverance and freedom is never an end in itself. It is a liberation unto obedience, to worship, and to a covenantal relationship. God's demand to Pharaoh was not freedom for freedom's sake, but freedom so his people could identify with and belong to and serve him. Freedom that is not used to serve God will not endure. One of the founders actually echoed a similar warning. Thomas Jefferson wrote, "Indeed, I tremble for my country when I reflect that God is just and his justice cannot sleep forever." See, the founders understood we as a nation would be accountable to God for what he had granted to us. They sought freedom for a purpose. And that freedom was given to us as a nation for that same purpose, to serve God, to honor him, and to live as
8: welcome back to Washington Watch. I'm your host for today, Jody Heiss, filling in for Tony. Glad to have you on board with us. All right, yesterday, a federal three-judge panel struck down Alabama's congressional map of 2023. They described it as, quote, intentionally discriminatory. Alabama, I should say the Republicans, Alabama Republicans, had tried to go back to that map, which had been used for a long time, following the U.S. Supreme Court's decision last month regarding the Louisiana case. Like Louisiana, Alabama had been forced by a judge to redraw their maps to include a second majority black congressional district. And of course, the argument is that that gives Democrats an advantage. But in the Louisiana case, the Supreme Court determined that the state did not need to create a new majority-minority district in order to comply with the Voting Rights Act. So basically, it just rendered the judge-ordered map an unconstitutional racial gerrymandering. So, bottom line, the question is whether or not Alabama's case is going to be headed to the Supreme Court. Well, joining us now to discuss this case is Alabama Attorney General Steve Marshall. General Marshall, welcome back to Washington Watch. Great to have you.
15: Always good to be with you, Jody.
8: All right. Complicated deal going on here, but you always do such a great job of just breaking it all down in understandable messaging and a way for us to all to grasp. So what's your reaction to yesterday's decision by the three-judge panel?
15: Yeah, Jody, it feels like same song, different verse. You had a three-judge panel that clearly did not want to rule in Alabama's favor when we had this case heard before them initially, just doubling down when 6-3 vote of the U.S. Supreme Court, remanding our case, vacating their prior injunction, and setting forth reasonable and appropriate standards to the Calais case from Louisiana. But yet they didn't want to acknowledge that race should not be a basis for drawing maps, that the legislature has the responsibility and the right to be able to draw for partisan reasons the maps for their states. And we can see no greater example than what goes on in New England. But yet they want Alabama to be different. And we hear this as a majority-minority district. Let's call it what it is. It is a Democratic district that they want Alabama to be compelled to draw. We've taken this fight back to the Supreme Court and looking forward to their decision next week.
8: Yeah, it's going to be interesting. You know, you look at both of these cases, Louisiana and Alabama, that just has so many similarities there. But is there anything different about the Alabama case that would somehow explain yesterday's decision?
15: No, I think it's the three-judge panel which explains that decision. Look, our legislature, in response to the initial order that the three-judge panel came, said they were going to do two things. Number one is to maintain the integrity of the Gulf Coast, the district that had been together for over 50 years in our state. And then they also responded to a criticism of the three-judge panel to make sure that we didn't somehow or another separate many of the counties that are in Alabama's Black Belt. They did that, and they did it in a way that was completely within their authority. But yet, here again, the three-judge panel didn't feel like it was enough. We think it clearly complies with Calais. Well, we also believe the three-judge panel is trying to run out the clock and not allow Alabama to do what other states have done, is to be able to have a map in place that clearly reflects what the legislature intended.
8: Yeah, running out the clock. That leads to my question I have. Does this mean that Alabama will have to stick to this judge-ordered congressional map for the 2026 midterms?
15: Not yet, Jody. We had our legislature come in just a few weeks ago where they were able to pass a bill that Governor Ivey had the authority and then pushed the primary dates for four of the congressional districts back to August. So there still is time for us to be able to get a remedy from the Supreme Court and prevail. But there's no doubt the path of the plaintiffs and the three-judge panel is to cause significant delay so that Alabama can't win, even when we know we're right on the law.
8: Wow. Unbelievable. All this is taking place. Turning to another topic real quickly. Yesterday, Vice President Vance held a roundtable event with more than a dozen or so state attorneys general to discuss the issue of widespread fraud within federal benefits and various government programs. I understand you weren't able to attend, but certainly you're going to be a part of this whole White House effort. So what's your take on what this administration has done so far on this massive fraud issue?
15: Well, I think I love the leadership that we're seeing from the vice president and the team that he's put together to be able to combat it. Look, we've seen what was going on in Minnesota. We've seen what was happening in California. And interestingly, Jody, Democratic AGs were invited to that same meeting, and it won't surprise you that none of them attended. We have a responsibility, the taxpayers of this country, to root out waste, fraud, and abuse. We know what's going on in the system. This administration's made it a priority, and we stand with them, looking forward to best practices delivering results to the people across the country.
8: Yeah, I'm glad you brought that up, because I think that needs to be underscored, that, no Democratic AGs showed up for that meeting. But this absolutely should be an issue of concern to everyone. I mean, it's taxpayers, period. Democrat, Republican, Independent, it does not matter. This is an issue of critical importance for everyone. Do you anticipate that Democrats will eventually come on board to help?
15: Well, let's sure hope so. It's their legal responsibilities, the chief law enforcement officers of their state, to not only ensure that taxpayer money is spent appropriately, but also hold those accountable who violate the laws, not only federally, but also state law. My hope is that they will see the wisdom of that, but yet we haven't obviously seen a whole lot of action in Minnesota or in California yet. I can tell you that my Republican colleagues stand united in wanting to be able to fight this issue.
8: Yeah, I mean, this is a huge issue. You bring up Minnesota, some of these other places. We're not talking pennies here. Vice President Vance revealed yesterday that his anti-fraud task force has exposed literally billions of dollars in fraud just over the last couple of months in the crackdown. So America really does need this, doesn't it?
15: Oh, it absolutely does. And look, this should not be a political issue. When someone's stealing taxpayer dollars, that should be one that both Democrats and Republicans can unite around. And look, the American people are asking for us to deliver results. This is an area in which we can make dramatic impact.
8: Well, we absolutely need to make dramatic impact. Waste, fraud, and abuse. I know when I served on the Oversight Committee, that was the issue, to deal with waste, fraud, and abuse. And the more this stuff is exposed, the more horrifying it is just how widespread the problem is. I want to thank you so much for joining us, Alabama Attorney General Steve Marshall. Blessings to you. Always great to have you on the program.
15: Thank you, Jody.
8: All right, coming up, we'll turn to another area where the Trump administration has been turning things around. And there are a lot of places where that's been happening. But this time we're going to be talking about illegal immigration. Yeah, you've heard a lot about that lately. Well, you're going to hear some more about it, hopefully in a way that will open your eyes and bring some illumination. So stick around with us. We'll be back right after this break.
16: Breaking news at Town Hall. I'm Bob Agnew in Washington. U.S. and Iranian negotiators have reportedly reached a tentative agreement to extend the ceasefire by 60 days and launch talks on Iran's nuclear program.
17: That's according to a U.S. official familiar with the matter, who said President Donald Trump still needs to sign off on the emerging memorandum of understanding. Iran did not immediately confirm any deal with the United States. The tentative agreement worked out by the two sides comes at a moment when the fragile ceasefire between the U.S. and Iran appears to be wavering.
16: That is Bernie Bennett reporting. Meanwhile, Kuwait looms prominently in the latest on the negotiations.
18: Kuwait has said it was targeted with a missile and drone attack. That's another challenge to the shaky ceasefire in the U.S.-Israel war with Iran. Kuwait's military made the announcement without providing further details on what had been targeted. Iran said hours later that it launched an attack in the region. It did not say exactly what was targeted. Kuwait is a close ally of the U.S. and it repeatedly came under fire from Iran and Iranian-backed Shiite militia in Iraq during the war. President Donald Trump has expressed confidence that his administration is making headway in negotiations with Iran to end the war. I'm Karen Chamas.
16: A former senior CIA official with top secret security clearance is now accused of stealing hundreds of gold bars said to be worth more than $40 million from the federal government. Here's Rich Thomason.
19: An FBI affidavit says David Rush requested and received a significant quantity of foreign currency and gold bars, reportedly for work-related purposes. Federal officials instead allegedly found more than 300 gold bars valued at more than $40 million, as well as about $2 million in cash in his Virginia home. Rush is under arrest. He's charged with criminal theft of public money. Rich Thomason, Washington.
16: More on these stories at townhall.com.
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8: Welcome back. Thanks so much for joining us today on Washington Watch. I'm Jody Heiss, filling in today for Tony. Last year, the U.S. Border Patrol encounters with migrant crossing at the southern border fell to the lowest levels in more than 50 years. In fact, earlier today, President Trump highlighted how there have been no illegal aliens released at the border in the last 12 months. Now, obviously, that is a drastic change from the last administration, which had a catch and release policy that released apprehended migrants into the United States. Well, while all the drop in this and other immigration figures does not come really as a surprise to us, what do we know about the impact of the president's immigration policies? It's a very important question. And here now to discuss this and more is Mark Krikorian. He's executive director of the Center for Immigration Studies. Mark, as always, great to see you, and welcome back to Washington Watch.
2: Glad to be here. Thanks for having me.
8: All right, let's begin. I kind of highlighted some overarching stats at what's been happening at the border over the last 12 months, but give us an overview of the immigration policies that President Trump and his administration have in place, particularly in this second administration.
2: Well, like you said, the thing that everybody, that gets everybody's attention, it's like the most dramatic change, is at the physical border with Mexico. We're not letting people go anymore. They're resuming wall construction. So there's still illegal aliens going to try to cross. There's no question about it. That's never going away. But it's, I mean, I would say it's actually better than just the best, not just in the past 50 years. I think, and this is something you get not hard to prove, but I think the level of illegal crossings is probably the lowest level since the 19th century. Yeah. And I say that because we now know, we have eyes on the border in a way that we never did back then. So that's a huge plus. There are other things that are harder to see. Things, for instance, like just recently announced, it was either today or yesterday, that the State Department now has made agreements with 20 countries to deport people who are illegally here, but whom we can't deport to their home countries for one reason or another. Usually their home countries won't take them back. So we pay, you know, Cameroon and Africa or somewhere else to take the illegal aliens. This is a powerful thing because until this administration, if your country wouldn't take you back and you were, say, finished your jail sentence, we just had to release people into the country. It was ridiculous. And that's a huge change we've seen. The big thing that we haven't seen enough of yet from this administration is work-related enforcement, making it harder for illegal immigrants to get jobs, making clear to businesses that if they hire illegals, they're going to be in trouble. That, and there's a whole bunch of different ways you go around that. That's what I'm waiting for to see. Tom Homan, the border czar, has said that they're putting together a broad strategy rather than just sort of going after, you know, raiding the Denny's and then everybody just goes and goes across the street to the Golden Corral to work.
8: Yeah, let me come back to that. Let me come back to that. I want to get on that issue. But before we jump too far ahead, I personally have been in every sector across the southern U.S., every one of our sectors. I've seen the mass influx of illegal aliens, and I've seen what happened when the Trump administration put a stop to it. Incredible what you're saying, and I agree. Before we get to the labor issue, how does what's happening now compare with the previous administration? Real quickly, and then I want to get to the labor issue.
2: It's night and day. I mean, the Biden administration let in, and I mean took into custody and then let go 6 million illegal border crossers. That's on top of the gotaways, the people who got by the Border Patrol because the Border Patrol was so busy acting as a Walmart greeter at the border for illegal aliens, they couldn't control the border. So it's literally, it's night and day. It's the sharpest contrast in policy on anything I've ever seen in any area of policy, not even just immigration.
8: Absolutely. I agree with you 100%. I've seen it with my own two eyes. All right, let's go to the labor market issue. Where do you see this going long term?
2: See, the reason it's important to make illegal aliens unemployable is that's what

0: to get bank accounts. This is something the administration is doing, making it hard for banks to give accounts to illegal aliens. All of those things, so that it's impractical to live here as an illegal immigrant, so more people will decide to pack up and go back home.
1: We've only got a matter of seconds, literally probably 30 seconds by the time I finish this last question, but there's so many major issues. We had a birthright citizenship coming up at the Supreme Court, all this sort of thing. What's the chances of, do you think, of justices invalidating the president's directive on immigration policy? About 30 seconds.
0: I think the president's going to lose that case, not because the Supreme Court is going to say our crazy birthright citizenship rules are in the Constitution. I think what they're going to say is that Congress has the power to change it, maybe. And if they do, then we'll take the case. But the president can't do it on his own. But even that would be a win, because it would say Congress has the authority to change the rules that we're now using.
1: Thank you so much, Mark Krikorian of the Center for Immigration Studies. Great discussion. All right, friends, coming up, a huge report yesterday on abortion drug sellers. You need to be informed. Stay with us. We'll be back.
2: I think all people really need to have this type of education.
3: Well, I can tell you that it's been an amazing course, period.
4: I think this course is a reminder that a biblical worldview should really impact everything. It impacts our government from the federal to the state to the local. It should impact what we're doing with our families and with our work.
5: God and Government is a video-driven, Bible-based training course from Family Research Council that explores the connection between biblical principles and American government. In this six-session video series, FRC President Tony Perkins equips participants with a practical understanding of civil government from a biblical worldview.
3: I would encourage all people to take it. I almost wish I would have took it earlier. That I could have taught my kids this.
6: I wish I had known these things when we were homeschooling, because I think children and my adults now would just greatly be influenced by that information.
7: So I'm an attorney, and for me, it gives me some direct practical knowledge of what I can do to try to impact my legal community, to make better legislation, to try to encourage legislators to make choices that have a biblical worldview, which is what we really want.
8: Any pastor would benefit from taking this course, because we are dual citizens, right? We are citizens of the kingdom of God, but we're also citizens of this great land, and that comes with responsibility.
4: Even as someone who has been involved in these types of issues for a while, you're learning little bits and pieces of new stuff all the time, but it's also approachable enough that newer people, younger people, high school, college students, they can really glean something from this. So I would encourage everybody to take this course, whether it's the videos, whether it's doing it in person. Bring your Bible study group through it, bring your homeschool group through it, and equip yourself for these challenging days ahead.
5: View the course at frc.org/God and Government or on the Stand Firm app.
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1: Welcome back to Washington Watch. Great to have you joining us today. I'm Jody Heiss. An honor, as always, to be filling in for Tony when given that opportunity. For those of you who have been watching the program for some time, you know, we love to keep you updated on our Pray, Vote, Stand chapters initiative as it's growing. And I want to take a moment to welcome our newest member. This week, we want to welcome actually our second chapter now in the great state of North Dakota. This area covers the Burley and Morton counties area. And so we want to say congratulations to that new chapter. We are so excited to have them join this growing initiative of gatherings. And these gatherings, by the way, they're rooted in the local church, but they're committed to prayer, to biblical engagement, and a cultural impact. So we're so thrilled to have this new chapter on board in North Dakota. And for those of you who would like more information on the chapters, how you can start one, or how you can join one, simply go to frc.org/chapters, or text the word chapters, and that's plural, text chapters to 67742. Now, for those of you who are old enough,

0: You will remember that there was once a time in America when Democrats said that their approach to abortion was to make them safe, legal, and rare. But today, because of the abortion drug mifepristone primarily, as well as the Biden-era removal of safety measures, we've seen abortion numbers climb. We're watching abortion levels become greater than ever, and abortions themselves more dangerous than ever, largely because of the no longer requirement for dispensing requirements. But it's not only that that is the problem. There's a lot of law breaking that's taking place as well, both outright law breaking as well as out of sight. Well, yesterday, the Charlotte Lozier Institute released a report on how many online abortion drug sellers are indeed violating the laws. They're exceeding FDA safety standards or selling unapproved and misbranded drugs to consumers. And really, the findings are just egregious. And joining us now to go over them is board-certified OBGYN Dr. Ingrid Skop, Vice President of Medical Affairs at the Charlotte Lozier Institute. Dr. Skop, welcome back to Washington Watch. It's great to have you.
1: Thanks, Jody. It's really great to be back with you.
0: Well, this is a very important and disturbing report that's come out. So let's just start with some of the U.S. laws that are being violated. Can you go over some of that with our viewers and listeners?
1: Yeah, absolutely. So this research was done by my colleague, Mia Stupert. And what she did is just went online, as any woman in crisis might do. And she easily was able to find companies that would sell these drugs. Many of them are outside of the formal U.S. medical system. That means these are unvetted drugs being sent in from international distributors. That is against the law. But additionally, she demonstrated that 4 out of 5 of the companies were willing to go past the FDA's recommended use of these drugs. So the FDA says limit them to less than 10 weeks because when a woman is further in the pregnancy, failures are much, much higher. Retained tissue that often requires surgery in emergent conditions. And yet 4 out of 5 went higher. And even months higher than what the FDA recommends. They also demonstrated that really there's very little screening that is going on. There is no confirmation of who is ordering the drugs. So none of the companies required an ID to determine whether the person who said they were a woman seeking an abortion was actually that woman. So, of course, we know that men are getting these drugs, and that's why they're able to do it so easily. But even the screening that should be done to rule out an ectopic pregnancy or discover if a woman is at risk for that, which can be potentially deadly. This is not being done. So we see that really the American public have been given a bait and switch by the FDA. The FDA, by the way, continues to require prescribers of mifepristone to have the, quote, ability to rule out an ectopic, to accurately determine gestational age, to provide surgery when these drugs fail, and they fail frequently. And yet, the fact that they have the ability, it doesn't mean that the FDA is holding them accountable for doing those actions. So it's been demonstrated on a number of occasions that women with obvious risk factors ordering these drugs, that the companies are still willing to send them the drugs without verifying that they're not at risk for a catastrophic complication when they take the drugs.
0: Yeah, this is so egregious on so many fronts, what's happening here. If you could kind of take all that you just said and capsulize it for us, what stood out to you in this finding that was most disturbing?
1: We suspected this was happening, but it was very interesting to see that the drug companies advertising are willing to blatantly advertise that they are breaking the FDA's regulations. Wow. So they're not shy about it. And it's important to know, this was merely looking at the websites. This didn't really demonstrate whether they even hold themselves to the standards that they say they do. So, for example, if Aid Access says they'll mail the pills out up until 14 weeks, there's no demonstration that if a woman who knew she was 20 weeks pregnant lied and said she was 14 weeks along, there's no demonstration that they'll verify that she's actually only 14 weeks.
0: Wow. Now, you are a board certified OBGYN. The abortion industry loves to claim that abortion is health care. We've all listened to this for decades, literally. But is it being treated in reality as anything remotely resembling health care?
1: I think that this study particularly demonstrates that abortion is occurring absolutely outside of the healthcare system. So women aren't even walking into a brick and mortar facility many times where they have pre-abortion testing. They look an abortionist in the eye and presumably get informed consent counseling. All of that looks like the good old days of good care, which of course it wasn't good care even then because so many women did not receive an adequate informed consent. But that's gone by the wayside. And currently we've they are actually promoting to women to get the drugs in advance of pregnancy. So there's nothing that's even stopping them and saying, hey, are you pregnant? You know, before we give you these drugs. So I've spoken to women, their friend gave them the drugs. There are do-gooder organizations all over Texas where I practice handing the drugs out to women with no verification of any of gestational age, of any risk factors. So what you mentioned earlier, I think we should recognize that instead of safe, legal, and rare, the abortion industry has now become abortion access over safety. They don't care if the women become collateral damage, and many of these women do suffer significant complications. They don't care as long as the woman, the minute she finds out she's pregnant, that she has access to these abortion drugs. And let me tell you, the other thing is that so many of these women do take those drugs immediately and they regret it almost immediately. Wow. So they're not even giving themselves a chance to think about what do they really want to do. So, I mean, I think all of us can see how evil this ideology is, but they don't care about the women. And there are active ways in which they are suppressing the detection of complications. They tell women not, if they should seek care at an emergency room, not to say that they took the drugs, to pretend like they're having a miscarriage. And Charlotte Lozier's research has documented that over 80% of women are miscoded when they go to an emergency room.
0: Wow.
1: So the doctors don't know what's going on. The women aren't telling. The abortion industry tries to create fear, implying that they'll be prosecuted, which of course they won't. But of course, that ties a doctor's hands. He doesn't even know what he's dealing with. And so, of course, the women continue to suffer because sometimes they don't get the care they need, which is usually surgery to remove the retained tissue that their body's been unable to expel.
0: Wow. Thank you so much for bringing this information our way here on Washington Watch. Dr. Ingrid Scott, Vice President of Medical Affairs at the Charlotte Lozier Institute. We appreciate you joining us. All right, I want to bring in now our next guest and get an FRC perspective on the findings of what we were just talking about. And joining me now is Mary Zock. She's the director of the Center for Human Dignity here at the Family Research Council. Mary, as always, thanks for joining us. Good to have you.
2: Thanks for having me back, Jody.
0: All right. So I'm sure you just heard that last segment with Dr. Scott. What are your thoughts on this report?
2: Well, it's not especially surprising to me that that operators online who are designed to be hitmen, what Pope Francis, the late Pope Francis, often called hitmen, who are designed to provide a drug that kills an innocent unborn child, it's not surprising to me that those people don't care about the mother either. It's not surprising that they are not concerned with additional casualties. These are people who have made it their life's work to kill unborn children. And what is surprising, though, is that the American people have stood idly by and watched while this happens, allowing our legislators to to our legislators and our administration to not actively step in and do something to put an end to this.
0: Yeah, you know, I think largely the American people are in the dark. There's groups like us trying to get the word out, but most people are not aware that this is taking place. And certainly this is an area, as you say, the administration could step in. Now, at the beginning of this segment, Mary, I recalled the old Democrat slogan that they want abortions to be safe, legal, and rare. But when it comes to abortion policy these days, what we're really seeing is a far, far cry from any of that, isn't it?
2: It certainly is. And we saw this when with the Louisiana case that when there was a halt on mailing mifepristone through the mail, we saw the abortion industry say, well, hey, if that goes into effect, if they actually are not allowed to mail mifepristone to abusers or whomever they're sending it to, that they would instead mail misoprostol. Now, misoprostol is a drug that has many valid uses. It's very helpful in many ways. It can be used postpartum. It is used by OBGYNs often, but abortionists have used this drug to cause abortions. The problem there is obviously that it's killing an unborn child, but also that the complications for mothers go through the roof when misoprostol is used alone. That there's an increased risk of hemorrhaging, of uterine rupture, and an increased risk of the unborn baby being born alive and dying very sadly shortly thereafter.
0: Wow. I know Dr. Scott mentioned this briefly, but maybe you can go into this further. But because of all of the Biden era policy on this the whole thing, just doing away with so many restrictions and so forth, it's really paved the way for men to get involved in this and really to for their involvement in aborting babies without the mother's consent. And this is not just hypothetical. I mean, this type of thing is happening.
2: You're exactly right. And FRC, we put together a report, a timeline of everything that has happened with mifepristone, where you can review some of the cases of abuse like this. We have instances of men sprinkling the abortion drugs on their girlfriend's pancakes and forcing her to take them that way. We have instances of men holding a gun to their girlfriend and telling her she'll have to take the pills. We have ones of men who are slipping it into women's hot chocolate, others who have put it in their water bottles. These are situations that are 100% enabled by the current way that the laws surrounding the mailing of abortion drugs are not enforced, and that the FDA regulations surrounding abortion drugs are not anywhere near safe for anyone. Certainly not safe for the unborn child, but also not safe for the mother.
0: Wow. All right, Mary, we've got a couple of minutes left. Let's try to hone this down. What is FRC pressing for? What needs to come about to correct all of this?
2: Well, first, obviously, we are working for the day when no unborn child is killed through abortion. That is obviously our ultimate goal. And we will do whatever we can to save lives along the way. The first way that we're working on this is we would love to see the enforcement of the Comstock Act. The Comstock Act prohibits the mailing of any drug that is intended to cause an abortion. And this is a longstanding federal law. It's obviously being violated all over the country. But where it's most egregious that it's being violated is when it's pro-abortion states who are mailing abortion-causing drugs into pro-life states, states where the people have stood up and said, we want to protect unborn life in our state. And a state like New York or California has an abortionist there who's willing to just mail a drug there. Wow. So first thing we're trying to do, enforce the Comstock Act. Second thing, get the FDA to revoke the approval of mifepristone altogether.
0: Wow. Those are, you know, I hear you saying that, Mary, both of those ought to be very doable. They are, we're not talking massive, heavy lifts to get those things. It's abide by the law. basically, is what we're talking about. And that should be something easily done. I want to thank you, Mary Zock, as always, for joining us. An honor to have you. Mary is the director of FRC's Center for Human Dignity. Thank you for joining us. All right, friends, that wraps up this day and this edition of Washington Watch. As always, thank you so much for joining us. Hope you have a fantastic evening, and we'll be back with you again tomorrow at the same time right here on Washington Watch.
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3: Another index on inflation shows a big jump in prices.
4: It's the inflation report that the Federal Reserve, not to mention its new chair, Kevin Warsh, prefer, and it shows a big jump in prices. The Commerce Department says the Personal Consumption Expenditures Index, or PCE, shows prices rose last month at an annual rate of 3.8%, up from 3.5% in March and 2.8% in February. It's the biggest jump in nearly 3 years. The increase was driven in part by rising energy prices as the war in Iran continues. I'm Daria Albinger.
3: Health officials say an Ebola outbreak in Eastern Democratic Republic of Congo is spreading rapidly, with more than 1,000 suspected cases reported. Doctors on the ground describe overwhelmed hospitals, limited testing capacity, and growing mistrust in affected communities. The World Health Organization has declared the outbreak a public health emergency as international teams work to contain the virus and prevent further transmission. A man who secretly lived in the crawl space of a home in Oregon for 3 months has been sentenced to prison.
5: Benjamin Bucher lived in the crawl space while the family in the house had no idea he was there. He set up an elaborate living area, tapping into the home's electricity for lighting. He had several TVs, cooking burners, and even a gaming area. When he was arrested, deputies found a sword, knife, and pipe with meth. The jury deliberated 20 minutes before finding him guilty. He's been sentenced to 3 years in prison. I'm Monica Nelson.
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6: 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I just want to warn you, traffic is tough out there.
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Ladies and gentlemen, it's the Ron Edwards American Experience Talk Show, where our unalienable rights are celebrated. 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

0: Well, good day, hello, and how are you? I'm Ron Edwards, and welcome to the Ron Edwards American Experience. Lots of things going on, as per usual. I'm glad to have you today. Thanks for joining me. Well, six people that should not have been joining us here in America have been nabbed. Special interest aliens, six Chinese dressed in camouflage, were caught trying to sneak across the Texas border on a private ranch. Authorities, they captured the nationals wearing full camouflage as they attempted to illegally cross the southern border and evade detection at a private ranch in Maverick County near Eagle Pass. U.S. Border Patrol agents working with Texas Department of Public Safety troopers and canine units under Operation Lone Star apprehended the group Tuesday night. The six Chinese nationals were part of a larger group of 12 other illegal border crossers caught trying to slip through on private property. And I'm looking at this picture here right there at the U.S. border, and it's not far from Eagle Pass. Now, you've been hearing on and off the Trump administration or others mentioning how much wall has been built. And so I'm looking there, and this is a broad picture here. And again, it's near Eagle Pass, one of the largest infiltration vantage points for illegal border crossers during the Uncle Joe Biden administration. And lo and behold, heavens to Murgatroyd, there's no fence. There's no wall. Just open space. So I have been kind of suspicious when they talk about the wall being built and all of that. And every once in a while you see a film pop up on YouTube or something about all the wall construction. And then you check closer and it's film from 2024 or, you know, a few years ago. Nothing about construction this year. And it makes me kind of suspect. But at least they nabbed these individuals. At least they're doing that. But I really am concerned because I think that we need to, I mean, we have this window of opportunity. This is the time to build the wall. Is it 100% perfect? No, no wall is 100%. But I tell you what, a nice, well-built wall that's very tall, with tracking devices and lighting and all of that stuff, and detection so that when people are building tunnels underneath, you can also check that out. It is well over 80 to 90%. It's a big help. But to have no wall and then tell the people, well, I've over 500 new miles of wall being built, and nothing. Bunch of crap. But again, I do thank them for at least capturing these people. And hopefully they're not being held so that they can be released later on. But for now, at least they are at least caught. I thank them for that much. Two Minnesota Muslim women arrested in massive $21 million program for autism now sent to overseas, to Somalia. Now, this is according to the Department of Homeland Security's Homeland Security Investigations. They arrested the two Muslim women in Minnesota. They had been defrauding American taxpayers, you and I, of more than $21 million through brazen schemes targeting the state's autism services program. Shamzo Ahmad Hassan and Hanan Marsol Yusuf, both of Brooklyn Park, were taken into custody by HSI agents, and federal prosecutors say that the pair submitted 46.6 million dollars in fraudulent claims in Minnesota's early intensive developmental and behavioral intervention programs. And you add that to the 21 million for autism. These gals were making out pretty good and sending most of the money over to their homeland, where they should be sent back to, where they can be beaten up by their Muslim men. Now, these Minnesota residents have been accused of stealing more than $21 million from the American taxpayers, in addition to the other millions that I mentioned. I don't think that this is just isolated cases. We already know that if they were to round up all of the dollars of fraudulation alone, just from fraudulence, okay, that would be more than enough to pay off the entire national debt. That's crazy work. As wasteful when it comes to spending as the Uniparty has been for many years, you mean to tell me that the amount of fraudulent stealing, mostly by illegals, Armenians, Somalians, and others, is enough to pay off our entire national debt? But yet, many of these people will not be sent away. And because of all the liberal judges or leftist judges in Minnesota, guess what? Most of them will be let go anyway. The Somali fraud in the United States is breathtakingly massive. And surely some American politicians are aware and turned either their head or helped. I believe American politicians aided in this effort. Now, Ali Obama had deliberately brought these fraudsters to Minnesota and elsewhere, and it is now high time all of them got deported back to Somalia. And if they insist on remaining in the United States of America, send them to Alcatraz. They've got to be punished. And if they are deported, let's say back to Somalia, they should be, you know, they should pin an English note on their clothing with the verbiage that states, if you return, it won't go well for you. Plain and simple. Without any details, just let them know. The United States of America is increasingly in between rock and a hard place when it comes to dealing with nations like China and Iran, etc., etc., etc. On one hand, we keep hearing on and off the Trump administration. They announced again that they're closing in on another deal, a deal to solve the situation at the Hormuz. And I said yesterday, and I'll say it again, the only thing that the Trump administration should do is go gangster, force open the Strait of Hormuz, and tell the mullahs, if you build any nuclear weapons or if we catch you in the process, because we can watch you from satellites or other means necessary, we're just going to go back to bombing you again. Just, you know, you just have to deal with them according to knowledge. There is no compromising. There is no working around things with the Iranians or any Muslims for that matter. How in Sam Hill can you truly get along in the long run with people whose so-called religion, it's not actually a religion, it's just a politically organized a situation that is shown to the world or pretending to be a religion, and you know they've continued to fool the gullibles. But how can you permanently get along with people of Islam when their goal is to slaughter any and everyone else that is not Islamic? And that's it. That is their goal. So if that is their goal, and they also have martyrdom on their side in their addled brains, so the Iranians who have been in existence for, I don't know, a few thousand years, and they've been at this talk about art of the deal. I mean, they took the best from Rome. They took the best shots from Greece, and they're still there.
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7: is. 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I'm Ron Edwards. You know, a former senior CIA officer with top secret security clearance has been arrested after federal agents raided his Virginia home and seized roughly 300 gold bars worth more than $40 million, along with approximately $2 million in cash and 35 luxury watches, mostly Rolexes. The officer identified as David Rush, who held a management position at the agency, now faces charges of criminal theft of public money. According to NBC News, Rush allegedly used his position to request large amounts of gold and foreign currency, claiming they were for work-related expenses, only to allegedly divert the stash them and stash them from his Fairfax County residence. On May 18th, federal agents searched the home and walked out with a massive gold hoard. Investigators had earlier found only a portion of the funds in a storage space near his office. Now, Rush had requested the assets between November and March, according to an FBI affidavit. The CIA's own internal audit could not account for the gold or significant foreign currency, promoting CIA Director John Ratcliffe to refer the matter to the FBI for criminal investigation. And, you know, the crooked beat goes on. There is so much fraud and there is so much undermining that has been going on in and around the government and many state governments across this country. I don't know if we'll ever fully get to the bottom of all of this fraud and waste. But at least if we get the majority of it and put a stop to the spread of this. Well, it seems that AOC has gone Muslim. She appeared in a hijab at, it's called an Eid event, as Zoran Mandami, the New York mayor, wears an Arsenal soccer shirt. She says that she decided to wear the hijab because she wants to feel at home or a part of the Islamic community. This is during an event for a celebration in New York City. Addressing a crowd, AOC called on people to renew our commitments to one another so together they can bring light into the darkness. Now that's a funny twist of words because she totally represents the dark. Her communism combined with Islam, that is nothing but darkness. Economic, moral, ethical, political, religious, all in one, all darkness. Despite claiming to be a feminist or feminazi who wants to dismantle the patriarchy, the hijab is widely seen as a symbol of female repression intended to prevent Islamic women attracting the attention of men. Also present at the event was Mayor Zoran Mandami, who sported an English soccer shirt belonging to Arsenal, who were recently crowned Premier League champions. Okay, well, it is what it is. So, we have yet another representative who's gone Muslim, in this case, Muslim for a day. Don't you think it's about high time that we start clearing out Islam from the United States of America? It's time. Because I tell you what, if Islam is not cleared out of America, Islam will clear Christianity or many of our fundamental operations in this country. It's coming down to one or the other. But when you go to the average library in America and you see Qurans or Islamic stories, yet at the same time they don't allow a Bible anymore in many libraries, or if you go to the average government school, a great majority of them now are forcing Islamic lessons upon the young people. Just recently, a principal in Texas was fired. She had to step down because she had been forcing the young students, the females at that high school, to wear hijabs. And this is a middle-class white American woman. Now, why do you think that an average middle-class white American woman born in Texas, of all places, would now prefer Islam and want to force that on other young ladies in the Lone Star State? Why do you think that is? Why do you think that women who have, since I've been born, have been running around talking about, oh, oppression at the hands of men. Oh, my gosh, the patriarchy has to be dethroned. Oh, my gosh, things would be so much better if it were run by women. I remember one female that owned a radio station, and she had this loud voice. She would go to Knoxville sometimes, and she would preach on her radio station. They called her the Queen, Martha Jean the Queen, and they would always tell me, you have to call her the Queen, Ron. I never would. I never would call her the Queen. Oh, I take that back. I did that one time. I mocked her, and it was in a newscast that I recorded. And I mentioned the Queen. And would you know, she was so slap happy, she was jumping up and, oh, thank you for mentioning me, I'm the Queen. Literally. So one day she was also giving what it's called her story hour. And she started screaming and thundering out against men and mankind. Now, mind you, this isn't a radio station. I'm looking through the glass. I'm in the newsroom, and I'm looking through the glass, and I see her two studios down just roaring about men and condemning men. And I'm thinking, my gosh. And then she started talking about the female nature of God. And something inside me went, uh-oh. So me being me, after her broadcast, I found a Bible. And I proceeded. I marched down the hallway to her office, knocked on the door, and I said, Martha Jean, I would like to speak to you just for a minute. I have a biblical question. Oh, she lit up. She was so happy to. Oh, you want to talk about the Bible? Yeah. I said, please tell me. Show me in Scripture where it says about the female nature of God. And she was also saying how because of the female nature of God, females were going to take over and dethrone all men out of places of authority. And I said, how can that be when the natural proclivities of most females are a certain manner? And I explained it to her and everything like that. I said, how can that be? That all of these females with those female traits can replace all men because men have messed it up. And so the female nature, she was saying that the female nature of God is going to take over, penetrate, knock all men out of authority, and it would be ruled by women. Of course, I always said in this case, females. And I said, please just show me in Scripture, please, so that I can too believe. Oh, my goodness. Her, you know, if her fat face, if it could have been twisted into a pretzel, she would have gotten there. I mean, she contortioned one way to the left, to the right, to the up and the down, all around. And I said, I just kept saying, you know, I must have been looking like Columbo. You remember Columbo? He just, I just got to ask you this question. Can you help me out here? And he's acting really dumb, but intelligent at the same time. And you know how the criminal gradually gets more irritated, but they don't want to become irritated because that'll reveal their hand. But they can't help it because, you know, you think it's over and he's walking away. And then, I just need to really know this because you said this at this time. And that's the way I was doing with her. I just one scripture indicating that the female nature of God was taking over and us men would just be brushed out of the way by a giant broom and you women, females, would just take over. I just, because it's all about believing, right? Well, you know and I know, and well, we'll be back after this.

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1: Breaking news at Town Hall. I'm Bob Agnew in Washington. U.S. and Iranian negotiators have reached a tentative agreement to extend a ceasefire by 60 days. The agreement will also launch talks on Iran's nuclear program. That's according to U.S. officials familiar with the matter. It's still not clear if it will kick in. That's because it would need to be approved by President Trump. Plans for that Gaza International Stabilization Force that was so key to ending the fighting between Israel and Hamas in Gaza now in question because troop pledges have come up short.
2: An International Stabilization Force promise for Gaza has yet to materialize 3 months after it was announced at an event hosted by President Donald Trump. None of the five countries that pledged troops have come through with any significant contribution. Efforts to shore up the fragile ceasefire has stalled as Hamas has refused to disarm. Israel has seized more territory while continuing to strike what it says are military targets. The Iran war has meanwhile made it more difficult for Arab and Muslim leaders to openly cooperate with the United States and Israel, and the resulting global energy crisis has sapped their resources. Bernie Bennett, Washington.
1: On Wall Street, it's a mixed bag at this hour. The Dow Jones Industrial Average struggling. It's off now about 57 points. The high-tech NASDAQ up 225. There's a new DOJ investigation into longtime columnist E. Jean Carroll from the Trump administration.
3: The DOJ is looking into whether Carroll lied during the course of civil litigation against Trump, who she says sexually assaulted her in a Manhattan department store 30 years ago. In September 2024, speaking at Trump Tower after his court hearing on his appeal, Trump repeatedly denied ever knowing Carroll.
4: I have no idea who this woman is. They have a picture from, they say, about 40 years ago, a picture. And the picture depicts her and her husband on a celebrity line where I was the celebrity.
3: The perjury investigation is being led by the federal prosecutor's office in Chicago. Hiya Pinjwani, Washington.
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7: 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Virtuoso was stunned when Michael Jackson performed Beethoven's Moonlight Sonata, third movement, with flawless technical mastery. Jackson had secretly studied classical piano for 15 years, a fact hidden to protect his pop musical image. This pivotal moment shattered musical prejudices, leading to a lifelong friendship between the two gentlemen and the creation of a foundation for underprivileged classical musicians, proving that true artistry transcends genre boundaries and boxes. I'm Ron Edwards. 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

The Ron Edwards American Experience, a charter member of the emerging new mainstream media. And we're back. This is the Ron Edwards American Experience. I am your radio refreshment. And you know, the Department of Justice has launched a criminal investigation into Trump rape accuser E. Jean Carroll. Yep, the Justice Department is taking a deep look into this. In 2019, E. Jean Carroll alleged that President Trump, at the time Donald Trump, raped her in a Bergdorf Goodman dressing room in the 1990s. But she couldn't name the date or even the year of this allegedly took place. Now, Carroll previously had said that rape is sexy and a fantasy. In fact, Anderson Cooper was so disturbed when she said that, he cut to a commercial break. The jury sided with Carroll anyway, with no evidence whatsoever, not one little drop of it, but because the jury, of course, was tainted, filled with hatred towards President Trump, so they didn't mind accusing what seemed to be an innocent man. Trump has denied the allegations and called E. Jean Carroll a whack job who's not my type. The jury decided that E. Jean Carroll did not prove that Trump raped her. However, the jury said that E. Jean Carroll proved Trump sexually abused her when he inserted fingers into her. You know what? A Manhattan jury reached a verdict in the E. Jean Carroll rape defamation case in May of 2023 and ordered Trump to pay her $5 million. In a separate defamation case brought by E. Jean Carroll in January of 2024, Trump was ordered to pay $83.3 million in damages to Carroll. Man, that's a lot of money to pay someone for a lie, or alleged lie. Federal investigations are probing deep whether Carroll perjured herself when she said under oath that no outside source was paying her legal fees. Uh-oh. E. Jean Carroll told then-Trump attorney Alina Haba under oath that no one was helping her pay her legal fees. However, it was later revealed that billionaire Reid Hoffman, now he's been involved financially in a lot of evil efforts in our republic. Now, Reid Hoffman was bankrolling Carroll's legal fees. Thus, the Justice Department has launched a criminal investigation into E. Jean Carroll, the former magazine columnist who accused President Trump of sexual assault. Now, the investigation is focused on whether Carroll committed perjury in testimony tied to her two civil lawsuits against the president. One alleging he sexually abused Carroll in a New York department store in the mid-1990s, and the second for

has lied to and fro. I believe that she lied on the president. I really do believe that. I mean, I've seen her face, you've seen her face, and you've seen the women that President Trump has dated throughout the decades. I mean, come on. I mean, there's no, I mean, it doesn't make sense. It really doesn't. Someone wrote about the predicted demise of Tulsi Gabbard. Now, she has been portrayed, and I have no reason to doubt, as a loyal individual who has been working in the Trump administration. However, leaving her post of Director of National Intelligence, citing family health problems. Actually, her husband is suffering from severe bone cancer. Now, one explanation, according to Cliff Kincaid, one explanation for her appointment in the first place was that she was a former Democrat now on board Trump's modern-day America First movement. This credential fooled many in MAGA, according to Cliff Kincaid, such as Stephen K. Bannon, who boosted her, and her associate, Joe Kent. Despite her history of patriotic military service, her flip-flops on political loyalties always raised serious questions about whose agenda she was actually serving. Trump insider and investigative journalist Laura Loomer, who hosts a show, Loomer Unleashed, was a major critic of Gabbard and had called her for her firing. After the announcement, Loomer declared, "Thank God, Tulsi Gabbard resigned." Loomer wrote in a post on X that all of the enemies love Tulsi. And you have to wonder why Russia and Iran love her. On the plus side, Gabbard had filed documents with the Department of Justice alleging that the Russiagate hoax against President Trump required criminal charges against former officials such as Barack Obama. I call him Ali Obama. Once her political booster. Yeah, I remember the days when Ali Obama was a big fan of Tulsi Gabbard. On the other hand, she won plaudits from the fake news journalists such as Shane Harris of the far left, The Atlantic magazine, who claimed she was speaking the truth to power when she claimed that Iran is not building a nuclear weapon. President Trump had replied, "I don't care what she said," a strange comment from the person who nominated her, but understandable if the president knew or discovered something about how she came to the questionable position. America's spies say that Iran wasn't building a nuclear weapon, proclaimed outlets like PBS, referring to the deep state's official position as reflected by Tulsi Gabbard. Perhaps President Trump came upon some of our, you know, some articles or videos about her previous views on Russia and Syria and what non-interventions really mean to her. The deep state is the permanent bureaucracy that is hardly ever replaced, and it thinks it knows better what observed Israeli Prime Minister Netanyahu. Now, many call it the deep state. We back in the day used to call it the unseen hand, et cetera, et cetera, et cetera. The shadow government. Now, they say that this real conspiracy, even bigger than Russiagate, in which Jews are the ultimate targets. After the October 7, 2023 massacre, they are fighting back with a vengeance, knowing another Holocaust awaits them if Iran completes its nuclear project. That was part of the discussion as to why we went in. That wasn't the main reason, but it was part of the discussion. So, if you're not there, like I wasn't there, but I do remember when she was a very loyal Democrat, and she was a very

0: very loyal leftist to the point where Ali Obama was a big fan of hers. And I, being a person who believes in second chances, if, you know, one redeems themselves and they do good and they make up for the wrong that they did in the past or whatever, they change their stripes. Well, maybe not their stripes, but their beliefs. And so, you know, maybe Trump was willing to give her a chance based upon that. But according to some information, some that I'm looking at as I speak, it seems that President Trump came upon things that, you know, made him want her to leave. And this was a very convenient situation right now. And, you know, she leaves. She gets to save face. The president doesn't have to go off on her or anything like that. And, I mean, President Ali Obama had endorsed her congressional run in 2012. And she was given one of the five vice chair positions on the Democratic National Committee after her victory. And she was at Ali Obama's inauguration in 2013 saying she was honored to lunch with Obama, Biden, and others.
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0: 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Life matters to God even when we think He may have abandoned us. Read the testimony of my life. I share my pain and my victories in Christ. I learned trust under the most adverse of circumstances. My dad said, a lesson earned is never forgotten. I paid well for the faith developed in me, and I'm forever grateful for the mercies afforded me in that experience. God will bring you through, and He deserves the glory for it. 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
6: And we're back. We're back. Yep. Your radio refreshment is back. I'm Ron Edwards. Welcome. You know, California Democrat Governor Gavin Newsom wants to impose a 100% tax on anyone in his state receiving money from President Trump's anti-weaponization fund. Now, Newsom, in expressing his desire, called the money a slush fund. Boy, he's got a lot of noive. His threat follows similar ones in other blue states, according to Political. New York State Representative Alex Borres, a Democrat, of course, introduced legislation this week to tax payouts from Trump's fund also at the rate of 100%. New York lawmakers may vote on the measure as soon as next week. Similar legislation is being drawn up in New Jersey. The Department of Justice established the $1.8 billion fund as part of a settlement that ended President Donald Trump's $10 billion lawsuit against the Internal Revenue Service over the leak of his tax returns. It's meant to compensate victims of alleged political persecution under the Uncle Joe Biden administration. And I think that is something that is appropriate, that is very honorable, I think, in my humble opinion, for the president to provide such a fund from money that he could have just pocketed. But he, like me and many others, understand that many Americans were persecuted because of their political and in some cases religious beliefs under the Uncle Joe Biden administration. If you're too patriotic, if you're too Christian, if you're not a big fan of Islam taking over, those were avenues that were used and utilized by the Uncle Joe Biden administration to persecute Americans, the J6ers. I mean, if they had done damage into the White House and should have been actually arrested. But even if all these charges were true, okay, and they were arrested, these people were not treated like normal prisoners. They were beaten. They were tortured. They were given bad water. They were not even given blankets. They were forced to sleep on cement floors. And sometimes they were kept in isolation in the dark for weeks at a time without even being allowed to shave. Some were kept naked. Naked as a jaybird in a cold, dank, dark closet-sized room? Oh, yeah. Now, if you were to take the average illegal border crosser, and everything is not perfectly clean, as they've been saying in some of the deportation centers, the leftists will go to Nutsville, want to riot and say, we've got to tear this deportation center down like Alligator Alley and Florida, because it's not 100% clean. Well, when have the illegal border crossers in large numbers ever been clean? Since they've been in our country, they've never been clean. On their own, they've been filthy. Every single hotel that they were allowed to take over in New York City, I mean the Row, I mean very high quality hotels. Five-star quality hotels, four-star quality hotels, And these people within, I don't know, 48 hours would turn those places so nasty that there were rats almost instantly in those rooms. So for people now to go to Nutsville because of the conditions, alleged conditions, around the illegals, but yet at the same time, these same people were okay for the mistreatment of people that were abused that the Uncle Joe Biden administration disagreed with politically. Very interesting indeed. And so, yeah, it's high time that if it's possible that they get some kind of compensation. And by the way, how in Sam Hill can you legally tax something 100% in the United States of America? Are you kidding me? I understand that you know, liberal judges rule politically and not according to the law, and they're allowed to get away with ruling politically, which is another thing that needs to be stopped by we the people. This is indicative of why, another example as to why I say from the grassroots level, we the people have to get involved in these issues en masse. Let them know we're not stupid like they think we are. Let them know we're not going to take this crap. I mean, if you think the founding fathers, they went to Nutsville and threw tea in the water over, what was it, a 2 or 3% tax? And these goons today want to tax something that is not theirs 100%? I mean, if that isn't enough right there, just that on that alone, enough for millions of we the people to go to war against the deep state, I don't know what is. I can give you a lengthy list of reasons why we the people need to stand up in mass in numbers too big to deny, to defeat, or depress. Because if you're standing on truth, you're standing on what is right. There's no way you can get depressed anyway. Because what is right is right is right is right. And it is high time for we the people to come together and stand together for what is right. If not, we'll continue to see things happening in the streets of America. The highly paid demonstrators, you know, getting in the faces of ICE agents as they try to transport illegals. And they're getting emboldened. And now, Sheinbaum, the president of Mexico, wants to take states bordering the United States, Mexican states bordering the United States, to court because some of them have been assisting our government, the Trump administration, in going after cartels. How crazy is that? That is yet another example. I mean, I can give you example after example in this country, in Canada, Mexico, wherever. Why we the people who care about what is right, that we need to stand up and push back. Because I'm going to tell you something. Prayer alone will not cut it. Prayer alone by itself has never worked in these kinds of situations. There was something that had to happen. The founders were bathed in prayer. The Civil War heroes were covered in prayer, as were the World War I and World War II heroes, covered in prayer. But the last time I checked, it was a lot of action to win those wars. And whether it's the war against crime in our country, whether it's crime in government or crime in our streets, war has to be waged. Because if they're not stood up to, they will continue to just eat away at destroying our beloved republic. And we don't want that. I don't want that. You don't want that, I don't think. I mean, look what they've done already. Skid Row has grown from 3 blocks in Los Angeles to, I don't know, I've been told, well over a mile. That doesn't have to be, my friends. America has tremendous wealth. And I'm not into redistribution of wealth, but what I mean is that people should not be paid like they are in California to stay in the streets, just to be a pain in the backside to everyone else. But that's part of the effort to bring about chaos and misery to we the people. Welp, now that I see that my time is up, thank you so much, my friends, for your time. As I always say at this time, remember to pray for your nation, pray for your family, your friends, and even your enemies that they get it right before it's much too late. Until next time, I'm Ron Edwards. Excelsior!

0: USA Radio News, I'm Ron Warner. Chicago Mayor Brandon Johnson will meet with Pope Leo XIV today. Perry Williams has more.
1: The mayor arrived in Rome this morning. He says he won't be empty-handed when he sits with the pontiff.
2: He'll have a Cubs hat, he'll have a Cubs jersey. If I can find these Cubs socks, I'm going to bring those. You know, the real gift, I think, is going to be just him knowing that Chicago is incredibly proud and that we love him.
1: Mayor Johnson has a delegation with him that includes City Treasurer, Rainbow Push Leader, Yusuf Jackson, and CTU President Stacey Davis Gates. Johnson's office says the delegates on the trip are not using taxpayer dollars to cover their cost.
0: The Trump Justice Department is criminally investigating writer E. Jean Carroll, who accused President Trump of sexual assault.
3: 3 years ago, a federal jury in New York found Trump liable for sexually abusing Carroll at a Manhattan department store dressing room in the 1990s and for later defaming her. The Justice Department is reportedly focused on whether Carroll committed perjury in civil suits against Trump. Acting Attorney General Todd Blanche, who represented Trump in the Carroll case, has reportedly recused himself from the investigation, which is being run through the U.S. Attorney in Northern Illinois. In New York, I'm Andrew Whitman.
0: The Federal Aviation Administration is demanding a mishap investigation over a recent SpaceX launch.
4: The investigation must be submitted before SpaceX can launch Starship Flight 13. The incident in question...
5: on life support. We promise your donation won't be used for an airline ticket to a socialist country, but instead to bring that ideology here, because this time will be different. So please visit thespcs.com right now, and together we can achieve our mission of an equal opportunity starvation nation. Thank you.

And that was, who was that? That was Kevin Coyne and Marlene. And what you heard first, the little spoof thing, was Nick Peterson, a speech from the Society for the Prevention of Cruelty to Socialists. And I know we're all pretty keen on that. Okay, our guest is lined up. But before he comes on, I've got to give you his intro tune, which he doesn't know about, but you'll remember this anyway. Everybody will know this one.

0: Yeah, Robin Hood. And Robin Hood is with us this evening. I know it's cheesy, but we do cheese around here, Robin. So that's what I wanted to do. Anyway, welcome to the show. How are you? It was. No, that's great. I didn't know whether you'd be offended or not, but I like it so much. It always makes me think, right? I've come home from school, a bit bored, I'm going to have beans on toast, a cup of tea or something, and then that would come on and it was like, whoa. And I caught one about a year ago. They're actually pretty good. I mean, they're all in black and white and everything, but it's very romantic, of course, and Maid Marian's gorgeous in it. She's gorgeous. She's really great. Yeah. Yeah, it is. It is. Absolutely. Yeah. Yeah.
1: Oh, this is the problem that we've got. We're all far too busy, literally running round like headless chickens, trying to pay this, trying to pay that, Where's our romance gone? Where's the love gone for our families, our neighbours, our communities?
0: Yeah. Are you all dressed in green and ready to rock and roll in the forest? Are you?
1: I'm in black leather, I'll have you know.
0: Well, you said
1: I've got the modern version.
0: Have you?
1: I've got the modern version now, you know.
0: That's brilliant. No,
1: I've got
0: really
1: teacher with forest green, you know.
0: Yeah. Anyway, that's what it made me think of, baked beans. And a bit of light relief. Not that I was needing it because I'm a kid, but it was just, yeah, I've got very warm memories of that. And I just thought today, so, you know, that's going to have to be your intro theme. In fact, you know, the new show that you're doing with Gary, who's legged it, of course, I was talking about it on Fridays. I think that's going to have to be the intro music, really, mate. I'm sorry.
1: Absolutely. I think that's just an absolute, it's a winner for me.
0: Great.
1: I've got to be honest with you, and thank you so much. That is just absolutely superb.
0: Well, that's it. You can go now. It's all downhill from now on.
1: I'm done. And thank you very much for the, you know, that's it. I'm happy now.
0: Yeah, that's great. It's good. It's good having you around because I sound far less northern now that you're here, which is, you know, I can't.
1: I know. My accent is very thick. I can take it off, but I think that would be a betrayal of my ancestry.
0: Yeah.
1: And the true realm of God, which is Yorkshire. I mean, we always laugh and joke that it is God's country.
0: It is.
1: We have everything in Yorkshire.
0: You've got to stop.
1: You know.
0: People are throwing up.
1: No, I know. I know.
0: No, I do as well.
1: They make up trade for Yorkshire.
0: I know Northerners. They make a big deal about it. You will. I don't know if I told you. I always say, I mentioned it here. I say Yorkshiremen are very well balanced because they've got a chip on both shoulders, and it just evens out. You see, that's what it's all about.
1: Yeah, but
0: I can sense your belligerence, and I find it very attractive. I have it too. There's a sort of, you know, there's a belligerent thing. But here we are talking. I spent a couple of hours with you on air. That's about it. We had a good chat yesterday. But I suspect many people here don't really fully know who you are and what the realm or the real me, because it's spelled R-E-A-L-M-E of England, is all about. Yeah. And I just thought, you know, how did it all begin, Robin? You know, where were you? That kind of stuff. Just a little bit of bio on you so that people can sort of slot in.
1: To be fair, it's typical Yorkshire living. And the fact that we Yorkshiremen, I think, we don't suffer fools gladly. And the bio is that I knew something was serious wrong with this COVID scenario.
0: Yeah.
1: And that sort of led me to everything else. And I was quite a successful businessman at the time. I was doing certain things. I was growing older.
0: Mm-hmm.
1: And realise that I was working now 16, 18 hours a day, sometimes 20.
0: Yeah.
1: And I was literally grafting and grafting and grafting, and still grafting. I mean, proper putting a day shift in. When I realised that what am I doing? I'm paying taxes to who? Mm-hmm. And then everybody wants a slice of your cake, basically. So me and a couple of really good businessmen pals of mine, we sat down one day and we just worked out what we all paid in taxes and VAT and everything else, and we put it all together. And what it astonished me, it literally made me sick at the same time. We were paying between 82 and 87% in every pound in some form of tax.
0: Say that again.
1: We were paying, mm-hmm. and we worked out, somewhere in the region of 82 to 87% in some form of tax of every pound we earned.
0: That little? I'd gladly sell my house and all my possessions to help the government out. Yeah, it's outrageous. It is outrageous.
1: And where's the money gone? I remember growing up, and I'm sure you do, we had free swimming pools. We had sports centres.
0: Yep.
1: Which were basically free. You know, you had to contribute to the cost of. We had libraries. We had mobile libraries. We had so much care for the elderly. We had infrastructure, correct infrastructure. And it's all gone.
0: Yes.
1: And now we're just paying for no services. We just seem to be handing our money over. And there's no accountability. There's no accounting to what's happened to our money. And that's where we sort of started. And I saw the state of our communities.
0: Yes.
1: And our elderly. And especially me becoming to a gentleman of a certain age. Started to realise that...
0: I don't do that, you know, by the way, Robin. Eric, do you get old? I don't think Eric gets old. Eric's here.
2: No, it's I find it very strange being the same age as old people, though. I can't get used to that, you know. So, my last birthday, I thought, my word, I'm the same age as an old person. But I'm not going to become an old person.
0: Yeah.
2: Because I like what Clint Eastwood said. He said, don't let the old person in. Keep the young person there.
0: Yeah.
2: And my dad was like that. He was very young, right into his 80s.
0: Robin. You're not old at all. But I know what you mean. Look at the numbers and you go, this doesn't add up. But you're right about elderly people being effective, this whole thing, because we've all got it coming. I mean, I hope you do. I hope we've all got old age coming. It's just that it's a bit, looks a bit grim from this perspective at the moment, doesn't it?
1: And I just thought to myself, what happens to me? What happens to my loved ones? What happens to the community at large when we, the structured elders become too old to make it accountable, you know, make an account for ourselves. And that began the realm, the real me.
0: Mm-hmm.
1: Because the real me is the man. It's the biological creation of God by the Big Bang, 23 monozygotic genes that come together and create the temple and the holy temple of the Holy Spirit, the Holy Ghost.
0: Were you thinking like this before COVID, Robin? So you said, So you're going through the business thing. You're with your mates.
1: Yeah.
0: You find out that we're being robbed blind. Then the COVID thing comes along.
1: Yep.
0: And then so these last 5 or 6 years for you have been full on, you're reading books and really getting to grips with it all. Right, got it. Okay.
1: Yeah. And just discovering who we are.
0: Mm-hmm.
1: And what is the real me? Am I the corporate slave? Am I the money-hungry, grabbing capitalist? Am I the, you know, communist? What are we? Are we just a society that is just being led so far off the path and being led like sheep to the slaughter? And I just felt sick when I started to unpick and unravel, and that's where it all came from. And I'm hoping that people can see that it's coming from just a good place. It's you know, we're not out to misdirect people deliberately. You know, we're not out to cause a problem. I just think that we need to create our communities that have been destroyed by consecutive government. It doesn't matter whether it was Labour, Conservative. They're all the same party, just in a different colour sheep. You know what I mean? And they're wearing sheep's cloth, being wolves. There's so few of them. And this is what I've sort of unpicked and unpicked and unpicked. And I've gone through the history right back to, well, I mean, some of me and the guys are going back to literally the crucifixion.
0: Oh,
1: and we're looking at all of, and we're looking at all the add-ons that they've done, and the, you know, 1302 Vatican stuff, and canon laws and things like this that, you know, we can see how they've dabbled in what they're doing, and how they've brought about certain things, and how they've added, and the imagery of their fraud. And that's what it is.
0: Mm-hmm.
1: And once you get to this sort of stage, and then you understand that the courts that we're going in are not courts, they're tribunals.
0: Mm-hmm. What's the and difference? Under What's the difference foreign... then? What's the difference between a court and a tribunal?
1: Well, a court is under law. It's under fact. A tribunal is under presumption. A foreign state, presumption. And it's a breach of law.
0: Right.
1: It's a prolage of law.
0: Mm-hmm.
1: In England, there can be no foreign power over English men and women. That's why we're all under the British Act, 1948 and 1981, that made us British foreigners in his own country.
0: I'm English.
1: And we owe now allegiance to a state.
0: Yeah.
1: I don't think so.
0: No.
1: I don't think so. I'm not British. That's a criminal.
0: Mm-hmm.
1: That's a state-created persona person that belongs on paper.
0: Mm-hmm.
1: And this is what they've done. And once we unravel everything, it becomes a shocking truth that we fell asleep at the wheel.
0: Well, you didn't.
1: And where
0: many people here didn't. I think it's just that if you look at it sort of, say, since 1945, which I think is a good year to look at, you've mentioned 1948 and stuff like this. There's a lot of stuff happened since then. They stepped it up a lot, and they've been able to use technology in terms of, like, TV, particularly TV, to effectively distract and hypnotize people into all sorts of vacuous pursuits and consuming their life with guff, basically. So the sort of Englishman that used to exist in the 1860s, that was, going to get marched to the Crimea or whatever, and was independent and all this kind of stuff, which is what we still feel in our bones is the way that we ought to be. I do, anyway. Those people have been sort of masked out. That way of behaving has been adjusted through what is loosely termed social engineering, which is sort of like this 24/7 psychological bombardment of us. And people just get used to it. And the other problem we've got, and this goes for everybody, I think, is our memories only extend so far, and we forget. The more you've sort of acquired and the more years you get under your belt, you suddenly realise that you're forgetting really important things because you haven't been reminded of them recently. And I think this is part of parcel of what you're doing, you know, with all this research, which is important. You know, it's like we were talking about it yesterday. You've got people that are, like yourself, going into what are like the archives. You can't go in there. I'm going in, mate. Right. You don't need to know anything that's in there. I need to know everything that's in there. That's obviously why you put it in a dark hole, right? You go in there, and the challenge that we're facing now is to take this huge body of what is really treasure left to us by our forefathers and reapplying it, it seems to me, you know?
1: It's not only reapplying it, it's inserting it. It's potentially saying, no. Who told you you could do that? Mm-hmm. We didn't. And we are the authority, not you. You've turned the script. Well, we're turning it back. No, you're done. Go away.
0: Mm-hmm.
1: And this is what we've all got to start to understand. And that's why it's about the real me, which is the real community. Because we're all me in our own communities. We're all real people in our communities. And it's not about race. It's not about skin colour. It's none of that. It's about us becoming a successful community and having equal respect for each other and understandings that this is England. It's a Christian country. It is not a state, because a state has no landmass. A state has no borders.
0: Yeah.
1: So what are we doing? We're not a state. It's a fiction. And this is all of their word salad that they're doing. And they're convincing us their lie is true.
0: Well, they are. Yeah. They've got a lot of weaponry on their side to achieve that. We've now got a little bit of an armory in terms of these communication spaces to begin to reconnect, as it were, and reconnect some intelligence amongst ourselves, it seems to me. And, this is the great boon of it. There's also a lot of negatives that come with it, but you can say that about anything, I think. I think the, even like the term you use, Christian country, really, what does it actually mean? I mean, I've got my own ideas. They're not sort of standard ideas. And I don't, they've subverted that. If you look at every single organization or institution that we've put together, this is my take on it. I'm quite prepared to change my mind, by the way, in light of new evidence. But they're nearly always started with very good intentions. And of course, it's easy for us to judge things looking in the past, but we weren't there. And you go, well, look, under the circumstances, we had certain options. There were five that were bad and there were three that were good. And we chose this one. This one turned out to be not that good anyway. But we didn't have any other choices that we could see. This was the best that we could do at the time. And they've invaded these spaces. I mean, we know about Fabians, for example. They're the current sort of equivalent. But these forms of societies have existed to undermine Christendom ever since the death of Christ. It almost began immediately, why? Because it's a threat to human authority systems. We are going to assume control of you. Well, I didn't invite you to do that. That's not what this is about, right? Why are you doing that? I caught a guy. There was a guy on... this morning, it was just an example of someone that you cannot get through to. What was his name now? Can't remember. He was on the Mike Graham show. I'm not an ardent fan. That's not why I mention it. I just try and catch it with a bit of news, and there's some good stuff in there, and there's other things that I vehemently disagree with. They were talking about climate change. It's just an example, right? They had a guy on, a very well-mannered and, I think, seasoned, experienced man. He said at one point in the conversation, he said, you don't know anything. He said, well, actually, he said, I was in charge of the entire water supply of Wales in the 1970s. This guy really knew his stuff and was extremely well-mannered, decent. The other guy, I can't remember his name, some at Vine or something, was just a complete plank. The thing was that he wasn't inarticulate at all. In fact, he was quite good speaking, but it was impossible to get through to this man with his mental condition that there was another point of view. And, they've been subsumed by ideologies. And you're right about all of these things that they've done in terms of invading, all of our spaces. And we've ended up, whether we know it or not, kind of internalizing their instruction set. They command all these words. And I guess, in fact, I know, a huge part of your work must be tunneling into the true meaning of these words that are floating around.
1: Yes, and it's also the semtex of it. What language they're using, what spells they're casting. I mean, to be honest with you, it's mind-boggling how simple but complicated it is. And it's just about the understanding. And it's like now all the courts are statutory corporation courts. They are given a license to commit a crime, which otherwise would be a crime.
0: Mm-hmm.
1: It's like the Bar Guild under the Monopolies Act of 1623. The Bar Guild cannot have a court outside of the inner city of London and must be done under consent of all parties or a contract from the beginning that the Bar Guild can enforce. So how do we have all these Bar Guild operatives outside of the inner city of London?
0: Yeah.
1: All the courts are licensed.
0: They trade, do they not, on the lack of knowledge and awareness that is generally broad across most of the people of these islands, which is understandable.
1: Correct.
0: In a way.
1: I'm not
0: blaming them. I'm just saying, if you were born at a particular age, you got the education indoctrination system that was available at the time. You didn't even know it was that because you were told it was for your benefit. But like we were saying earlier, they didn't teach you how to ask questions. Not at school, they didn't. That was stop asking questions and ruining the class. I thought the whole purpose was to ask questions.
1: Yep.
0: No, lad, it's to pass your exams, whatever that means.
1: It's basically just so that you can be used as fodder, and that's it.
0: Yeah.
1: But what we've got to understand that they have a duty of care under fiduciary duty and also under a load of others that I don't want to particularly bore you all with today. But the fact is that they have a duty to work for our benefit. There is no benefit to this system, only for them.
0: Mm-hmm.
1: And we've gone so far off the Bill of Rights now, any usurpation or alteration of the Bill of Rights, Coronation Oath Act, and I could list about another 20 other documents,
0: yep,
1: right, including the Magna Charta, including the Charter of Forestry, everything else, it's a perpetuity document forever. And under perpetuity law cannot be changed. The Bill of Rights states that any alteration, any subversion or usurpation of the Bill of Rights is treason and a death penalty.
0: Yes.
1: What does the government admit in 1888, 1948 and 1950?
0: I don't know. What does it admit?
1: It has gone into the superior documents, superior statutes that cannot be changed or altered or usurped, and changed paragraph words, meanings and sentences. So they mean something else now. That's a breach of, that is a disobedience of a superior statute. It's treason. Mm-hmm. It comes under the Felony Treason Act of 1848. It comes under the Treason Act of 1351, all still in force, and it is a mandatory death penalty.
0: Mm-hmm.
1: Under common law.
0: Well, I won't stand in anybody's way of applying that. It's definitely fit, but, you know, people don't have the stomach for that kind of talk anymore, do they? I mean, I do. We've lost touch with our vibrant approach to actually, you've got to deal with it. I mean, it's a grown-up question.
1: Yeah.
0: You really do, because this is a conversation, as most of them are, for adults. We can't do it all the time because you get exhausted, because you realise how little adult communication there is. It's all childish, most of it.
1: Yeah.
0: Oh, I just wish it would all go away. Well, that's nice. That's nice. I wish it would go away too, but that won't make it go away at all. It never
1: has. Yeah, and I wish I had $3 billion in the bank, but hey, yeah, wishes don't make reality.
0: So when did you form the Realm of England, and was that a way of giving more structure to your work? Is that what you were doing?
1: What it was, we were getting bombarded with people asking for help and assistance and you know, doing and helping them with the court cases and stuff,
0: right?
1: And doing documents and letting I do the law side and under the statutory system. Now they're not even following their own rules. And this is where we're catching them.
0: Mm-hmm.
1: There's, just as an example, there's a Royal Courts of Justice case just gone on under CPR 83.8, where the bailiff has to supply you with all the documentation of that case. And he's got 7 days to do it.
0: Right.
1: If he doesn't, then it's void because he hasn't got the documentation. And it's not correct. Under the Superior Courts Act of 1981, section 129, it is mandated that the court document must be sealed with the Imperial Crown Stamp. They've done away with the Imperial Crown Stamp and brought in the Great Seal. That's fraud.
0: Right.
1: Under the 1980 Magistrates Court Act, all documents must be signed by a commissioned judge. No document is signed. No warrant, no writ, no anything. No magistrate's court is allowed or able to sign a writ of anything because it doesn't have the jurisdiction. But they'll tell you they can.
0: Right.
1: And it's fraud. This is why we're now bringing the judges, the legal advisors, because the legal advisor is in misrepresentation by omission, fraud and deception under the Fraud Act 2006.
0: Mm-hmm.
1: Because he is actually not a legal advisor at all. He's not a Crown officer. He's an administrative agent and basically he's a registrar to keep you into the Roman characterization by translitigation of Mr. and your state-created surname.
0: Right.
1: By registration.
0: Mm-hmm.
1: So that, and I'm going to give this as simply as I can. Maxim of law, he who creates owns. The state created the legal fiction. Some people call it the straw man. Some people call it the personam, persona, and this is where they put you into the quasi-jurisdiction of the Sestavi Trust.
0: Right.
1: Jurisdiction. Because mm-hmm. you're presumed dead, they can't hear you. It's all based on presumption of the Bar Guild. And it's a fraud. Because by you standing there, proves you're not dead.
0: Mm-hmm.
1: But you are lost at sea or over the sea. So take your birth certificate and we go, there you go, there's the registration, there's the bonded bond that you require. Now prove that you've got subject matter, jurisdiction. I can't. Prove you've got the authority and the bond. You can't. The MOJ has confirmed that there are no court-recorded oaths and bonds of judges anymore at the courts. Therefore, they can't prove jurisdiction.
0: Right. And is this why if you ask a judge if he's standing on his oath, they get a bit wobbly?
1: They get very wobbly because they're not.
0: Mm-hmm.
1: They're not. They are a private corporation, and I've got the Magistrates and Commonwealth Judges Association. I've got mm-hmm. their DUNS numbers. I've got a lot of information that can prove that they are not judges. They're tribunal officers only, and they have to have, under the statutory system, your written consent for jurisdiction, and or a contract that can be enforced.
0: Right.
1: And they haven't got it. They can't get it. Because they have to keep you in the same jurisdiction as the claimant, which is often a corporation. And by the Parliament now, under the Companies Act, bringing in what they classify as corporate souls, which gives life to a corporation. Well, a corporation's a piece of paper. It doesn't bleed, it doesn't breathe, and it has no soul.
0: Yes.
1: This, again, is fraud. It's a play on words. But now, to interface with you, you have to become, and again, the Companies Act 2006, Section 790LQ, all persons are now incorporated. Under 21A, Section 21A, page 1108 to 1114, states that it's under Roman characterization by translitigation. Under the Digital Economies Act, under Section 35 to 44, you are now entered by license mm-hmm. into the debt vessel gateway. And these are their rules, not ours. This is their fraud, and it's all printed for you to look at.
0: Do you think, Robin, that this, all these words that you've just used, like bonds, certificate, all the things, the whole of the language machinery that they've put in place, do you think there's a way to simplify it or to express it such that large bodies of Englishmen and women, Scotsmen and women, the men and women of Wales, Northern Ireland, can pick it up and go, ah, see it? Do you think is this part of your remit to yourself to sort of find a way? Because you obviously know your stuff with all this kind of thing, but I know that most people can't focus very long on stuff. I mean, look, that's maybe a damning judgment and I'm talking out my arse. I don't know. But that's certainly the impression I've got at the moment. And there's so many lovely distractions to watch, like people dancing on TV and stuff like that. And whilst that's going on, they're being undermined by all this stuff. Do you think there's almost like room for, or is there, like a little booklet of what these words actually mean? I was just talking earlier, just before you came on, we were just going through some points about developments with AI, which of course people are bricking it about this, but I'm not necessarily one of them. I'm just looking at it. It's unavoidable. And one of the things that the guy had written about was saying that he'll ask it a question. If he doesn't understand what's come back, he says, tell me as if I'm 10 years of age. And if you don't get that, he goes, tell me if I'm 5. Tell me, and then if that still took away, tell me as if I'm 2. And he'll slowly, until the penny drops. Do you know what I mean? We could do with something like that, don't you think? Something that really, like, it's a bit like at school, you know, they don't give you, I've mentioned it before, you don't study particle physics and calculus when you're 6. It's really, it'd be a dumb thing to do. It's not that it might not be useful at some point in your life, but bringing it out now, those little fresh minds are not ready for that kind of stuff, apart from which they've got to kick footballs around and do whatever you do when you're six and seven and get your bike and everything. Do you think there's room for something like that, that we could have like a populist? Of course, they've demonised that word, isn't he? These are populists. Yeah, of course we are. Of course.
1: Yeah.
0: You know, but yeah. Do you think there's room for something like that? Do you think it could be done?
1: I mean, like I've already said, I'm getting up there in years, but my brain is getting faster and faster, and it's only through learning myself. And I'm not a big fan of the TikTok or the 3-minute wonder, shall we say.
0: No, me neither. I'm not either, but a lot of people are.
1: But this is our problem. Mm-hmm. But I think this is our problem, that we're allowing them to distract us in morsel bites, and that's how we are now disseminating knowledge. Whereas before, and I'm sure your other guest that's on here can, and especially if he's, you know, getting up there in years, and yourself, when we went to school, we were taught to listen for an hour to disseminate all that knowledge, and the teachers tried to engage with you to a certain degree.
0: Yeah,
1: they, like you said, yes, it was a case of learn this, it's for your exam to pass an exam. But they tried to give you a bit of enthusiasm over the lesson that were being taught. That's gone now in schools. You are just a robot. You are, we're so backwards in our schooling at the minute. It's disgusting. Mm-hmm. They're trying to put us in cubicles, our children in cubicles, for disturbing the class. Who are these people that think they have control over my child? I am the parent. I don't rent my kids. I am the father. I am the creator of this being. Mm-hmm. He is not your fiction on a piece of paper. And going back to the question that you answered, what people have got to understand is these courts are all commercial. They have to turn you into a commercial person, commercial body or commercial estate to deceive you. That's deception from the beginning.
0: Right.
1: You have to have a full understanding and have to give your consent voluntary. Now, people can understand that. So show me where I've given my consent voluntary. Show me where you've given me full disclosure of jurisdiction. Mm-hmm. That you have proper due process and authority to conduct business over me. And they haven't, and they can't.
0: Yeah.
1: We've gone back and lost 500 years of our freedoms because we will be back tugging our forelocks again. Who is Charles III? He's a liege lord.
0: Mm-hmm.
1: He's not a king. And it's there in the London Gazette. It states it as a fact. I put it up. The full transcript of his is a liege lord with men sworn to him. So who sworn to him? Parliament, the judges, the police officers. And they're all working from a administrative Admiralty Maritime doctrine in commercial enterprises. The pirates on land, basically. Yep. St. Maxims of Law.
0: Mm-hmm.

0: Papa Bulls. And I don't care what anybody says. It's commercial nonsense.
1: Yes.
0: You can't interface with me because I'm the living biological man created by God. I am not your state administrative creation by registration. So the simple form is this. Every time you register something, that's how they've got you.
1: Yes.
0: So you've got a driving license.
1: I do.
0: Registration.
1: Yes.
0: Thank you very much. You've just proven that you're the legal fiction.
1: Mm-hmm.
0: You've got a passport.
1: Yes, I do.
0: Registration. You own your own house and you've registered your property.
1: I don't own anything, Robin. They've had me.
0: Oh, well.
1: I know where you're driving at. You're right. The thing, you know, we make these decisions. If you look at the sort of process of the behaviour of us pleasant peasants, and that is the way I view it, pleasant peasants, right? We are trusting. And we sort of put our trust in the nation, or have done historically, because it made good sense to do so. You can defend yourself more readily if you've got allies and all of this stuff. And, of course, I think we talked about the other day, you look at the history of this nation, it's just one big punch up after another up until relatively recent times. And then when they couldn't organise internal punch-ups, they got us going around doing punch-ups all over the world, you know, for the same sort of commercial extension reasons, all of this kind of stuff.
0: Yeah.
1: So the distraction has been considerable with the allegiance to our Lord is in English culture, who is the Lord of the Manor, a bit like Eric over at Fockham Hall. You're the Lord of Fockham Hall, aren't you, Eric, if you're still there? He might not be. So he hangs out in Fockham Hall. All this kind of stuff is sort of culturally embedded in us. And, you know, there's some aspects of it that have got a sort of romantic and positive appeal. But that when you dig into it, you go, hang on just a minute. We've been sold a right old crock here. Of course, people then say, oh, you're a communist, are you? No, that's what you're being sold, you dork. And I think, you know, it's the history of learning almost. I mean, we look at, you know, we've talked about it here before. You go back to the 1800s and the arrival of the great mass public school systems. What were they teaching? Literacy and numeracy. Why? There were machines to be run. That's what we needed. And so you get all the peasants are sucked off of the land, taken off, going to cities. And then Dickens ends up writing about the squalor in the city. Rightly so, because it was an absolute hellhole. Then you get people turning that into musicals like Oliver, and we're all supposed to buy into how happy they all were. Well, I'm sure some people were happy intermittently, but overall, it's pretty grim. It's pretty grim. You know, women throwing babies off of the bloody London Bridge and stuff like that because they couldn't afford to feed them. People starving, drinking gin, all this kind of stuff. Oh, that's just part of our rich history. Really? I'm glad I didn't live through it. You know, I probably wouldn't have done. They've got the ability to spin the tale back up. And there's a quote I've said here, that, I think it's from, is it Socrates or something like that? Those who tell the stories rule society. And it seems to me that the peasant's story has not yet been told. And you're part of that process of telling this story. Because stories really work. They are the most effective way of getting stuff across. Have I told you the one about Sansa? What? No. And people are just, we all buy in immediately. If you've got a question, a hanging question, and something's about to play out, and you say, well, this is what happened to him. And we're there. We're absolutely there. We want to know how other people have coped with all sorts of things. So I think it's storytelling. That's really kind of, you know, to some degree, what we're seeking to do in a space like this. And this is not the only one. I know there's tons of them. I know from sort of, I guess everybody would know from personal experience, people don't really learn from facts. It's difficult. It's really difficult. You've got to hold them all in your head. You have to take a lot of notes. Oh, I can't be bothered and all that kind of stuff. But stories can get across in a very brief period of time, you know, like parables, myths, the old tales. They're gripping, aren't they? It's something like that.
0: They are.
1: You know?
0: They are. No, I totally agree with you. But this is why, if you look at some of the oldest still going nations and people in our world,
1: mm-hmm.
0: the Aborigines, all storytelling.
1: Yeah.
0: The Indians, and I'm talking about American Indians, the Red mm-hmm. Indians, all storytelling. Very little was ever written down.
1: Yeah.
0: Everything was passed story to story. Samoans, story to story. And we've lost our ability

0: to tell.
1: We just lost you. Where have you gone? Have a look.
0: The nonsense.
1: Oh, you're back.
0: Over reality.
1: Yep.
0: Oh, sorry about that.
1: No, it's all right. You can't help it. It's called Tinternet, and it does that from time to time. Don't worry about that. We have a tradition of storytelling, and it's not up front. It's now been, like you were saying earlier, it's been overwhelmed by Instagramitis. I need a hit, and everything is more dramatic. Everything is clickbait now. Well, it's not everything, but so much is. I mean, I remember, I sound like a right old fart, but in the early days of the internet, it was, and I've mentioned this loads of times, but it's always worth repeating, it was all email and Usenet news groups, and it was a really rich space. People would write, and you decided whether you were going to read 16 paragraphs of someone's stuff. Now it's just bang. I was watching, like I said, I was watching Mike Graham's show on YouTube this morning with my morning cuppa. And he's got a YouTube channel because he got booted off of talk radio, whatever it was. And there were 14,000 people, which is pretty hefty for a live stream. Okay, but he's got a reputation and people know of him and all that kind of stuff. So he's building it up. Mm-hmm. I just went to look at the chat room. You couldn't read it. It just fails. There was such a blizzard. It was literally moving like an inch a second. It's going sheets of it. I'm going, okay. So everybody had this was interesting. They'd basically pared it down to like four words, like twat or something like that. Or this guy's an arsehole. Of course, they were right because he was talking to some guy who was an absolute complete plank. And he said afterwards, well, it's always good to have him on. He said, I don't agree with him on anything. He said, but it makes for good listening. It's like, let's get an idiot on so that you can just remind yourself what one looks like and that kind of stuff. The forms of the communication, the technology have assisted us in some way, but now we've got a lot of young people, it seems, or so I am told, and it can't be all of them. It never is. You know, because you know how they say it's a generational thing? You see this stuff, they go, well, it's all you hippies and stuff that have caused all the problem, you know, all you boomers. I've seen this loads and loads. I go, no, it ain't. Every generation, it seems to me, this is just a guess, all the babies that are born today, maybe 3, 4, 5% of them are going to end up being switched on early on. I don't know why. Now, I hope that percentage keeps going up because it's an attitude. It's not about knowledge so much. It's that if you've got an attitude, no knowledge is barred to you. And it's this sort of soporific state that people have found themselves in. And now here we are. We're amongst those. Hopefully, we'd like to think we've got a bit of fire up our backsides to try and find out exactly what's going on and then change it. That's the big thing. It's not just to know all this stuff, is it? I'm sure. Do you hit that point where you go, right, I've acquired all this knowledge. Now it's got to be applied. You must do.
0: Yeah, well, this is our forte, if you will. Mm-hmm. We've got so many cases gumming up the works at the Royal Courts of Justice, in county courts, magistrates, that we are literally bringing the judges, the legal advisors, the court managers to mm-hmm. bear, the police officers. We will be on my show tomorrow. You know, we'll be putting out a bit of a fun fact for the people of West Yorkshire that, right. You know, we're going to take the police on to prove jurisdiction. Mm-hmm. We're going to bring them to the High Court. We're going to put orders across West Yorkshire Police, and then we'll do it for every county. Because police officers are using reckless, discriminative behaviour as corporate entities. And even this was what makes me laugh. The police's own college of policing states it as a fact that the police officers on the beat are not employed anymore in the traditional way. They're all private, micro, single corporations. The book stops with them.
1: Yep.
0: They've been sold a short leash. And the fact is, we've got case law after case law. I mean, again, you know, I'm going to bore you with case law. McDay v. McDay, Clark McDay VR, against the king himself. The king lost, right, mm-hmm. on jurisdiction and signatures on warrants on stuff like that. You've got Justice Manning's ruling 2022, which states that all warrants must be signed by a commissioned judge. All writs must be signed, otherwise they are void. What's the bailiff turning up with? What's the police turning up with? The police haven't even got a warrant. That's a breach of the Policing Act 1996.
1: Yeah.
0: The warrant must be served in person to the person.
1: Must it be
0: can't
1: signed
0: be done
1: in
0: on
1: ink?
0: Electronic form.
1: Must it
0: in
1: be
0: ink by a commission judge?
1: So this is why when you see those little scenes outside people's houses, there's been plenty over the last few years, where someone aware of what you're talking about is saying, show me the paper with the signature of the individual who's issued it, and they never offer it up. Yep. This is to do with bailiffs are like that. They just flash something on an iPad and say, there it is. You go, what's that?
0: Yeah. Yep. Even under the Electronics Act of 2020, mm-hmm. it states that it must be signed. It must have the signatures... details on there for redress mm-hmm. and for sestequation. Now, sestequation is another example of you can now take every penny off the judge. His pension, his house, his everything. And you do it through the FCA because they're all private corporations. And the FCA has now specific offices, which are called SMF1, SMF3, and the big one, is the SMF16 officer who right. puts all his assets up for grabs if they make a mistake. And by the illegal conversion of the man into the corporate fiction, that is a big, big no-no. Gotcha. Breach of GDPR. Violation of due process.
1: So this is why you're making them wriggle. Because they know that that.
0: I mean, oh, yeah, they know. I mean, the last time I went into court, I literally called the judge a traitorous bitch.
1: Was she? Sounds as though she probably was, and I wasn't even there, but I'm likely to agree with you.
0: I asked for. I put in that the case was for a jurisdictional challenge, and the judge must produce the jurisdiction. She must produce a bond, she must produce this, she must produce the other, and I put in 20 things. And she wouldn't do it. She literally tried to get me to confirm that I'm the resident, the legal fiction, that I'm under, and that comes under the Interpretations Act of 1978, where they can interpretate you into the resident statutory obligation by compelled performance, slavery, to the state.
1: Right.
0: So the judge was told in no uncertain terms, this, thank you for my hearing. I'm here on a jurisdictional challenge. Why have you ignored it? Why have you not produced the paperwork? I've been to the High Court. I've registered it there. I've got it stamped and I've sent it to this court. Who are you? And she carried on as if I wasn't there. So that now proves to me that I am under the Sestecue Trust jurisdiction because she can't hear me, can't see me.
1: Right.
0: Until I confirm that I'm the legal fiction, the state-created thing.
1: This legal fiction thing, is it the case, it's just a question, right? Just a thought.
0: Yeah.
1: What they seek to do, the whole idea of fictions and corporations, the more you look at them, the more your mind goes, what? You know, it's literally an imaginary world of language that they've created that they make you buy into. So part of the deception, I've got to say that because it's obviously vast and long-standing and they've just got so much sort of complication built into it to keep you at bay. But they get you to effectively align with or admit or whatever the word is, it might not be, that, yes, I am this legal fiction. You saying that, of course, from a position of not knowingness. You don't know. You're just trying to be a decent chap in court. Not you, but you know what I mean. Compliant with the authorities because you look, he's got a nice suit and he pulled up in a Jag or whatever it was. All these things have a pressure on people that you're dealing with competent people. Look at me, all this kind of stuff. So you don't want to cause any trouble. Of course, the minute you've actually admitted that or consented to it or whatever the word is, you're then completely under their commercial jurisdiction and they're going to do with you whatever they like, which is what they do.
0: But you're
1: it?
0: Already guilty.
1: Yeah.
0: I mean, this is the point that, we've got to all accept now, right, that when you walk into these tribunals, they're under bar guild courts, mm-hmm. right? It's bar guild court system. So they've got what they call 12 presumptions, and number 11 is that you are guilty. So your presumed innocence has now gone, right? There is no evidence needed to prove that you're guilty.
1: Mm-hmm.
0: Because you turned up. And you've admitted that you, by fraud, admitting that you are Mr. John Smith,
1: In capital the legal letters. Fiction. Right.
0: In capital letters.
2: May I ask a question?
1: We're, make it quick. Make it quick, Eric.
2: Okay.
1: We're running out of
2: turn
1: time
2: up in court and they say, you're Mr. Bill Bloggs. What do you say? Yes or no?
0: No, you go, that's who you're after. Here he is. Bring out the birth certificate. I am hyphen, first name, hyphen. That's me. That's the state-created, state-owned, copyrighted to the Crown fiction. Crack on.
1: Yeah.
0: I'm here as the beneficiary executor of that bond. How would you like to proceed, trustee?
1: We need to carry this on brilliant. Tomorrow because I just want to big up you. You've got a show tomorrow at 7 o'clock on FFT Radio, don't you? 7 till 9, is it? Or 7 till 8? Something like that tomorrow.
0: I do.
1: Yeah, you're probably going to rope me in because Gary's legged it. So, everybody, this is Robin. I'd love you back on this show again at some point, but I'm going to obviously spend a bit of time. So, you want to carry on listening to this very important stuff and getting your brain around it. And I know it's quite challenging. It's not so much for Robin, but he's been ploughing into it. Tune into FFT Radio tomorrow night at 7 o'clock. And I think I'm going to be there. So that's my Friday evening buggered up, which is going to be good. I'm really looking forward to it. Robin, it's fantastic. We'll have that nice music for you lined up tomorrow. So it's going to be the Robin Hood theme all the way. That's what it's going to be. We're going to. Brilliant. It's been fantastic having you on. I love your energy, mate. It's just, it gets through a lot of stuff because it's a very guff-filled space, is all this kind of stuff. And it works. It works. And I personally, you know, for some time, I want to get my brain around it till it drops. I still need it telling to me like a 10-year-old, possibly even a 5-year-old. And you're doing a great job at that. It's brilliant. So, and Callie said terrible things about you as well. She was on here last week, and that was really good. Yeah. So, yeah.
0: Well, no, there's no change there.
1: Fantastic. I'll see you tomorrow. So that's Robin Hood, everybody. And as I said, there'll be a show tomorrow night at 7 o'clock on FFT Radio. If I can bang it out or wing it out on the YouTube and Rumble channels, I'll probably do that and try and pick it up. It's all a bit sort of messy around here, but it doesn't matter. We're going to say goodbye to WBN now. I've got a little song. This song, by the way, I think should be the theme tune for Fockham Hall myself. I'm sure I've played it some time back. Yeah, it's a Fockham Hall theme tune, I think. I can just see you, Eric, as Lord Fockham pulling up to your estate, to this music, in your Rolls Royce or your Jag or whatever it is that you've got. So we're going to say goodbye to everybody on WBN, but we're carrying on for another hour. If you want to carry on listening, go to fftradio.com where you can pick up the audio and there's a chat room. Or if you want to get involved on YouTube and Rumble, go to paulenglishlive.com and you'll find the links to the YouTube and Rumble channels there. Fantastic. Robin, thanks very much for being here and I'll see you tomorrow night. Brilliant stuff. Okay.
0: Thank you very much.
1: It's great. Fantastic.
2: Yeah.
1: Here's this little song, Eric. So it's not the national anthem for Fockham, but I can just see you pulling up, particularly with your wonderful new bouffant hairdo. This would be good.
2: Oh, yes.
1: Yeah. Okay. We'll be back after this little break. We'll say goodbye to everybody on WBN. And, we'll see you in about 3 or 4 minutes. Isn't this marvellous?
2: Fantastic, isn't it? I love this. It's really good. Yeah.

0: it does your heart proud. That is a delightful. Hey. Did it make you? Did it get a little tear in your eye, there, Eric? Hey,
1: I did, and it's a true story. Because do you remember they had the remake? Do you remember was it? What was that bloke song? The Robin Hood theme from a modern film, and it's all quite romantic. And this is true. There was a couple married.
0: Pop guy. Yeah, I know what you mean. Yeah, yeah.
1: Look into your eyes. Something like that. They wanted that theme played at their wedding.
0: Beautiful.
1: And the old fogey, that's right. Well, it's this new hairstyle. That's what's done it.
0: I know.
1: And the old fogey played what you've just played. So they're walking up the aisle with this terrible look on their face. They're playing Robin Hood, that version, not the modern version.
0: That's good. I love that. Anyway, I know I bigged him up a bit, but I really enjoyed that past hour. That's really good. He's a man of great passion and real clarity on stuff. Yeah. So seriously, if you're not doing anything Friday night, we finish at 9, it's not 11, so at least, you know, you've still got a bit of Friday night. You can go to the disco afterwards. I know I always do on a Friday. You go to the disco too, don't you, Eric? A bit of dancing.
1: Oh, what? Hey? Try and keep me out, you know?
0: We should arrange a disco. It was just awful. Yeah. It's just I'm actually, my toes are curling even thinking about it. I'm just squirming. Anyway.
1: I am to dancing what Cyril Smith was to hang gliding.
0: Fantastic. Anyway, from Robin Hood to our very own Maid Marian, Monica Schaefer. Monica, hello. Good afternoon to you. Good evening to you over here in our time. How are you doing? Welcome to the show.
2: Hello, Monica. Thank you very much, Paul, yep. Eric, and yep. whoever else is out there listening. It's wonderful to be back. And it's a fine day here. It's very hot. And yeah, I'm doing well. Thank you.
0: How hot is hot? It's been hot here in May. We've had lovely, silly, everybody's up in arms and the climate change and all this pathetic stuff's going on. But it's been great, actually. Although no one can sleep. Everybody's just going, and just no one's wearing any bedclothes and everything, or any clothes, I suppose, in certain parts of the world. How hot is it with you? Is it sort of silly hot?
2: No. And in fact, it was quite cool for most of this month. So this heat right now is welcomed. It'll make things grow, open up all those little seeds that I put into the garden. Mm-hmm. And indeed, they are starting to come up. So it's nice. Although I have to say, yesterday they just smeared the skies, just hammered us with those chemtrails. You know, they are engineering the weather, and who knows what else they're doing with those chemtrails. But that's not what I wanted to talk about today.
0: No.
2: And
0: you said in your message to me, Monica, that you'd been gallivanting. Oh, it's a lovely word.
2: I don't even and really know what that word
0: means. Somebody look it up, will you? I always think gallivanting around means just going all over the shop and just having a boisterous, adventurous time of things and being dragged from pillar to post. So I was thinking about it. I thought, I haven't heard that word in a long time. So I was so glad you sent it to me. So I've just been thinking, what's she been gallivanting around at? Anyway, you're about to tell us, I guess.
2: Well, yeah, I've been playing lots of music. And, you know, last time we ended on a note about dancing. And you said, perfect segue to next time. We're going to talk about dancing.
0: Yeah.
2: So I think I told you last time about the square dancing. And just
0: you did.
2: In the context of, you know, we must revive some of our folk traditions and our culture. And, you know, there's lots of stuff going on in the world that tends to be very heavy. But what we have to do on the converse side, not to be sticking our heads in the sand, of course not. And I talk lots about all these things that are going on in the world, like I just mentioned about the chemtrails. But at the same time, we need to engage in the things that enrich us, and our it comes from our people, our culture. So something that I do from time to time, I go to the neighboring town and play with the old timers. So I play my fiddle, there's accordion, there's piano, there's guitar, there's bass, there's cello, there's other fiddles. It's a group of old timers playing traditional old timey music, and it's held in it's like, it's not a nursing home at all. It's independent living, but it is primarily for seniors. and they have this living room space, and that's where we play. And the people there, but they attend, but not only them, others come from the town or the surrounding area because they know that there is dancing there. And so these people, and they're just such an interesting mix and match of people that come because they love to get up and dance, you know, either the old-fashioned polka or waltz or two-stepping and that kind of thing. And so we're playing and they're dancing, and it's just such a motley crew of people. It's just absolutely wonderful.
0: It sounds it.
2: And yeah, it's just fantastic. Go ahead. You're wanting to say something?
0: Well, no, not really. I was just listening to you. It just made me I was going to just think of people dancing cheek by jowl. And I thought, what a nice thought that is. And I can just, I'm conjuring up pictures here of people just being quite happy. It's a nice thought. It's comforting. I like it a lot.
2: Yeah. And it really is quite a mix of people. Like, some of the people who come from the outside, they're not all elderly. There's some young people. There's a young woman who, the first time she came and somebody was trying to show her how to dance, I mean, she was stiff as a board, and by now she knows how to dance. So it's pretty cool. And then there's another woman who's half blind, and she kind of awkwardly stumbles around, but with a smile on her face. It's just absolutely delightful. And there's a couple of other, beautiful. It's mostly women, and but there are men as well. And, you know, so because there's more women than men, so sometimes the women will just take on the men's position in the dance, you know, just to, because it's partner dancing. It's not just free for all, like, you know, sort of African style dancing. Anyway,
1: lovely, what's your view of disco dancing, though?
2: What's that?
1: I didn't mean to cut across. This horrible disco dance.
2: Oh, yeah.
1: I can't stand it.
2: It's not that.
1: It's not dancing. It's not that. I can't stand discos and... It's not dancing, it's just jumping up and down.
2: It's the furthest thing from disco music and the furthest thing from disco dancing.
1: Excellent, excellent.
2: And they'll do the schottische, and they'll do some of these types of dances as well. So that's real nice. But one of the fellows who plays the music, he's unfortunately going in for surgery tomorrow for something. I'm not quite sure, and it's really not my business to share that, but I'm quite concerned, and he's elderly, and he still works. Like, he's over 90, and he still works in his heavy duty shop, and now he's going in for surgery, and I'm quite concerned. I am going to put out, you know, all the good thoughts and hopes and prayers that he makes through. But I'll tell you what they, in his pre-op, you know, consult, they said to him, now, if there's some complications and something goes, you know, not quite according to plan, would you like to go out peacefully, you know? I mean, basically, it's now common protocol to offer MAID, that is the acronym Medical Assistance in Dying, which is very, very big in Canada. I don't know what the statistics are, but many, many, many, many, many thousands of people have died by medical assistance, and that's called MAID. And so that's what they were offering him, and offering, I put that in big quotation marks. Anyway, he just said, no, I've still got more piano to play. I've got to play piano.
1: Good for you. So
2: I love his response. Anyway,
1: you.
2: So that was just what I wanted to say about, I guess that's what I was talking about, Paul, when I said I've been gallivanting around and just
0: good,
2: having a good time. And it was a good segue from where we ended last time on the, you know, let's talk about dancing. So all these things that we do that are rich in our culture and enjoyment of life. But there is something very, very serious that I want to tell you about today, if I may.
0: Of course you may.
2: Yes. Okay. I just thought I'd leave a pause if anybody wanted to comment on the story I just told. But all right. So I have talked to you about the war against us in Canada, and the form that it takes here is that the Indians, the native people, what they call First Nations, which they are not, that's an aside, but anyway, so the natives are being instrumentalized by the usual suspects, as Eric calls them, the unmentionables, in this war against the people of European ancestry. And this war against us through the proxies of the native people mm-hmm. has now come home to my family, has taken a very personal turn. So it's about my father. Now, This just happened May 12th, so I don't think I've told you about this, have I? No. Does this sound familiar?
0: No, not at all.
2: No, I will tell you about it. So, I mean, Eric and I have talked about our dads a few times. Mm. They were both born in the same year, so Eric knows a little bit about my dad. Mm. But he was born in 1919, and he died at the age of 90 in 2009.
0: Right.
2: So he's been gone 17 years, okay? And most of the people that he ever cared for would be long dead and gone as well. He was a physician. He was a doctor. He came to Canada because of his fascination and love of the Eskimos, which are now called Inuit. But I could use that word Eskimo. They say, some people say it's politically incorrect, but I know people
0: who
2: are Eskimos, and
0: they
2: love.
0: That. Yeah.
2: What's that?
0: We don't say that. I suspect that really the Eskimos are behind all of it. And it's really a great big Eskimo plot. Mm. Who knows what they do in those igloos, right? No one ever pays any attention to them. They go, oh, they're too cold and chopping wood and eating whales or whatever. Yeah, right. It's a big cover. Mm. They've tunneled under the earth, those Eskimos. It's all that.
2: I was just going to say I'm not politically correct anyway. So
0: really?
2: That's why I feel free to use the word Eskimo. But also I know a local guy who's part Eskimo, and he was, you know, with a big smile on his face, and he's quite a cheerful fellow, and say, oh, I like the name Eskimo. I call myself Eskimo. Mm-hmm. So it just means raw meat eater is what that word means. And that's what they did. They ate raw meat. Hey, that's
1: a famous film.
2: Pretty healthy. But anyway, so my father, he dedicated his life to the health and well-being of the Eskimos and the Indians, and he fought and advocated on their behalf. So when he saw things that he didn't like that were going on, he fought his boss, and his boss was the government of Canada, of all things, because he was working directly under the deputy minister of the Department of Indian Affairs, or Indian and Northern Affairs, it was called, the Department of Indian and Northern Affairs. And my father, well, my family, before I was born, they lived in the north. And then by the time I was born, they had moved to Edmonton. But my father continued to go up north for months, you know, several months every year. And he did a lot of research. And what that research entailed would be like epidemiological studies of their health issues, and their health was rapidly changing due to their rapid lifestyle change.
0: Right.
2: So, you know, this was happening in the 50s, the 60s, the 70s. Their old lifestyle of, you know, eating mainly meat and traveling by dog sled, or, you know, sled and dog teams, that was largely changing, you know, living in settlements now and getting food from the south. And that included a lot of bad stuff like pop and chips.
0: Yep.
2: And alcohol. But a lot of communities were dry by choice because they saw the bad effects. Anyway, so lots of changes were happening during those years that my father was, you know, doing his work. And he always advocated on their behalf, like I say. So what's going on now? On May 12th, which was Tuesday a couple of weeks ago, I was cheerfully driving home from the local music jam that happens every Tuesday evening here. And I had the car radio on, and it was tuned in to the Communist Broadcast Corporation, otherwise known as the Canadian Broadcast Corporation.
0: I'm shocked
2: the CBC.
0: You would say such a thing.
2: And what do I hear? I mean, I'm not even focused on it. It's just on, right? The radio is just on. And suddenly I hear Otto Schaefer, the name Otto Schaefer.
0: Wow.
2: I go, oh, what? Oh, maybe there's another Otto Schaefer. And then I hear Dr. Otto Schaefer. And, you know, the name Schaefer is quite common, but not Dr. Otto Schaefer. And then in the next breath, I hear Charles Kamsel Hospital. And then the next instance, I'm hearing Edmonton. And I know, of course, by this time, it just kind of hit me like a sledgehammer over the head or a slug to the gut. They are talking about my father, and it wasn't in a good way. And I was just absolutely reeling from this.
0: Mm-hmm.
2: So when now this was just the last few minutes of a program called Ideas. And this program called Ideas has been running for decades on CBC Radio. And I used to actually really, really like that program. I always thought it was just excellent. And now lately, sometimes it's still fine, but other times it's just so much agenda being pushed in all kinds of ways. But you know, the irony of it is my dad was a guest on Ideas decades ago. You know, he was an esteemed guest being interviewed on that very show that he's now being demonized on. Now let me tell you what's the picture they were creating. And the timing too. So don't let me forget to talk about the timing, because it's very important. I don't think it's coincidental timing of this being pushed. They are now trying to tell us that in various Indian hospitals that existed in Canada through those decades, the 60s, 70s, and yes, that the Charles Kamsel Hospital in Edmonton, where my father worked, was an Indian hospital, or, you know, a hospital that was for the natives. There were a lot of tuberculosis patients there and other patients there. Anyway, so as a child growing up, I did know that there was mainly Indians and Eskimos in there. I didn't know that it was exclusively Indians and Eskimos. I wasn't really, you know, that cognizant of that.
0: Mm-hmm.
2: But anyway, maybe it was. Maybe there were other patients there. I'm not sure. But anyway, there were these quite a few Indian hospitals throughout the country. That's just how it was. But what they are trying to tell us now is that medical experiments were being done in these Indian hospitals, and the Charles Kamsel Hospital was now like under big, what's the word?
0: Investigation?
2: Suspicion.
0: All right. Suspicion. Okay.
2: Suspicion.
0: Yeah.
2: And they already tried this about 5 years ago to drum up this story about medical experiments. And I'll tell you briefly about that, because that'll set the context here. About 5 years ago, I suddenly had these comments coming on. They were public comments on my Facebook page from somebody that I have met personally, actually. And he used to live in our neighborhood in Edmonton, where I grew up. And he knew our family. I just vaguely know him now. But anyway, he was kind of prodding me with some very kind of almost accusatory questions, saying, oh, you know, Charles Kamsel Hospital, your dad worked there, right? In the 60s, 70s, 80s. And they've done medical experiments there. Like they put bodies in the yard there and blah, blah, blah, blah, blah. And I thought, what are you talking about? What on earth are you talking about? I had not heard anything about this. And of course he was kind of accusing my dad, and I go, no, this is garbage. Anyway, what happened with that story is that that hospital, which was no longer a hospital by this time, right. The grounds were in the possession of a private developer, an entrepreneur who was going to do something, I don't know, maybe make condos there or whatever. And he decided to do the right thing. And he did not get government money for this, unlike the Kamloops Indian band, who got $12 million to excavate their claim of unmarked graves out at the former residential school there. That's another story. I'll bring us back to that in a few minutes. But this was a hospital, so there was no government money. But this guy, I am just ever so grateful, he did the right thing, and he used his own dime, $250,000 worth of his own dime to do the excavation before he's built these condos and all that, because then these bones are going to be buried and who knows what the story is going to, you know, they're going to be turning the doctors that worked there into Joseph Mengele, you know, with all those false stories. Like those are all false stories that, you know, he's the most demonized doctor on the face of this earth. So anyway, he dug, and what did they find? Can anybody guess?
1: Bones.
2: Bones?
0: Bones.
2: You think?
1: No. Bones?
0: I think they found bones, Monica. What do you think? Did they find bones?
2: They found nothing. Nothing.
0: They found nothing. Oh, what a pity. Like, so they were looking for bones and they came up boneless. Is that what you're saying?
2: Yes.
1: Yes, right. But hang on a moment. Your dad was German, so they've got to find something.
2: Well,
1: because
2: yeah, that's
1: he's German,
2: what they
1: of course, you see.
2: That's what
1: so you've got to remember that. That's the thing that was left out. He's German.
2: Well, no.
1: So,
2: Eric, thank you.
1: Yes.
2: Thank you, because that will be my perfect segue into the next part of this story. So, 5 years ago, when that happened, that story died. It went away. There was not a whisper more about it. You would think that if it was an honest mass media that we have, they would have publicized the fact that nothing was found. And, gee, it's too bad that there were these false rumors, because that, you know, puts a stain on our people and all that. No, no, no, no. It just goes away quietly, right? Because they didn't find what they were looking for, what they wanted to find.
0: What they wanted us
2: to be guilty of. Yes. But now this thing that you just said about, oh, well, you know, the Germans, like your dad was German. Yes. So there was a book written by a woman named Elaine Duer. She's dead now. She died by maid. Didn't I just talk about this medical assistance thing?
0: Right.
2: Anyway, they had to repeat that over and over. They're just really pushing that program here in Canada. So, but her book was just recently released, and then they had snippets of interview with her 2 days before she died, and oh, what a hero to stay alive until she got all this work finished and all that stuff. She was approached a couple of years ago by this American Indian guy who said, hey, Elaine, because she was a journalist and an author. She had already written various books and she was a journalist. And so he approached her and said, oh, you should do a book about the Indian hospitals in Canada, you know, and the genocide and blah, blah, blah. And she said, oh, but the Truth and Reconciliation Commission, they said that it was cultural genocide, you know, not physical genocide, cultural genocide happened. And then he said, oh, I don't know, I think you should research this. And, you know, you might be surprised by what you find. You're going to find something more and blah, blah, blah. So she goes about doing this research. And, oh, what does she find? She finds my dad's name, Dr. Otto Schaefer, because my father was the director of the Northern Medical Research Unit because of all the studies he did and all the lectures he gave around the world. And, I mean, he did tremendous amount of work. But in this program that I heard on May 12th, they kept on using the word medical experimentation. Medical experimentation. Now that is that conjures up a very different image in your head than research. Like when you do research, you can do that by observing. You observe health outcomes in people, then you take note of what have they been eating, what have they been doing. Like that's research. This is kind of, you know, that kind of thing. So, but medical experimentation kind of invokes, you know, Joseph Mengele, what they've said about him. These are, like I say before, that's all lies. You know, like, oh, sewing together twins and to see what happened, you know, this kind of garbage. And this author, she was saying that, oh, the red flags all went up for her when she saw the name Otto Schaefer. Being a Jewish girl, you know, like that's her words, being a Jewish girl. And, you know, she's one generation removed from Holocaust survivor. And so then she does the research on my dad and discovers that he studied medicine at the University of Heidelberg. And then she finds out that the University of Heidelberg is like the worst of the worst and the most Nazified university, and that he studied under the worst of the worst and then was praised by the worst of the worst. Literally, these are her words. And then everything she said about my dad was just conjecture. an assumption. She basically made up a whole bunch of things. Oh, and then, you know, she said, oh, and then I see that the family he donated his works to the University of Alberta. Well, actually, it was us. After he died, we donated his papers, his journals, his slide collection, everything. We just thought, well, that's in good hands in the University of Alberta in Edmonton. And as if we would do that if we ever thought there was something, you know, remiss in all his work. And people have really greatly benefited from all that stuff we donated in the slide collection, especially. Oh, my goodness, we had people from all over the north thanking us for that. They could, you know, see some of these. He documented everything, you know, whether it was scenery or whether it was the trips by dog sled or family, their family, so people could identify their old family members and whatnot. It was just wonderful. And after Dad died, the tributes we got from all over the North were just amazing. I mean, they loved him. He loved them and they loved him. Now, this does not sound like somebody who was treating them badly or treating them like subhumans or experimenting medical, you know, doing all this stuff. So, and plus, well, I could go on and on about this, and I lost my thread a little bit. I know I was going to pull this all together, but so this is what is happening now. They are demonizing my father now. Oh yeah, I know Elaine Duar. She did all this research to find out where he studied. So now she even went so far as to say, why did the Canadian government, you know, they let this Nazi into the country to carry on this Nazi work of, you know, race experimentation? And oh my goodness, let me tell you, that was just unbelievable, this show that they did. And then they repeated it a couple of more times since then. Oh yes, and one more thing I wanted to say about the timing, because I mentioned that I don't think it's coincidental, this timing, because yesterday was the 5-year anniversary of the date that the Kamloops band made this big announcement that made headlines around the world about unmarked graves on the grounds of the former Kamloops residential school.
0: Yeah.
2: And, you know, 215 unmarked graves were confirmed of, you know, children that were murdered in the night. And then, you know, there were headlines, oh, mass graves. And then they received oodles of money from the government. So that's our money to do the investigation. And have they done the investigation? Have they dug even one shovel full of soil? I pause.
0: I'm going to guess no.
2: Correct. Well, how did you guess?
0: I don't know. I was just thinking a bit about it. And I've probably come across situations like this before in my reading. So anyway, no surprises there then. No, same old.
2: They didn't. Now, because many people are getting fed up with this lying and grifting and their continual extortion of our people and still the guilt tripping our people constantly. And I mean, it goes on and on and on. I could talk for multiple hours about all the things that they are doing because, you know, we have stolen their land and we have done all this bad stuff. And they are, this lie about the unmarked graves, it just hasn't gone away. They don't just make that go away. They just keep repeating it. They keep repeating it as if there was no controversy around it. They repeat it as fact that they found these, you know, children, the murdered children that were in the ground. But people are waking up to their lies. Now, this 5-year anniversary just happened. So what are they doing now? They're kind of, as much as they're still going on and on about that, but they're distracting away from too much, let's say, scrutiny on that one to talk about now medical experimentation and other horrors, other stories. So they have to, you know, spread it out a little bit more now and add the atrocity propaganda to this narrative. There, I'm going to pause there. Whew, that was quite a mouthful.
3: I really feel for you because that must be horrific when these lies are coming out and your father is not alive to defend himself. That's the other poor side about it. He's not alive to say I can't put into words how you must feel. It must be horrendous. I can understand it. And
2: in the beginning, Eric, that first week, I was raging, and you could peel me off the ceiling. I was so livid. However,
3: I would be, and I was when you was telling me. I mean, it's
2: Eric, then I calmed right down, and I do see it as part of the bigger picture. It's not personal. It is actually not personal that, oh, they just want to go after Otto Schaefer because he's, you know, they want to go after Otto Schaefer. No, it is a part of this bigger narrative of the war on our people. It just so happens that my dad had that role as director of the Northern Medical Research Unit. And sometimes I see that they take the best and turn them upside down to make them the worst. And so somebody remarked to me this thing about, well, in this day and age, it's almost like that you could take it as a badge of honor if you're being vilified, because in this day and age, in our upside down world and everything is inverted, it's like, okay, let's take a closer look. What did, you know, who is this man? But I don't go that far because he is no longer with us, can't defend himself. So I am, of course, upset that they have gone after my father personally, but I do see it as part of the bigger picture in this war against our people.
0: It is.
3: And I mean, it's countless, probably, the amount of lives he saved. Your dad saved a lot of lives.
2: Absolutely. Absolutely.
0: But that wasn't brought up, was it, Monica? That wasn't brought up.
2: Oh, my goodness. On
0: that. They didn't mention that bit. No.
2: No, no. And I'll also just draw your attention, like that accusation of our people that ruined their lifestyle or that wanted to destroy their lifestyle, that is epitomized, or I don't know if that's the right word, but there is a story that actually epitomizes that accusation and how false it is. And it's on my website, freespeechmonica.com. I think I might have talked about this specific story with you before, but you can find it. Look for the thumbnail image that has the sled dogs across the tundra. Very, very recognizable. You'll see it right away on freespeechmonica.com. And in that case, it was, I think a couple of years ago or so, I heard on the news that the Canadian government was making an apology to the Inuit people. And this is like yet another apology that our Canadian government's making to this minority and that minority and these people and these downtrodden people and those downtrodden people, blah, blah, blah. Here was an apology being made to the Inuit people for the slaughter of their sled dogs during the 60s and 70s. And they were also given a settlement for that $45 million that went along with the apology. And they said that the white man slaughtered their sled dogs to destroy their way of life. Now, in that article, I explain one little anecdotal story that I know personally about. And that was when my father sewed up a severely mauled toddler. This toddler had gotten too close to the dogs. Maybe there was one that got untethered. I don't know the details of that. But anyway, this toddler got mauled by a dog such that my dad had to put in dozens of stitches on the scalp, the face. It was the head got mauled of this poor little toddler. Now, this toddler survived the attack and then did very well. And apparently the job that my father did in suturing this child over through many hours, like this was a very, very, it must have been exhausting to do this painstaking fixing of this child.
0: Yeah.
2: And the child turned out fine, like not too much scarring. Like it was actually in relation to the extent of the injuries was really very well recovered. Anyway, I said in my article, it was actually, I just published the letter that I wrote to the CBC reporter that reported this story about the sled dogs being slaughtered to destroy their way of life. I asked the question, I told that story, and then I asked the question, I said, I wonder if that dog, well, I don't know what happened to that particular dog, but I wonder if indeed they shot the dog after it mauled that child. I wonder if that's one of the dogs that was quote unquote slaughtered during those years. And if, you know, the $45 million compensation is for, that's one of the dogs that that's for, right? And at the time, my father was advocating for the people to maintain their old lifestyle of travel with their sled and sled dogs. Because what was happening at that time is they were buying snowmobiles. They were buying Ski-Doo snowmobiles. And it was for their own convenience. They perhaps felt that it was easier to go hunting with your snowmobile and your rifle than with your old dog team and, you know, maybe the harpoons and whatnot, some of the old weapons that they used to use before they had contact with the white man.
0: Right.
2: Now, Dad advocated. He tried to really, you know, impress upon the Native people that they would be better off sticking with their old ways, because if they sometimes they get stuck in a blizzard out there and they have to hunker down for a week because they can't travel because it's total whiteout. They have to kind of bury themselves into the snow to make a little igloo, a travel igloo, to stay warm and survive. And if they start starving, they can shoot a dog and eat it. Mm-hmm. But now if you have a snowmobile and it's like minus 45 and it breaks down, or you get in a blizzard and you have to hunker down, can you eat a snowmobile if you get hungry? Or can, if it breaks down out there, can you fix it out there? You might not be able to get back because you might not be able to fix it. It might just be bad, your bad luck, your bad day, right? Now, so with the old dogs and sleds, you have a more reliable, it might be more work, it might be more, you know, hassle in some ways. You got to keep all the harnesses and all the gear in good order. It's a lot of work.
0: Mm-hmm.
2: But in the end, you know, you would perhaps save your life that way, that if you're really out there on the land. So there was one example of one white man who was really trying to get them to maintain and hang on to their old white way of life, but they were happily buying up snowmobiles faster than you can say boo. And so, who was it that caused their lifestyle to change? Was it pressure by the white man, or was it themselves wanting the conveniences of, you know, a more modern way of travel that was much easier, you know, that it just was like I just outlined some of the work that goes with maintaining a dog team.
0: Yep.
2: And all the gear, right? Yeah. So who was it? So who's responsible there, right? And how many other dogs might there have been in excess when they started buying snowmobiles and then not dealing with their dogs anymore? Maybe they just let them run wild after that. I don't know. So maybe some white men decided, gee, there's a problem here. You know, there's too many dogs running. They're kind of half wild and they're attacking the

0: Quite a tale.
1: Anyway, please excuse me zooming off, but because I've got to get up early. My car's got to have its MOT tomorrow, so I've got to get out early.
0: You should have dogs, Monica. If you had dogs, they wouldn't get poorly. Then you could have a nice sled to pull you around it. That's what you
1: That's
0: need.
1: That's a good idea, isn't it? Yeah. Yes. Mind you, it's registered 35 degrees in my garden the other day. 35. Wow. That's quite hot. And it's humid. Yeah.
0: It's a bit warm.
2: In that heat, mild. Does your car still start in that heat?
1: Oh, yeah, it still starts. Yeah, so it's okay. Well, it's made in 1987, so it should start, because that's when they built cars to work. Nowadays, have you noticed there's a lot more cars broken down than there's ever been? Have you noticed that? Oh, I have.
0: I don't know. I don't drive too much. Doesn't the heat adversely affect electric cars, or am I talking out my bum?
1: I don't know, because I ain't got an electric car. Mine's a good old petrol car.
0: I just thought it was those are the ones that are breaking down, really. They're all a great, you know, anyway, whatever. Well, maybe the dogs are going to come back. Maybe the whole of England will be dragged around by dogs soon, wild beasts. There's plenty of them. Yeah, and there'll be outbreaks of dog eating in Luton and things like this, although it probably already goes on, I suppose. Well, good
1: because remember the Chinese saying... But remember the old Chinese saying, remember, a dog is not just for Christmas. With care, some can be left over for sandwiches in the new year.
2: Oh, dear. Oh, dear. That's terrible.
1: Yes.
0: Eric's it's bad dad taste, jokes, volume it? 38, but I do like it.
2: No, yes. It's okay, Eric. I do enjoy your... It's always a good laugh.
1: And you know, I got an absolute hammering for that gag. I had two people on chat. How dare you say that you eat dogs? I don't eat dogs. I've never eaten a dog in my life. No. It's just a joke.
0: They're a bit rough, aren't
1: but
0: they?
1: There we go.
0: A bit rough.
2: But you know, there are some people around the world who do eat the dogs.
1: Chinese do, yeah.
2: Yes.
1: And apparently, I think Nigerian people do as well. Seriously.
2: Yeah. I don't doubt it. I don't doubt it.
0: I suppose
2: at all.
0: In Nigeria, then it literally would be a hot dog, wouldn't it?
1: Yes, it certainly would. Yes. Well, in Vietnam, they eat rats, and they're big rats. They're bred specially to eat. So that's nice, isn't it?
0: So is that the origins of ratatouille, then? I don't understand it.
2: you don't miss a beat.
0: That's what it is. That's where it all came from. One. Yeah, you can have that one, Eric. That can go into the thing. Yeah.
1: Did you ever see Monty Python? It's not Monty Python. A 40 Towers in Canada, Monica.
2: Yeah. Yes.
1: Did you ever see the one with the rat? Where the health inspector's coming to the health inspector goes to the
0: rat's
1: hotel.
0: Very good. Yeah, it's lovely.
1: And what's his name?
0: Manuel. Manuel.
1: Manuel. He has a pet rat called Basil. Basil, you put Basil in the ratatouille? That was brilliant. It really was. But we don't get comedy like that anymore, because we've all got to be miserable now, haven't we? That's
0: no, we don't. We're all chirpy around here. I think we are. I know.
1: Chirpy.
0: You're right.
1: Yes.
0: You're right in a way. But yeah, we're chirpy. But this is what happens. You see, when you get those sorts of people involved, they don't get a joke about anything. They really are a menace, do-gooders. No. They are. They're on this.
2: And then everything has to be politically correct in big quotation marks, right? So,
1: yes.
2: Oh, you hurt my feelings. You know,
0: good. That's what we're here for. Good. I hope they're hurt.
1: And
0: I hope they're really, really
1: and
0: hurt.
1: The best
0: your
1: thing
0: feelings.
1: Is to agree with them. They say, you're a this, you're a that. Say, yes, I am. Can
2: you're
1: we get
2: right.
1: on the conversation? Yes, I know. You're a this. Well, I've been practicing goose stepping all morning. It's really made my back ache. Can we continue with the, that's the way
2: I love it. I love it, Eric. That is absolutely the best way to take the wind right out of their sails when they try to.
0: Maybe we could come up with, there are all these sort of little flurries that last a few years about the next sort of health and fitness regime, like Tai Chi's at the moment. And not that I'm against Tai Chi, I'm just observing it, that's all. It's not a judgment. I think Tai Chi is pretty good, actually. It's rather cool. But maybe we could do one along that line. You could come up with the Fockham Hall goose stepping exercise regime. It's in. And we'll do a whole series of videos on it. It's goose stepping. Well, it turns out that goose stepping keeps you lean, fit, and mentally alert. This is what's required. Goose stepping is back.
1: Now, actually,

0: I've got a question for you, Monica.
1: All right.
0: Okay. What army in 1943 was goose-stepping through Europe? And everybody gets it wrong.
2: Oh, oh. I'm not going to get it wrong. I refuse to.
1: Well,
2: I'm going to
1: I mean,
2: anyway,
1: somebody else. Go ahead, Paul. You answer the question.
2: Yeah, Russia.
0: Correct. It was the Soviet army was because the German army.
2: Do I win anything?
0: You win a prize, you get a fucking hall pencil.
2: What am I going to write?
0: And did you know the German army abandoned the goose step in 1940? They didn't. They said it's pointless training people to do it.
1: Oh.
0: And I can tell you that for a bonus, my father, when he was conscripted into the forces in 1939, do you know what march he had to learn? The goose step. That's true. Yeah, the British army taught the goose step. Not many people know that.
1: No, this is good that you're setting the record straight because, you know, all those stereotypes, of course.
0: Yeah.
2: Well, let's bring
0: I worked with
2: back,
0: a German
2: Eric.
0: Fella called Jochen.
2: Let's bring it back. Goose-stepping carnivals would be just great.
0: I know.
2: They'd be really good.
0: Wait. Did you ever get Allo in Canada?
1: Oh, that somehow sounds familiar. What was that?
0: It was about French resistance, but as a comedy. It was taking the mickey.
1: Oh,
0: and it was really quite funny. And you got to see it to sort of understand it. And it was all stereotype. Everything was stereotyped in it, you know. And it was really taking the mickey out of Secret Army, which was a load of old rubbish about the Belgian resistance during World War II, you see. Well, at the time this comedy was out, I worked with a bloke called Jochen. He was German. There was an Israeli in the office as well, and a couple more. And we used to goose step around the office, and we used to go up to each other and say, "Excuse me, I'll say this only once. Here is the drawings from the heating and ventilating engineer." And we used to speak with a German accent, and the German chap had a terrific sense of humour, and he went on. He went home for the weekend, and when he came back, he had terrible backache. And one of the blokes said, "Oh, it's all that bleeding goose stepping. That's what's done it." And he's rolling back with laughter. Then I should have to say this: a Canadian chap joined the office. He was politically correct, and that humour ended overnight.
1: Ugh.
2: Yeah,
0: you're not supposed to. You're laughing. You're laughing at this poor bit. No, it's humour.
1: Yeah.
0: We used to take. I mean, for example, the Israeli bloke. We used to go over and get the bacon sandwiches over the lunch bar there, and you know we used to take it in turns. He used to get them as well. You know, we're contract blokes. We laughed. Nothing was off limits. We just laugh and joke because the job we had to do was so pressurized. We had to laugh about it. It'd go off your head if you didn't. So we had to laugh and joke. But, you know, we was slipping our heels together and we're doing all the stereotypical things for laughter. That's what it's called, laughter.
1: Yeah.
0: You know, what's wrong with it, you know? But anyway, I'm really fuming about what's happened with your dad. And
1: thank you.
0: Let's face it, though, was it today's news is tomorrow's
2: fish and chip paper? But they pick on... Yeah. It's not. There's nothing new. It's obviously new for you, Monica, because it's, you know, it's in your space, as it were. But there's nothing. They're always attacking things from the past that no one could step forward and actually rebut. And it always follows a similar sort of hysterical, caterwauling nonsense and everything. And it's just an agenda pusher. Everything is to push this agenda all the time and to create these, you know, the circumstances or the atmosphere of demoralization so that people end up not wanting to speak out because they've now been shown the relentless nature of the hysterical response that they're about to receive. It's unfortunately rather effective.
1: I lost you for a moment. But,
2: yeah.
0: Yeah.
1: I totally lost you.
0: So I lost you as well.
2: Did you? Well, I lost. It was brilliant what I said. It was fantastic. It's a pity that you missed
1: it. Probably the most brilliant words you've spoken in the whole day.
2: I know, it was just fantastic. You know, it was really, really good stuff, but never mind. Never mind.
0: anyway,
1: but you know,
0: I must zoom because Rosie the Toyota has got to have her MOT test tomorrow.
1: Oh, you stayed almost to the end.
0: I know these naughty mechanics are going to be poking screwdrivers into her and all kinds of nasty things like that. So let's hope Rosie gets through. She's an old girl now. She's 1989, which is a very old car. But there's only about five of them in the UK. It's a Toyota Carina.
1: Wow.
0: It's a classic car. Yes.
1: So did you say 1989?
0: 89, yeah.
1: It's well, that's a real, classic. You know, it's old, it's antique. I think they call it antique.
0: A bit like me. But, I have old cars. I mean, I got a 2002. Please don't tell anybody this. Keep this to yourself.
1: Oh, yeah. Nobody else knows.
0: I've been counseling this. I've actually got a smart car. I know I was at a difficult age when I bought it, but I mean, I guess you don't get smart cars in Canada, do you?
1: No, I thought smart cars are those electric cars.
0: No. Smart cars are, how would you describe them? They're like a car that's been washed and shrunk and you couldn't do really anything with it. They're little tiny ones. They're two-seaters. And they're sort of along the road, you know. They're they're very small cars. They sold them in America for a short time. I don't think they sold them in Canada.
1: I can kind of visualise a smart car. Yeah, it's really tiny.
0: Yes, it's made by Mercedes, I'm sad to say. And I think they're rather embarrassed about it. But no, mine is a 2002 smart car, so that's aging as well. But my attitude is I keep my car running until it's no more.
1: You betcha.
0: I've always done that. Yeah, so I keep them on the road because I don't like modern cars. I don't really want to drive around in an electric.
1: Yeah, I have a pretty old car. It's 2007. It's not as old as yours, but yeah,
0: well,
1: I keep it going. But you know, just back to this thing about the going after people who are no longer with us.
0: Mm-hmm.
1: I mean, all through Canada and the United States, they've been toppling monuments. They've been doing, you know, really like for the very older guys that are no longer with us since a long time, like our very first prime minister, they humanized him, John A. Macdonald. I mean, they're going after old white dead men, right? Just like Noel Ignatieff said, we're going to, you know, go after this concept of the white race, white whatever, and bash the dead ones, bash the live ones, bash them till they're, you know, it's no longer exists. So, and
0: we're horrible,
1: you know,
0: aren't we? That's the trouble. We're horrible, aren't we?
2: I think we are, actually. I feel quite horrible.
0: We're terrible
2: people. Yeah, it's okay. You know, all we have to do is, I just think, leave it be, because I do think that the worm is turning at a fundamental, you know, right at the root of the earth. I'm serious. There's a lot of peripheral things of which they've been able to trade on to bully us psychologically for a long time, and they're not working anymore. They're just not.
0: I hope you're right.
1: No, I think.
0: Anyway, folks. Good night.
1: Okay,
0: I must go.
1: Bye, Eric. It was a
2: good night, Eric. It only took you 20 minutes to go.
1: Great.
2: The show's nearly finished anyway. We ended 4 minutes.
1: Yeah,
2: so,
1: it's
2: but
1: like
2: really,
1: 7
2: well
1: minutes.
2: Done. Yeah, it's great.
0: Well, I need to. But as I say, an MOT waits for no man. You see, so there we go. anyway,
2: have a lovely time.
0: We'll speak soon.
2: And have a cracking show on Sunday. So Eric's on Sunday, 8 o'clock. Aren't you on FFT and elsewhere?
0: 8 o'clock. Thanks, mate. That's much appreciated.
2: That's great. Thanks, Eric. Been great
0: see
2: to
0: you.
2: Do a show with you.
0: Good night.
2: Yeah, keep good. Bye for now.
0: Bye.
2: Well, and under circumstances like this, Monica, it's usually the form book to let the guest have the last word. But you've had so many. It was great, tale. You've had loads.
1: Very many words.
2: Did you enjoy
1: having all
2: those words? We gave you tons tonight. I thought it was fantastic. It is quite a gallivanting tale, is that, though? But I can see, you know, it touches on a lot of things. I know we've not sort of tunneled into all the things, but, you know, we know what the subtext is. Yeah.
1: You're right. It touches on a lot of things, and one could go down any one of those things as another rabbit trail, right, to explore it deeper. But the one we just finished on, I hope you are right. I think you are right that this is turning now, that people are seeing that there is something fundamentally, deeply wrong with how our narrative, our history has been turned upside down, or how everything is turned inside out. And people are seeing that now. And so
2: they're feeling it.
1: I think they're feeling it. There's a
2: feeling building. And it's the feeling that's the most important thing, because most of the actions are based on sort of emotion. And people are hitting a certain point. Either that, or I'm just so sort of focused on what I'm doing that I just imagine this. But then that's how everything starts. You imagine it, and it starts to take material form. That is how it works. And I think there's so much, you know, I've been banging on this little theme. I go through little themes for 2 or 3 weeks, and then I'll drop it a bit. But there's so much to do. And the idea is to just to find one thing and do it, and then do another and another. And at the beginning, of course, it's all a bit clueless. You go, what are we going to, everybody goes, what are we going to do? Well, do this. Let's tidy this up. Let's remove that problem. Let's do this. And slowly but surely, you get a clearer picture of how effective you can become. And that remoralizes you, or it encourages you. It really does. I think it's extremely important that people just do stuff. It's really more a sort of command back to myself. I've gone through periods where I've not been as active as I should have been. And I wake up on a morning, I'm sort of, you know, and I know everybody has that, that sort of Monday morning feeling that you're getting on a Thursday morning or something like that, or Friday morning going, oh, I don't want this. So the if we put energy out, I know this is all simplistic stuff, but it really works. You get it back. You get it back twofold, and it sort of moves you, propels you onto the next thing. I got a good friend of mine, by the way, just changing tack a bit here with a couple of minutes to go, sent me a wonderful little quote from C.S. Lewis with a, dropped over a wonderful painting. So hi to my very good friend in Idaho who sent me this. She knows who she is. It's very brief, nice, but it's great. And Lewis wrote this: the homemaker has the ultimate career. All other careers exist for one purpose only, and that is to support the ultimate career. Ooh, that was loud when it came in, wasn't it? Let me just turn that down a bit. I'm glad it came in because it's my little reminder. So there you go. All other careers fantastic exist for one purpose only, and that is to support the ultimate career. This is true.
1: Oh, I love it.
2: It's a good one, isn't it?
1: It's so good. And I also just love the little pep talk of encouragement that you gave over the last 2 minutes. It's just a fantastic way to go out on this show. Thank you so much, Paul, for having me back again. I do enjoy these,
2: love having you, Monica. It's great. It's really good. You had me spooked a bit when I hadn't had a reply from you, but then you'd been gallivanting.
1: Sorry,
2: anyway, it was
1: that
2: worth the wait, yep, and the tension. The tension was great. Will she or won't she? Yeah, fantastic. We'll see you last Thursday of June.
1: All right.
2: Which will be here in 10 minutes. You know what it's like. It just flies around. I'm going to just,
1: yes,
2: I'll just wind out with everybody. So thanks, everyone, for tuning in tonight. It looks as though technically things were much improved. And they're going to get better as well going forward. You can catch me, I suspect, along with Robin Hood tomorrow night at 7 o'clock on FFT. And more shows coming up. I think FFT's closing out for the night now, but there we go. See you all next week. Bye for now, everyone. Bye-bye.